0: Lexington, Nebraska.
1: Defending the investigations. I'm Lisa Lacerra, Fox News. Former special counsel Jack Smith appearing before the Senate Judiciary Committee as lawmakers question whether the probes of President Trump were politically motivated.
2: Smith charged Trump with attempting to overturn the 2020 presidential election and storing classified documents at his Palm Beach estate. Both cases were thrown out after the Supreme Court said sitting presidents enjoyed broad immunity. Republicans say Smith obtained physical copies of nearly 4,800 checks written by Americans who sent small dollar donations to support Trump from 2019 to 2023, though it's unclear why Smith needed them. Lawmakers pressed Smith on why he received toll phone records from members of Congress, which included phone numbers, time, date, and length of calls, but not what was said.
1: Fox's David Spunt in Washington. The leaders of the country's top tech firms met with President Trump today and signed off on an agreement that the president says will put guardrails on artificial intelligence, shrugging off concerns that the technology could end up in the wrong hands.
3: A good actor can do tremendous in terms of medical. It's already taking place. They're finding solutions to problems that they've never thought even possible. And they're coming up with medical solutions that are incredible. A lot of other things very positive. And a bad actor is going to get caught.
1: The CEO of Anthropic, who was at the meeting, continues to call for a slowdown on artificial intelligence, saying it has real risks. The remnants of Hurricane Polo bringing more rains to the Southwest, where people are already dealing with flooding. The storm made landfall overnight in the Mexican state of Baja California, sir.
4: According to forecasters, the remnants could bring inches of rain to parts of Arizona, Utah, New Mexico, and Texas this week, with more than 30 million in the region at risk for flash floods.
1: Fox's Kristen Goodwin. 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
8: The 880 Weather Watch for South Central Nebraska and North Central Kansas calls for some very heavy rainfall over the next few days. We'll have lots of clouds tonight with areas of showers and storms, low near 59. Areas of rain on Wednesday, 1 to 2 inches possible, reach a high near 64. More rain Wednesday night, an additional 1 to 2 inches possible, will cool to a low near 55. Gusty northwest winds, chance of showers and storms on Thursday, high near 58. Thursday night, gradual clearing, low 44. On Friday, sunny, high of 59. For the 880 Weather Center, I'm meteorologist Laura Lockwood. For more, check KRVN.com. 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
9: Serve to the back, middle, nice pass. Fed left, big shot, Skylar George. That's a rocket. Dug by Alumi off her left shoulder, just protecting herself. It comes towards Andy Jackson, a redirect home. Kaboom! 15-8. They love it in Lincoln.
10: Again, the Buckeyes in those red tops. Again, Naomi Gobu, left in cross court. Great take by Olivia. Travel sideways. Chased down by Laney. Over to Harper. Big swing. Not down. Bump set left. Naomi Gobu. Roll shot for the Buckeyes. Harper right there. Bergen sets behind. Andy Jackson. She drops it. That's volleyball. Beautiful.
0: Now, alongside head coach Danny Busboom Kelly, here's your host, John Baylor.
6: Greetings, Nebraska, and welcome to your Nebraska Volleyball Show. Tuesday nights from 7 until 8, favorite hour of the week for me, hopefully for you as well. And it brings the family together. We don't want people off on their own. Bring the whole family together around the Philco. Why? We got the star of the show right here. She's the head coach of Nebraska Volleyball. The Big Red now is 13-0 all time as the head coach of Big Red. 46-1. Danny Busbum Kelly, good evening.
11: Hello.
6: How are you?
11: I'm good. How are you?
6: Very well. I each week appreciate your curiosity. Now, it just came out today. Andy Jackson is not just your Big Ten Player of the Week. She is your ABCA National Player of the Week.
11: Yeah, it's huge. I mean, that's a very tough award to get. So hats off to her and the team. We played great, and she led the charge.
6: She's hitting 500 for the whole season. Just put that in context.
11: I think that, did that go down, though? You would know. Because she hit like 400 against Ohio State.
6: Yeah. I love when you use the words you would know. And in this instance, I'm going to just double check. Good point. She's down to 490.
11: Okay. 490.
6: 490. Shoot. All games. 500 before Sunday's game. Before Saturday night.
11: And you know what? She got called for that throw that I thought was a bad call.
6: Horrible call.
11: And then she'd be hitting 500 on the season.
6: That's my point. I neglected the throw. Is the call on throws?
11: It's a judgment call, but it seems like the judgment is all over the place.
6: Mm.
11: It's, you know what? What I do appreciate is if a ref's going to call it one way, they stick with it the whole game. If you're going to let it go or you're going to be tight with it, stick with it.
6: Was the chair official on Saturday consistent throughout the entire Ohio State match?
11: I don't think there were any other ones.
6: That was it. So on the one call, he was consistent.
11: She was
6: very consistent. Now, it sounds like what you're advocating for are fewer judgment calls in the game, and that's what we're doing.
11: Yeah, I mean, that's what everybody wants.
6: The double touches are out. Yeah. Now you can just triple touch for all you want.
11: Exactly.
6: You know,
11: that's
6: fine.
11: It's huge.
6: And you like that because it takes that judgment out.
11: And I think you should either be able to throw or not be able to throw.
6: What do you think of that? We talked about it last week, but on this show we occasionally enjoy repetition. What about the whole new rule? You're over the line, underneath the net.
11: Yeah, did you see it in the game?
6: It mattered.
11: Laney got called for one. Great save. Nobody even near.
6: And so you're thinking, why do we have this knucklehead rule?
11: Yeah, because, I mean, her foot was over barely. But there's nobody even around the ball.
6: So in this instance, bring judgment into it. Discretion.
11: Yes. Well, I think it's pretty easy to judge if that's affecting the play or not.
6: Gotcha.
11: You know, is there people jumping or not?
6: Well, what do we do about throws? You can't take the judgment out, can you?
11: Well, you either say no, can't do it, or yeah, you can.
6: If I'm throwing a volleyball at the net, do I really have a big advantage rather than just hammering it with a flat hand?
11: Not really. Yeah. You do, though, like sometimes you can get on it fast in the seam. It's really hard to defend.
6: Because you can cup it and kind of direct it.
11: Yeah, and then you can throw it to where there aren't any defenders.
6: So it is a big advantage.
11: It is an advantage.
6: But you don't think she was guilty of it?
11: I don't think that was a throw. I do think sometimes the more athletic a player is, they get called for throws a lot easier.
6: So
11: I would argue.
6: Interesting.
11: Another player would not have got called for that.
6: A less athletic person, they're like, well, you know what? She could use the help.
11: Yeah, I don't know what. It's what seems to happen.
6: So you stood up and you went over. You kind of like crossing your arms when you go over and you talk to the official. I know you're not happy. What are the things you say? Are you kind?
11: I don't think I really got up on that play, did I? I was just like, you got to call him like that all night then.
6: But when you get upset with the officials, what language do you use?
11: I'm very polite.
6: Very polite? Nice.
11: Yes.
6: Respectful?
11: Yes.
6: Have you ever uttered a profane word in those discussions with the floor official?
11: No.
6: Okay.
11: Maybe the bull, you know, that call was bull.
6: Okay. Oh, that's profane. So the answer is yes.
11: I don't know. I'm saying maybe. That'd be the most I would have ever done.
6: Way back. All right. Andy Jackson is your ABCA Player of the Week. And one thing that astonishes me is you're saying that her touch point is 10-6, which sounds fairly high, but there are players who touch even higher than that. It's how quickly she gets off the floor that makes it seem as if she's taller than everybody out there.
11: Yes, exactly.
6: So the defensive players, the blockers, are just loading up, getting ready to block her, points over.
11: Exactly. So fast.
6: So that's one reason you got to have her on the move, because if she were just leaping straight in the air, she's not quite as fast up in the air.
11: Well, she's still very fast.
6: Okay.
11: I mean, all of her jumping is fast, whether she's running, standing.
6: So if she's getting a high ball out on the left or the right edge, she's up quick too.
11: Yeah.
6: But on the slide, extra
11: super fast. And in the middle, super fast.
6: How long did it take Bergen and her to figure out, Andy Jackson, the timing? Because my guess is Bergen's got to center a lot faster than other players.
11: That was, I think, pretty established before I got here.
6: Gotcha. But it's amazing how the ball's always there.
11: Yeah, true. Well, it's pretty easy to set somebody that's that quick and jumps high. I mean.
6: And why is that easier?
11: Because there's more room for error as a setter.
6: Okay, because she's hanging up there and she's up there for a long time. Gotcha. Your Huskers last week, 3-0, three consecutive sweeps. Missouri, Rutgers, and Ohio State. We're probably not going to see any of these three teams at the Final Four, but how well do you think your team played?
11: I thought we played really well. Just smooth, consistent. We played great. And it was fun. I thought there was a lot of energy on the court, no matter who was in there. And we had a lot of players that just did their job at a high level. Even the players that came off the bench were great.
6: Is this an elite defensive outfit, Nebraska, right now?
11: For sure. I mean, we're always known for our defense for years.
6: But is this year's team especially strong? I mean, Ohio State was just celebrating every time they got a point. Hey, I got a point. They start body bumping.
11: I don't know how it would stack up against teams of the past, but I'd say we're a little bit more elite than last year, but not significant.
6: Two teams have hit under 100, including Ohio State. You've had eight teams out of 13 games that hit under 100. The team, only one team you've faced the whole year has hit over 200. That was Baylor. And right now, opponents are collectively 0-7-8. Most people in here numbers like, don't give me the numbers. Give me the stories. What does 0-7-8 as a story mean for the defense?
11: It just means we're stopping them. We're digging balls, blocking balls, getting great touches, forcing opponents to make errors. So, I mean, we are elite. I think there's more that we leave out there. And I want to see us better in a few different areas.
6: I keep hearing about good touches and bad touches. These are regarding blocks. Yeah. How do you make sure that we get more of the good ones and fewer of the bad ones?
11: Well, you got a technique and you got to have a good scout, kind of know what's coming so you can make great reads.
6: Thursday night, 6 o'clock, into the Lions' Den, Penn State. And some great matches there. They are wounded right now. Penn State coming off a bit of a surprise 4-set loss at Michigan State. Boy, Kristen Kelsey, what's she doing up there?
11: They're having a great year. And that was a big win for them because they didn't play that tough of a non-conference schedule, so you always wonder, okay, how are they going to be? But to first weekend of conference, knock off Penn State, huge.
6: And they had just lost to Washington.
11: Yeah.
6: Washington's the team everyone should be scared of. They're undefeated.
11: I know.
6: So Washington beats Michigan State. Then Michigan State's like, well, Washington, they're tough. Penn State, we can take care of them. And they do. You've probably watched a lot of film at this point of Penn State. Mm-hmm. What are your thoughts on what you're seeing?
11: You know, Penn State is scary. I don't really care what their record is or what loss they're or when they're coming off of. This is a team that has some of the best athletes in the country, some of the best players in the country. Obviously playing at Penn State is super difficult. So once they put it all together, they can beat anybody.
6: They have the arms. Do they have the passing to get the ball to the arms?
11: Well, you know, that's a lot. We'll see. I mean, hopefully our serving is tough enough that they don't have the passing, but I wouldn't say this is the team you look at them and say, oh, they cannot pass. I mean, that might be one of their weaknesses, but they can certainly pass.
6: It seems to be outside hitter by committee for Penn State. Mm-hmm. You know, like five players are trying to play two positions. We know Kennedy Martin's going to be on the right.
11: Right.
6: That's understood. But on the left, they have about Whitney Launstein's over there, the former Waverly Viking, former Husker, former Texas Longhorn, now Penn State Lion. She's over there. And Caroline Jurevicius, the former Husker. Emmy Selman, the former Ohio State Buckeye. Alexis Ewing isn't even playing. So you know there's a lot of talent because Patrick Ewing's daughter doesn't even get to play.
11: Right. Just a lot of physical. And that's sometimes when you have so much talent, you know, it is difficult. We deal with that every year. It's like, it's hard to make decisions because, you know, if somebody's not getting it done, somebody on the bench can do it.
6: You just had the reunion of your 2006 national championship team. And one thing I kept hearing, which I had long since forgotten, only 12 players on the team. Was that a strength?
11: Probably, but scary. You know, one of those 12 was hoteling. She was out with the surgery. So it's really, just 11.
6: We're down to 11.
11: Yeah.
6: You guys did okay.
11: Yeah, we did do all right.
6: So now it's like 16 per team. A lot of teams have 18.
11: But now the libero and defensive specialists are used a little bit differently. Serving subs are used more frequently. I think there's just more roles.
6: More specialization going on?
11: Probably.
6: How are liberos used differently? I mean, there's a second
11: libero?
6: Well,
11: they're not really used differently. It's just you see almost every team uses the libero and one DS, whether it's for one outside or the opposite. Just seems like most teams use at least two liberos.
6: And back then, you expected your outsides to go all around. Like, your chum, Danny Mancuso, she kept playing. She didn't like go to the back row and say, I'm out of here.
11: Well, she played. Rachel Schwartz played back row for her.
6: Good point. So there was specialization back then.
11: But I think that's just more frequent now, and more players are playing. More high school athletes are playing volleyball of all sizes. So
6: you're unlikely tomorrow to go with 11 or 12 on the roster.
11: No, yeah, definitely not. Not happening.
6: We have questions from X. Some people call it Twitter. We have more Penn State Lion and then Maryland revelations coming up on the program. And it's all right here on your Nebraska Volleyball Show, Tuesday nights from 7 until 8. I make it a habit. 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
6: Welcome back to Your Nebraska Volleyball Show, 7 until 8 on Tuesday nights. There's the head coach, Danny Busbaum-Kelly. My name's John Baylor. Nebraska, number one in the country still, 44 first-place votes. Pittsburgh, 19 first-place votes. Which team did you cast your first-place vote for this week, coach?
11: I haven't changed mine in a while, so Pittsburgh still got mine. But
6: you're a Pittsburgh believer.
11: I'm a believer in Nebraska. Great volleyball, and nice. Obviously a believer in Nebraska. So it's tough.
6: It's a close call. But you said there will not be a Pittsburgh surprise match this year during the regular season.
11: There will not be.
6: Even though we had a surprise Missouri match. This could be the year of two surprises, but no, just one surprise match.
11: No surprises, Jamie.
6: There's no chance, even though the NCAA would allow it. There's no chance.
11: No chance.
6: And why would that be unwise to schedule Pittsburgh?
11: Well,
6: like, out of
11: because
6: nowhere?
11: We're already deep in their season, adding another match. We need to practice and rest, and we have the Big Ten tournament. Yeah.
6: But what if they wanted to do it?
11: I would say no.
6: Okay. All right. No problem. Now, Kentucky's third. Have those three teams, Nebraska, Pittsburgh, and Kentucky, differentiated themselves from the others? Or at this point, you're just focused on Nebraska and the next opponent, Penn State?
11: I'm pretty focused on Nebraska and our next opponent.
6: Yeah.
11: I think there's a lot of teams out there that could be awesome in December. I think you potentially could have another Texas A&M type story where a team comes out of the blue a little bit that has been playing well all year, but then fires on all cylinders. There's a lot of great teams with a lot of great players across the country.
6: Is Texas A&M the next Texas A&M story? Because they're climbing and climbing every week. They're up to 14 now.
11: No, I don't know. They're a little different than last year. I mean, last year they had all seniors.
6: Everybody's except different. They're still wearing name tags in practice. I mean, the whole team's gone.
11: Yeah, so.
6: But, yeah, they were, okay. Louisville's number four, SMU's number five, Wisconsin six, Desilis champion. What can you tell us about their very solid midseason pickup?
11: She's tall and she's very good. So she's really good out of the back row, almost better out of the back row than the front row from what I can see.
6: 6 feet, 6 inches tall. She's 17 years old. Just had her 17th birthday for those who are going to like sign something off on social media about it. No. Anyway, I just heard she was 17. She's playing opposite, although she's probably better on the outside. Is that fair?
11: I don't know. I don't know what her best position is.
6: But you got them in 2 weeks, but you're not focused much on Wisconsin at this juncture.
11: No, definitely not.
6: You're hands full with Penn State right now. And Maryland coming up on Saturday. And then Florida, number seven. Texas, number eight. TCU, number nine. Purdue, number 10. How great a story is that? Without Kendall Willard, they're number 10 in the country.
11: Doing great.
6: Imagine if they had her.
11: I know.
6: Is there any chance she plays this year? Do you have any insight into
11: it? I don't have any insight.
6: All right. Those are your top 10 teams. Tennessee keeps climbing. They're number 11. They just surprised Penn State at Penn State last week.
11: Yeah, and then they went 5 with Texas. They got they ended up losing. Yeah.
6: So close. But that's good for Nebraska's RPI.
11: Yes. Texas to keep winning.
6: Yes. All right. Let's go to the list of questions that come from X. If you want your question on the air, you got to go to the social media outfit. It's called X. They're highly profitable. And then you just give us your question and we will share it with the head coach. This comes from IC Fish. No idea how IC Fish was able to get that handle. It appears to me that Virginia runs too far under the ball when she is attacking, which limits her power and shot choices. Is this something you are looking at or am I totally off base?
11: No, I don't think IC Fish is totally off base, but trust me, we're looking at everything to make Virginia more successful.
6: So IC Fish has come to the conclusion that Virginia runs too far under the ball. What does that mean?
11: She's hitting it behind her head, which she does do that.
6: Okay. So stay behind the ball so it's in front of you.
11: Right. Then you can see everything.
6: IC Fish has noticed that Virginia gets a little bit too far. You want it in front of the ball so it's downhill.
11: Yeah, exactly.
6: Okay. And if it's behind you, you're losing all sorts of momentum and power. And how does that happen? I've never heard of that issue before. Is that a common challenge?
11: Yeah, very common. Like
6: they get too far towards the net.
11: Yes.
6: The ball's behind them.
11: Yes.
6: Is that maybe a setter issue or is that?
11: It can be both. It can be timing, setting. It can be a little bit of everything.
6: At this point, I think fans and the host of this program are hoping that IC Fish checks in with new ideas every single week. Because that's interesting. Because that's a big one. You're working on that one in practice.
11: Yes.
6: All right. How's Virginia been doing of late?
11: Great.
6: She hits these bombs sometimes. Yes. She's like, whoa.
11: Yeah, she does
6: like
11: hit
6: two
11: bombs.
6: Or three. She had three against Creighton.
11: Yeah.
6: She had one or two the other night. And it's usually inside. So she's not going live. She's going inside. And it's usually an empty net, which sometimes is her creation. Like she's avoiding the block. And then, boom, she's just putting dents in the deck.
11: Yeah, she does hit hard when she gets a hold of it.
6: And how's her skill set when it comes to tool shots?
11: Oh, it's pretty good. I think all of us can develop that a little more than we do right now. And it should be part of something that our hitters are looking to do on almost every single swing. It's like, can I tool here? If not, I can hammer.
6: When they leap off the floor or before they leap
11: air, they can see the block and based on where the set is. Yeah.
6: You got to make a decision real fast. All right. And if you decide, okay, I can blast it through the block, you better be right because it's coming right back at you.
11: True.
6: Or if you're going to tool the block, you better be right because if you miss those hands,
11: way out of bounds.
6: People in the third row are concerned. All right, we got Jacob. Is coach ever afraid a player will get injured doing a TikTok challenge?
11: No, I'm not afraid. Saying we're afraid of them driving or riding their scooters across campus.
6: Remind all of us the definition of a TikTok challenge. These are like dance-offs going on?
11: Yeah, I don't know. There's all sorts of them, but no.
6: Challenges, like I challenge you, and they're challenging each other to something?
11: Yeah.
6: But they're usually dances, right? Isn't that what?
11: Usually, I think.
6: Okay.
11: I don't know.
6: All right. So do you follow your team pretty closely on social media?
11: Yes and no. I look at it, but I do enjoy social media, but I try to put it down when I'm home. So I miss a lot when I'm at home, and that's like prime time for them to be posting. So
6: Do you have a staff member who keeps an eagle eye on what's going on?
11: Yeah, I think I get notified if there's something bad on there.
6: Uh-oh. All right, so no concern at this point that injuries will result from challenges by a TikTok.
11: It's like saying I'm concerned all the time. Like, people can get injured doing anything.
6: You got to let them go. If the fifth-year option, this is from Jacob, if the fifth-year option was around when Coach was playing, would she have taken it?
11: It's a great question. I would say, if the fifth year and the NIL money and rev share was around, no brainer.
6: How about a sixth year?
11: Yes. Keep going.
6: Seventh. All right. So at what number years would you then think, all right, fine. All right, I'll move on.
11: Eight, right? You'd be a doctor and you could have played volleyball for 8 years.
6: Get your MBA, JD, medical degree. All right. Year 12, fine. You don't want me to play libero anymore? I'll move on.
11: But no, I'm sure I would have taken a fifth year.
6: Yeah, people are all excited about.
11: I'm pretty sure I even stayed in school for 5 years, so I should have just played if that was available.
6: What'd you do that fifth year? So you were thinking about softball. I remember that.
11: Thinking about softball, but I trained with USA for. I took a semester off, trained with USA, and then I studied abroad in Spain.
6: That's right. That was after you were done.
11: Yes.
6: How'd you like that year abroad?
11: Loved it.
6: Where in Spain?
11: Barcelona.
6: What would you say to undergraduate thinking, no, I can't go abroad, too scary?
11: Oh, it's great. Definitely do it.
6: Everyone always says their best time from college was that one semester in Oxford or Spain.
11: They somewhere,
6: Make their best buds. You still keep in touch with some of the Spaniards you hung out with?
11: No, okay. Not the Spaniards. But some of the other students from the U.S. I do.
6: Nice.
11: Yeah.
6: It's just you're out there alone. And
11: we didn't have social media. We didn't have FaceTime.
6: Nice.
11: We didn't even have iPhones.
6: So it's like, Betty, it's you
11: really
6: and I.
11: We didn't.
6: Like, we're
11: going. I had to get a calling card to call home.
6: Nice. Did you pick up any Barcelonian versions of Spanish? Because they've got a little
11: Catalan.
6: Catalan, exactly. Yeah.
11: Yeah. I used to know how to speak Catalan, but not anymore.
6: Amnesia. I'm with you. I used to know German as well. But this idea that, Olivia Babcock, for example, should just go out and leave college, I'm thinking, overrates adulthood.
11: Yeah. I mean, I think every athlete's story is different. And so, you know, you shouldn't judge what one person decides or think that that's the blanket decision that everybody should do. You know, where she sees herself as a pro versus college versus national team, I mean, versus school. I mean, there's a lot that goes into it. It's not just if you're a great player, stay in college. I think it's everybody's different.
6: Well, one thing I've figured out is that a life well lived is full of relationships and purpose. And in college, you have both. And it's tough to forge similarly strong relationships outside of college.
11: Yeah, true.
6: Well, the reason people would leave college and go play professional volleyball, an option not available to many of us, is money. Whereas now you can, you don't even sacrifice money if you stay in college. So I don't think we should be too surprised when Olivia Babcock saying, you know, this is a pretty good gig here. You know, Pittsburgh's a gorgeous city. There's like 9 colleges in this town. We got 3 rivers. Beautiful. The architecture is sweet. I'm a well-known member of the community. I've got relationships. I'm making a little dough. I've got high purpose. I mean, I guess the only surprise I would have is the timing. Do you have any understanding why the timing came up?
11: No, I have no clue. And I do not know Olivia Babcock personally, other than playing against her. So I don't know what went into her decision. I just...
6: Sure.
11: Yeah, again, I think there's really not a wrong decision. She said that in some interview. Like, any of a decision is going to be good. And I feel like that with our seniors and with all the seniors. Like, if you have a purpose to stay, great. If you really feel a purpose to move on, great.
6: Just speaking now sort of generally, not about Olivia Babcock, I guess the other two things that may come into these decisions is, A, should I play college elsewhere?
11: Right.
6: So it's not a college or pro. It's a college, should I stay where I've always been?
11: Right.
6: So that's really a compliment to Pittsburgh that she has already foregone any possibility of becoming a free agent. I mean, exploring it.
11: Checking it out, yeah.
6: That's interesting. And the other thing is, do I like school?
11: Yeah.
6: And if you despise school...
11: It's tough.
6: Then that does make you think, all right.
11: Because you do have to take a full credit load.
6: Interesting.
11: So...
6: But it's only for one semester.
11: Well, two, technically. Most,
6: good
11: most
6: point.
11: Players are graduating in December, so it'd be a spring and a... spring, summer, and fall.
6: Okay.
11: So.
6: And you're having these discussions with your seniors, but you're not going to share anything at this point because these are not final decisions.
11: No, and I think that's okay too. We don't have to decide right now.
6: And but you're affected also as well. You can't just find out after the final match. Okay.
11: No, now. I mean, I think there'll be some time where we know, but yeah.
6: When do you think the fans should expect to find out? Or
11: I can't put a date on it.
6: Yeah. So were you a little surprised too that Olivia, you know, came out right in the middle of early
11: yeah,
6: in the,
11: a little
6: part
11: bit.
6: Of the season?
11: Yeah, a little bit.
6: So it was the timing that was the issue, not that. Boy, I wish I could go play in Turkey right now rather than hang out here in Pittsburgh and get right. Masters with all my best buds. All right, stay right there. We got more Nebraska Volleyball Show. 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
4: 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I can't believe it's taken this long, Coach. Terea Sigler, tell us about her health. 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
5: Yes, she's 100% healthy.
4: 100% healthy?
5: Yes.
4: Boy, that was a quirky injury.
5: Yeah.
4: But it wasn't serious.
5: No.
4: She's fine.
5: Yes.
4: That's great. Is everybody else fine?
5: Everybody else is fine.
4: Nice. It seems like the team is playing better than a month ago. What do you think?
5: For sure. You know, smoothing a few things out. You know, a little more training time, which is always good. We're figuring out roles and how we can use everybody appropriately. So I think it's just everybody's gotten more in the groove. Coaches and players.
4: Rutgers seemed like a talented team. Maybe not a Final Four team that I suggested on the air, but this is the best Rutgers team I've ever seen.
5: Well, they
4: real
5: played
4: athletes.
5: Great.
4: Real athletes.
5: Yeah, they played great, too, against us.
4: And it seems like you rise to that level when someone's really playing well, you play better.
5: I think being at Nebraska, that's you expect it, and players come here knowing you're going to get everybody's best chance, especially at Devaney. I think teams are pretty fired up and excited to play in that type of atmosphere.
4: At Penn State Thursday night, will this be your toughest opponent thus far?
5: Potentially. I mean, like, you can't guarantee a tough game just by the name on the front of the jersey. You know, some teams are going to play great, some aren't going to play great. You just never know what you're going to get.
4: It's your fifth-ranked team. You swept number 2 Texas, number 3 Baylor, and number 20 Creighton over in 4. You took care of number 25, North Carolina. Meanwhile, Penn State's only played 3 ranked opponents. They beat Kentucky. They lost to Kentucky in 4 at Wrigley. They swept number 4 Stanford in Philadelphia, and then they lost in 4 to number 16 Tennessee just last week. So both these teams are obviously facing a ranked opponent. Number 16, Penn State, on Thursday will be hosting Nebraska at 13. And oh, your back row right now just seems so stingy when it comes to allowing other teams points. It's just a joy to watch them chase things down and dig balls that are just rockets. How much better do you think they are than when you first saw them a couple months ago in camp?
5: Definitely better. And usually that comes with time and experience and, you know, with Liv, it's kind of taking over that libero role, getting more comfortable. I think she's playing some of her best volleyball of her career. You know, Terea's a year older, getting more comfortable back there, making better reads. Harper's really come alive in the back row. And it's also like a little bit of a competition between ourselves. Like, I want to be better than Terea, or I'm going to play better. You know, of course, it's a friendly competition, but they're competing against each other of like who can make the better dig. And then you have some great players on the bench who are spectacular back row players.
4: Carrie Limbach, how pleased are you with her?
5: You know, and yeah, she's been awesome every time she's played. So
4: what's it like in practice when you got this potent offense against this second to none defense?
5: It's tough, and that's why practice days are very valuable, because you know we get to stack our best players against each other and make it really tough on them to score.
4: Long rallies? A lot of long rallies?
5: Yeah, not as many as you'd think, but definitely some long rallies.
4: Harper Murray, 4 consecutive solid offensive matches for you, at least statistically. Some of those kills are coming from the back row, which many of those kills are coming with 4 hands in her face. She seems to have really elevated her offensive game. What do you think?
5: For sure. She's been playing great. We need to continue to use her and Terea more out of the back row, in my opinion, and that's something that'll be good for us, especially –

0: late in December, and they're Harper's been impressive just stacking those games back to back to back. So let's hope she can stack one more on Thursday.
1: Last two matches, Laney did not get a lot of aces. That's a story. Did her serve still take the opponent out of their offense?
0: Yeah, she definitely point scored, I think, same, around 60%, which is wild.
1: And that's with Bergen in the front row.
0: Yeah. So
1: I mean, she's a good blocker, but right. She's not a huge right side.
0: Right.
1: And you only have two front row attackers, and Nebraska's winning a ton of points with Laney back there.
0: Right.
1: And then you have Terea in the back row when she's healthy. What makes this group of six so effective when Laney's serving?
0: I think the serve is really tough. So as long as they're usually in a great spot, you get an out-of-system set. And, you know, we harp on our team constantly about being able to convert and transition when a team's out of system. It's very important.
1: Did you hire a serving consultant during the offseason that came in here and consulted all these players?
0: No, actually, we did not.
1: It's amazing. Yes. You're coaches, and you figured it out. And they figured it out themselves.
0: They're like, yes.
1: I mean, just everyone's got a better serve. You got the Andy launch laser. You have Laney, toughest serve on the team, probably. Olivia serves a lot better.
0: Yes.
1: Bergen serves a lot better.
0: Yep.
1: Harper's got one of the most aces on the team. Last year, she had the most aces on the team. We went from serving being a bit of a weakness last year, I think, to like five servers who are really taking the offense, the opponent out of their offense.
0: I think we have more that can do it.
1: Virginia, we don't know, because Laney comes in for Virginia.
0: So Laney's been so good.
1: And how's Virginia's serving practice? Is she getting it in?
0: Yeah, she's getting it in
1: more.
0: But, yeah, so that's something, you know, we can't let her get complacent with her serve. You never know when we're going to need it, so.
1: Carrie Leinbach, how's her serve?
0: Yeah, good. You've seen it.
1: Solid. All right.
0: Campbell Flynn.
1: Great. Two aces the other day. Manaya. She had four aces the other day. I mean, this, all right. How important is this?
0: Can't let them all serve, unfortunately.
1: Yeah, let's just let six of them bomb away right at the same time.
0: I wish we could have eight of them serve.
1: But that really speaks to the focus they've had and you've had. And is it trial and error? They're trying new things and things are working? Or
0: a little bit.
1: Okay.
0: Yeah.
1: Is there a serving coach on the team? Or is everyone going to take credit for this?
0: We all get the credit.
1: And so if someone's doing something and you want more of that, like you stand next to them, you say, "Yeah, I want more of that." Or like, "Yeah, that's
0: exactly
1: nice." Okay.
0: No.
1: That's not so nice try, but all righty. It's working. Whatever. I mean, it's pretty impressive. Stay right there. We got more Nebraska Volleyball Show with the head coach returning shortly. 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It is a law. 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
1: 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Coach, we go back to text messages. This is another form of technology. Text messages have come in, and anonymous, someone concerned with privacy, asks, I see some setters on TV giving hand signals to their hitters before they receive the serve. I have not seen Bergen give hand signals to our hitters. How do they communicate?
0: Well, she does give hand signals, but also a lot of setters to look at their players in the eyes and give them a, you know.
1: Give them a what?
0: They know like what they're doing because we practice it so much.
1: It's like telepathic.
0: Kind of.
1: You kind of know. It's like, all right, if you twitch the right eye, we're doing this.
0: But
1: if you do, they all...
0: Yeah, but sometimes our players audible, especially our middles, so Bergen might just say, like, in front, and then she knows they're staying in front.
1: Before the serve.
0: Yes.
1: But then there's stuff everyone's yelling out during the rally.
0: Yeah, during the rally. So they do give signals, but a lot of times there's more communication just by eye contact and
1: gotcha.
0: Knowing, okay, maybe we just got out of a timeout, and they're like, okay, we know what we're doing here, so it's like, I got you.
1: I got you. That's the signal.
0: No, I'm just saying that's an example.
1: Example, okay.
0: We know what we're doing.
1: So there's a little bit of osmosis going on.
0: A little bit, but, you know, I sometimes do think we get a little too, I don't know how, the word for it, but the middles are just doing whatever they want. I'm like, well, that is a little bit different. Like if they go off 1 foot or 2 foot in front of the setter, 2 feet.
1: That needs to be communicated ahead of time.
0: Yes. The set's a little bit different.
1: Yeah.
0: So I'm encouraging them to communicate. But our middles, what makes them so good is we don't even know what they're going to do.
1: And just Bergen's improvising.
0: Yes.
1: So there's but didn't the middle yell something out beforehand? Like, I'm doing this play.
0: Yes.
1: So there is some communication. But a lot of it is just reacting to what your teammates are doing in the
0: exactly.
1: heat of the moment.
0: Yes, it is. But she does give a lot of hand signals as well.
1: And doesn't Bergen shield her fingers before a rally and signal something, and she pulls her jersey out a little bit.
0: Yeah, I think that is not as important as it used to be. Everybody knows what everybody's going to do. Now you're not just advertising it, but I don't think there's as much like really pulling your shirt, being super
1: locking
0: secret.
1: It.
0: Yeah.
1: Gotcha. Do you ever worry about the other team stealing signals? Like in the middle of play,
0: if someone's
1: yelling, mine.
0: No.
1: They're like, I gotcha. No. Okay.
0: No.
1: So it's just happening so fast, and everyone's yelling.
0: Yes.
1: And so everyone's just kind of guessing. The defense, though, is kind of guessing. The offense isn't guessing, hopefully. They kind of know what's happening.
0: Yes.
1: They're guessing whom Bergen's going to set.
0: Exactly.
1: But Bergen's not guessing what the person's, right. what play they're going to run. Okay, and it's all letters.
0: No.
1: And there are a couple numbers in there, too.
0: There's numbers, picks, letters, and words.
1: It's a lot going on.
0: Jet.
1: And does every team use the same vernacular?
0: Not really.
1: So you
0: when a
1: you
0: little change, bit different.
1: So you change all these transfers. They get there and you got to learn a whole new
0: a little bit,
1: playbook.
0: But there's a lot of staples. Like a go is a outside set.
1: Gotcha.
0: I think that's the same on every team.
1: What can you tell us about Maryland?
0: Honestly, I have not looked at them at all yet. So focusing on Penn State, especially when we have the day off in between, that's nice. So we can play Penn State, watch some film on Maryland after the game. Then we have a whole day to prep for them, and we have game day at Maryland.
1: Kennedy Martin, not quite as productive as she was last year. Last year, 5.4 kills a set. This year, only 4 kills a set. So it sounds like they're a little more balanced.
0: Yes, more balanced. I think they've got some bigger arms on the left. So,
1: and they've got a much more accomplished setter available as well.
0: Yeah, their setter last year obviously wasn't their intended starter. So this year they have a very experienced setter and they have a freshman setter who's very good and played on fabulous club team her whole career.
1: Penn State, number 16 in the land. It's always a great match up there. And the practices this week have a little different flavor, knowing you're heading off to Happy Valley, or is it
0: for
1: just
0: sure.
1: like a regular week?
0: Oh, right. I think everyone's a little more fired up, a little.
1: Yeah.
0: Yeah.
1: I mean, Missouri at home is exciting, but Penn State on the road, maybe a little more exciting.
0: Yeah. A little extra in the tank.
1: Coach, thanks. I know this is your favorite part of the week, and I always appreciate
0: sure
1: you showing
0: is.
1: Up. That's the head coach of the basketball volleyball, Danny Busboom Kelly. My name's John Baylor. The Big Red, 6 o'clock Thursday, number 16, Penn State. Saturday, 6 o'clock, unranked Maryland. 2 road matches after 3 weeks at home. A 9-match homestand over. Talk to you Thursday from Penn State. Good night, Nebraska.
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18: Will appeal. I'm Lisa Lacerra, Fox News. That's the promise from the defense attorney for Caleb Flynn, the one-time American Idol contestant found guilty of murdering his wife.
19: Flynn, a former American Idol contestant, had pleaded not guilty to charges that he fatally shot his wife Ashley at their Tip City home in February and staged the scene to look like a home invasion.
20: Today's verdict brings justice and accountability for Ashley's death, and our family is deeply grateful to everyone who helped bring us to this moment.
19: Prosecutor Paul Watkins reading a statement from Ashley's family. A sentencing hearing is set for October 5th.
18: Fox's Christian Goodwin. President Trump says he and big tech leaders have signed a voluntary agreement that will include internal and external reviews of artificial intelligence. Part of the agreement calls for regular meetings about safety standards. And the president says the tech leaders will work with local communities to build AI data centers.
15: Following a roughly two-hour meeting with top AI company executives, President Trump says there was a lot of commonality in the room.
21: They're going to work with local communities for the data centers in particular.
15: The president says AI firms will work to make local communities happy.
21: That might be supplying oil and gas. It might be supplying education. It may be helping teachers along financially, helping people along financially.
15: Data centers have emerged as a contentious issue for local and state lawmakers around the country. President Trump says communities housing data centers will benefit, and those rejecting them will lose.
18: Fox's Jared Halpern at the White House. The sister of North Korean leader Kim Jong-un is rejecting findings from South Korea that the North likely planted the landmines that injured three South Korean soldiers last week, and she threatened to retaliate if the South fires at North Korean troops conducting border fortification work. America's listening to Fox News.
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18: Following months of tension with some Jewish leaders, New York City Mayor Zoran Mamdani has released his plan to combat anti-Semitism.
23: Mayor Zoran Mamdani's 35-page report lays out his blueprint to fight rising anti-Semitism, as some accuse him of adding to the problem. $26 million has been allocated to fight all forms of hate, and the mayor's office to combat anti-Semitism will weigh in on how to use it. The plan includes increased funding for synagogues, adding more Jewish history into public school education, and a pledge to highlight important Jewish cultural and religious sites. It does not address discussion of the Israeli-Palestinian conflict. Mamdani is a longtime critic of Israel. In August, a group of rabbis called on him to pay more attention to the effects his words have on the city, which has the largest Jewish population outside Israel. In New York City, Tanya J. Powers, Fox News.
18: There were fewer available jobs in late summer, as measured by the job openings and labor turnover report.
24: Job openings declined slightly on the last business day of August, slipping under 7.1 million to 7.079 million, fewer than estimated by economists. The Labor Department says hires changed little at 5.2 million, total separations at 5.1 million. Separations decreased in state and local government education. The Labor Department releases the monthly employment report on Friday. It's expected to reveal 95,000 jobs added in September, down from a rebound in August, and economists believe the unemployment rate remained at 4.1%. Ginny Cosolda, Fox News.
18: Americans' confidence in the economy sank to the lowest level in more than a decade this month as prices remain high and wages stagnate. The Conference Board says its consumer confidence index tumbled 6.7 points to 81.9 in September, down from 88.6 in August. I'm Lisa Lacerra. This is Fox News.
25: The 880 Weather Watch for South Central Nebraska and North Central Kansas calls for some very heavy rainfall over the next a few days. We'll have lots of clouds tonight with areas of showers and storms, low near 59. Areas of rain on Wednesday, 1 to 2 inches possible, or to high near 64. More rain Wednesday night, an additional 1 to 2 inches possible, will cool to a low near 55. Gusty northwest winds. Chance of showers and storms on Thursday, high near 58. Thursday night, gradual clearing, low 44. On Friday, sunny, high of 59. For the 880 Weather Center, I'm meteorologist Laura Lockwood. For more, check KRVN.com. 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

0: This is Lee Habib with Our American Stories, the show where America is the star and the American people. 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On the morning of September 11th, 2001, Peter Braxton was the first military pilot in the air over the burning Twin Towers in downtown New York City. It was his first day on the job. Not long after, he did multiple tours of flight combat in the Middle East. Here's Peter with a story of his first combat mission in Afghanistan.
1: Most people don't. They spend their whole career and they don't go to combat. And I was one of those, like, those kids that went to preschool or kindergarten at four because my birthday's in October. The next thing you know, I'm 22 and I'm being shuttled off to the Middle East. My first combat mission, you know, I'll never forget it. You know, we're flying, you know, pushing into Afghanistan and refueling all of these coalition fighters and F-16s and Marine F-18s. And one of our receivers, you know, asked us to turn off the chaff, like the stuff that drops out of your plane if you're being shot at. And I was like, well, you know, we don't have any of that. If that gets stuck, we're a big gas tank in the sky. We'll, I don't know, we'll blow up or it's not going to end well. So they don't put it in. We don't have any offensive or defensive threat detection or. And so I remember he radioed. He's like, all right, well, you're getting shot at. Day one. First day. And there's stuff, you know, blowing up next to our plane. And it's a big KC-10. It's a big, refueling tanker. Look, we were briefed on every day before your mission, you're briefed by the intel officers, you know, where the surface-to-air missile sites are, where the activity is, what types of weapons they have. And, you know, they have these shoulder-fired kind of ancient missiles. But, you know, we called it, I guess, the Golden BB, right? They're not that sophisticated, but they can take you out. And, you know, the range on those things are, you know, I think they were 19,000 feet. So here's the good news. Our air refueling altitude is 20 to 30,000 feet. So, you know, if we stay towards the 27,000 feet area, then, you know, there's probably less chance of them being able to hit us. But, you know, as the war progresses, they obviously got their own tactics. And what they would do is strap these missiles to a mule and climb up the mountain, like Sherpa up the mountain to about, you know, 12 or 14,000 feet. And then you can do the math. They can reach you. And so, you know, there were occasions where they were shooting at us. And again, no offensive or defensive threat detection. So how did we know we had contact with command and control and they would tell us, you know, what quadrant or what's, you know, you've got to launch rifle. So, you know, there's not much tactics that you can do in the KC-10. You could do this kind of retrograde maneuver where you climb away from the threat. And, you know, if you're still alive in 7 seconds, great. You know, it can be described as hours of boredom followed by moments of sheer terror. You know, that's kind of accurate, actually. But, I mean, I've had to do that before. I've had to do that maneuver to climb away from the threat. And It was a part of my life. And at the time, it was tough. It was really hard. Really, really hard. It's a huge mental load emotionally to be 22, 23, 24, have this type of machine that you're responsible for and the people to operate it and to motivate and incentivize and actually bring them home alive. That's what I would tell them. This machine flies itself. And, you know, my only job is to get you home. And I remember landing and I was thinking, what did I get myself into? Like, what happened? And it's so mentally taxing if you're not used to it or you're not seasoned. I remember we landed around 5 p.m. and, you know, sun was going down. It's late. It's in November, early November, and the sun's going down and I passed out. I think it was just mental exhaustion. I was in my uniform. I was still had my boots on. We're in a tent on a cot. I probably almost face planted. I was probably asleep before my head hit the pillow. And you're supposed to be allowed 12 hours of uninterrupted rest. And so what seemed like 12 hours later, somebody alerted me. I woke up. I was still in my uniform. I still had my boots on. It was 5. And I remember walking out of the tent and I was like, this is what side of the planet are we on? Why is the sun going down? It's getting darker. I had slept for 24 straight hours. They woke me up at 5 p.m. I was alerted for my second combat mission, and the sun was going down. I don't know too many people who can sleep for 24 straight hours, but it takes some type of mental exhaustion for that to happen. I didn't get up, no food, no water, no bathroom breaks. And I remember thinking, this is not going to be easy. This is not going to be. And that's, you know, again, I guess that's what these troops go through. And that's why they probably deserve some gratitude and latitude for what they do. I know they're called to do it. It's their duty and they're trained to do it, but it's not easy. It wasn't easy.
0: And a terrific job on the production, editing, and storytelling by our own Greg Hengler. And a special thanks to Peter Braxton for sharing his story of his first day up in the air as a pilot, a trained pilot in the U.S. Air Force in Afghanistan. On that very first day, he hears the words, "You're getting shot at." And he's flying a KC-10, by the way, a big refueling tanker. And every day he's briefed about the perils of being in the air. The intel officers are telling him the kind of weapons the enemy has, where to go, where not to go. But of course, war and combat, well, they're unpredictable. And in the end, he had one task: bring his crew home. And bring them home he did. The story of Peter Braxton's first day of combat in Afghanistan here on Our American Stories. 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
13: And we continue with our American stories. Scooby-Doo, where are you? This is a question Americans have been asking ourselves for over a half century. This is the story of one of the most iconic cartoons of all time. Here's Greg Hengler with the story.
14: ...1969. America was approaching its 14th year fighting in Vietnam. A serial killer calling himself the Zodiac terrorized the San Francisco Bay Area with cryptic letters. Actress Sharon Tate and four others were brutally murdered at the hands of Charles Manson and his counterculture family of so-called flower children. With all this happening, the song topping the charts was this.
15: Sugar. Oh, honey, honey.
14: Sugar Sugar was originally recorded by the fictional garage band The Archies, spawned from the cartoon series The Archies, which itself was based on the long-running comic book series. This version reached number one in the U.S. on the Billboard Hot 100 chart in 1969 and remained there for 4 weeks. It was the tail end of animation's golden age and the early years of television animation in particular. Parent advocacy groups like the now-defunct Action for Children's Television were pressuring television networks to drop violent action-adventure Saturday morning cartoons like The Herculoids. Fred Silverman, the head executive in charge of children's animation at CBS, sought new programming that would keep his Saturday morning block afloat while simultaneously keeping parental watchdogs off his back. The solution was to hopefully expand upon the massive success CBS found with the Archie show. So, Silverman contacted William Hanna and Joseph Barbera to develop a show in the Archie mold. Hanna-Barbera Productions were early pioneers in TV animation, having created shows like Tom and Jerry, Yogi Bear, The Smurfs, The Jetsons, and America's first primetime animated series, The Flintstones.
16: Just keep your eye on the ball, Bonnie boy.
14: The new Archie style show was initially called House of Mystery that would feature a teenage rock band and would solve mysteries in between gigs. Iwao Takamoto, an animation vet who got his start at Disney in the 40s, was assigned as designer of the project. From here, the series took shape as Mysteries 5. Much like the Archies, the band was also joined by a dog named Too Much, who played the bongos. Designer Takamoto, who had previously designed Astro from the Jetsons, took particular care in crafting Too Much by consulting one of his workmates, a breeder of Great Danes. But after studying these prize-winning Great Danes, Takamoto ignored their signature characteristics, making Too Much bow-legged, with a sloped back and a double chin. When the show was finally pitched to CBS, the band was phased out. The name of the leader of the group, Ronnie, was changed to Fred after a subtle suggestion from Fred Silverman. An easily frightened and always hungry talking dog, Too Much, was renamed Scooby-Doo. Inspiration for his new name came while Fred Silverman listened to Sinatra's Strangers in the Night on a cross-country flight.
17: Doo-dee-doo-bee-doo.
14: CBS ordered 17 episodes, and the show was introduced to generations of children on September 13th, 1969, as Scooby-Doo, Where Are You? Just a few weeks before Sesame Street premiered. What's remarkable about Scoob's first episode is that it established everything that the franchise would be known for, from the plot structure to the visuals, making each episode feel unique yet familiar by inserting different monsters, settings, gags, etc. Let's take a deep dive into this mystery, getting some help from the gang who created the show. Here's animation historian Mark Evener.
17: Don Messick did the voice of Scooby-Doo originated, and Don was just brilliant at breathing life into that character.
14: Here's the voice of the snack-loving beatnik Shaggy, legendary disc jockey Casey Kasem.
18: Well, I think Don got into the psyche of an animal that was very much like Scooby-Doo. That dog was alive, and it was a being, a human being.
19: And here's Baldy O'Dog.
17: He just invested that character with so much personality and made him so funny that it's impossible not to love him.
19: Do I get a Scooby snack?
20: We'll look for one after we're off the camera here.
19: Okay. Scooby-Dooby-Doo.
21: I just got the idea for a trap that'll solve this mystery. 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
14: Here's the voice of the confident, all-American ascot-wearing Fred, Frank Welker.
21: Hang on, gang.
22: The way that I got the part for Freddy, I was doing a stand-up routine, and within this routine, I did like a dog and cat fight, a lot of, you know. And this executive said, you know, we're doing a show called Scooby-Doo, and there's a dog. Why don't you come in and audition for Scooby-Doo? And I said, great. So I went over there, and I got the script, and I saw Shaggy. This is me. Funny character. You know, and I'm always playing the straight guys. And so I sit down, I meet Casey, and he's just fantastic. I said, well, what part are you reading for? And he says, oh, I'm reading for Shaggy, and I want to read for Freddy.
18: Character I wanted to do was Fred. And so they said, no, we'd like you to read the other character, Shaggy. I said, oh, okay, well, what is it you want? And he said, come up with something. And what I came up with was, Scoobo, buddy, old friend, old pal, it's me, your friend Shaggy.
23: Like, wow, my favorite. A double, triple-decker sardine and marshmallow fudge sandwich. Open the mouth, between the gums. Look out, stomach, here it comes.
18: They called me back three times, and a third time, apparently they saw what they liked, and so they hired me.
24: Well, gang, I guess that wraps up another mystery.
14: Here's the voice of the bespectacled, bookish Velma, Nicole Jaffe.
25: My glasses! I can't see without my glasses.
26: It was not my real voice, but it wasn't that far away. Velma lisps, I lisp. Velma has kind of a slightly kooky voice. I guess my voice is slightly kooky.
14: Here's the voice of the attractive, accident-prone Daphne, Heather North.
21: That's your cue, Daph.
27: Right. Oh, no. My finger's stuck in the keys. I can't work the trick.
28: Danger-prone Daphne did it again.
29: Danger-prone Daphne. Yeah.
27: Wait! Help me!
29: The girl that had played Daphne for a short period of time had left and gone to New York to get married. Nicole Jaffe David was my roommate and said, get in here. They're looking for Daphne. You can do Daphne.
27: Jeepers!
29: I'm doing Velma. We could do this together. This would be great fun. And I auditioned and got the part.
14: Together, these characters formed Mystery Inc. and embarked on countless mysteries to seek out the truth in their van dubbed the Mystery Machine. Predictably, the monsters always turned out to be humans in disguise.
30: And I'd have done it, too, if you kids hadn't come along.
14: And contrary to popular belief, the phrase, meddling kids, is never mentioned until episode 20 during season 2.
31: And it would have been mine if it hadn't been to those meddling kids.
14: But even then, it was not muttered with much consistency, only being said twice in the original series. After season 1 of Scooby-Doo, the series was a ratings smash hit. Up to 65% of the Saturday morning audience was tuning in to Scooby-Doo, and its popularity hasn't slowed down to this day. There have been many spin-offs, blockbuster movies, and merchandising, but the heart of the characters has remained. And thanks to reruns, a new generation of kids get to enjoy Scoob and the Gang as they solve their mysteries.
13: And a terrific job on the production, editing, and storytelling by our own Greg Hengler. And my goodness, out of 1969's mayhem and chaos, that year there was the Zodiac Killer, the Tate Murders. But there it was, Scooby-Doo debuting in September of 1969 and pulling 65% of the Saturday morning audience. There were spinoffs. Yes, there were blockbusters. But there are the reruns for generation after generation to enjoy. A classic American cartoon and, in a sense, classic American art. The story of Scooby-Doo here on Our American Stories.
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5: The 880 Weather Watch for South Central Nebraska and North Central Kansas calls for some very heavy rainfall over the next few days. We'll have lots of clouds tonight with areas of showers and storms. 59. Areas of rain on Wednesday, 1 to 2 inches possible, reach a high near 64. More rain Wednesday night, an additional 1 to 2 inches possible, will cool to a low near 55. Gusty northwest winds, chance of showers and storms on Thursday, high near 58. Thursday night, gradual clearing, low 44. On Friday, sunny, high of 59. For the 880 Weather Center, I'm meteorologist Laura Lockwood. For more, check KRVN.com. Right now, 68.
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7: News. I'm Paul Stevens. President Trump says the country's leading artificial intelligence firms have signed a safety accord with the administration.
8: Meta CEO Mark Zuckerberg says that means ensuring robust internal and external controls. President Trump says tech firms are also pledging to ensure communities benefit economically from new data centers being built.
7: Fox's Jared Halpern at the White House. Former American Idol contestant Caleb Flynn found guilty of murdering his wife Ashley after alleging that somebody broke into their home and shot her. Flynn's lead attorney, Patrick Mulligan.
9: He was upset, and I understand that, because I think he had expectations, and, you know, it's disappointing.
7: Caleb Flynn's sentencing set for October 5th. He faces up to life in prison without the chance of parole. 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
15: This is Our American Stories, and now it's time for our series, Do the Right Thing, which revolves around ethical dilemmas, and always sponsored by the great folks at the Daniels Fund. Robbie brings us the story of a man who gave up the chance to be the CEO of a Fortune 500 company because of one man's character.
16: At the age of only 23, Tim Lulliet got the opportunity to work at Ford Motors with industry icons like Lee Iacocca and Henry Ford II. There, he quickly rose to management level. Later, when he was offered what most would see as a life-changing opportunity, he turned it down to work with one man, racing and auto manufacturing legend Roger Penske, the current owner of the Indianapolis Motor Speedway, whose company is worth over $1.5 billion.
17: I was going to go become chairman of Federal Mogul, and I needed references. You know, it's normal process. So I asked my neighbor, a guy named Roger Penske, if he would be one of the references for me. And he said, "Yeah, but only if you have dinner with me tonight." I said, "Oh, okay." And he said, "Look, for a lot of reasons, he says I need somebody to come in and help me run this business. I'll be happy to be a reference, but if you want to come in and help me operate some of the myriad of businesses that Penske had grown and clean them up," he said, "I'd be happy to you know, find you a spot here to do that." So I said back to my wife, and I said, "I hear I can be the chairman, CEO of a Fortune 500 company, or I can be at the right hand of Roger Penske. This is an easy call. I can always be CEO and chairman someday of somebody else. I'm going to learn here." And that was some of the most beneficial days of my career with Roger. When Roger said, "Hey, let's go to dinner," and we agreed, he said, are you free tomorrow night?" And I said, "Well, yeah." "Well, why?" He said, "Well, I got to go to Europe." He said, let's go to Europe, and we'll talk on the plane, and we'll come back on Friday. All right.
16: Tim knew he wanted to work with Roger Penske, but seeing Roger's character in action solidified his decision.
17: So the reason he was going to Europe is that he had a company that was making fuel injectors for Mercedes trucks. Mercedes is, people don't know this, but Mercedes, instead, in addition to being a very good luxury car manufacturer, is the number one manufacturer of Class A trucks in the world. They own Freightliner here in the States, but Mercedes brand everywhere else. And the Actros, which is the truck back then, they had, was the number one truck, and it was all new, and all new engines, new emissions. Diesel engines used to be pretty dirty. They're still not the cleanest things on earth, but to get these things cleaner, you have to run high pressure fuel. And Roger had a great relationship with Mercedes because we built Formula One racing engines for Mercedes back then. So it was just a strong relationship. So even though he didn't have a long history of making fuel injectors, when they did this new truck, they gave it to Roger, and they were impossible to make. And they had fallen behind. It was a very difficult product to make. And the Mercedes Class 8 truck in Europe is the truck in Europe. And so here was the truck line down and the engine line down. And you're a plant manager and you're supposed to be making engines. You don't have parts. Even though the decision was made by the chairman of Mercedes, you're the plant manager. You're in trouble, right? And Roger knew this guy was in trouble. And knew that his reputation was based upon delivering what he promised. And when he didn't, it hurt him personally. And here Roger Penske was preventing them from building and selling trucks because he couldn't get fuel injectors for the engines and he was sole sourced. So he had taken his personal Gulfstream and taken all the seats out and put crates of fuel injectors on his own personal plane and was flying over to Germany to apologize to the plant manager. Here's a guy running, at the time, one of the largest private enterprises in the world. Takes time off to fly just to meet this guy, hand him more fuel injectors. At a level so far below the chairman of the Mercedes, the plant manager didn't know Roger Penske from Roger Rabbit. All he knows is he's got a supplier that's not delivering. But when Roger gives his word, he gives his word. And when something happens like that, he said, this won't happen again. And it never did, by the way. I got involved, I put a new plant manager in, we did some things there to fix it up. But it was a tough thing to do. But Roger felt obligated. Roger didn't go and call the chairman of Mercedes and say, well, I'm going to try and we'll work it out. There was this plant manager over here who wasn't delivering engines and was getting his butt chewed. And Roger went to him and apologized. And then we flew back with an empty plane. It was a brand new Gulfstream too. I mean, it was just, you know, it was really nice. But that's Roger, whatever it takes. And here's an individual who had a lot of other things going on in his life, and he flew over to take care of that. But the point is that to Roger, that honor and that responsibility were very personal. One thing about Roger, it's interesting. You have a meeting with Roger, and they were on a conference table, and you know, people drink coffee and do this and do that. When Roger gets up, he cleans the table. Whether it's your coffee cup, his coffee cup, done. You're traveling with him. He doesn't know where the bags are put down. He picks bags up, especially if there's a woman's bag. He won't let them. They're not carrying their suitcase. I'll carry the suitcase. He carries it. He goes into the bathroom, and he wipes the mirror if there's stains on it in a public bathroom. He is focused on helping, doing things to improve things for others. And you want him as your partner because if he owns 1% of something, he feels honor-bound to help the enterprise as much as if he owned 100 of it. So we had a partnership back with Kmart back when I was at the time, and we're going through Kmart to go back to our section. We had Penske Auto Centers. And as we're walking through back to the corner where our products are, he's straightening the aisle of the other stuff, of soaps and other things, as we're going down the aisle because it didn't look right. And it didn't. The store was not well managed. And here he is straightening, you know, aisles and straightening displays of things that were not ours, but they looked bad. And he didn't like people seeing that walking back to our part of the building. He is one of those unique individuals. I would say that outside of my father, he's a person that probably taught me more about life and responsibilities than anybody I ever met. He's a unique individual.
13: And my goodness, what a story. And more often than not, don't go after the money, folks. Go after the learning every time. 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And there are a bunch of words, eight in essence, that the Daniels Fund Ethics Initiative
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0: and we return to Our American Stories. While we have 50 states today, it might surprise some of you listening that some didn't make the cut, from Deseret to Superior to Lincoln, and the subject of our next story, Franklin. Here to tell the story of the lost state of Franklin is J.D. Phillips, the man behind the popular YouTube channel, The Appalachian Storyteller. Take it away, J.D.
1: Our story begins in 1784. A new country, the United States, is born from the ashes of the Revolutionary War. It was a time of great opportunity, as all land east of the Mississippi River was ceded by Great Britain to this new nation. But the reality was that nearly all of the people living in these 13 states actually lived on the eastern side of the Appalachian Mountains. There were only a few routes over them, and all those trails were controlled by the Native Americans. There were few white men who had successfully breached the mountain barrier and had set up forts in small villages on the western slopes. They were a hardy breed of men, known as the Overmountain Men. They had learned much from the natives about surviving in the wilderness and fighting tactics. North Carolina was facing several problems. It claimed so much land that it was impossible to practically govern at all. News from its coastal capital took months to reach the people living on the western side of the Appalachians. And at the same time, North Carolina couldn't afford to send any military aid to help these mountain men fight the natives who were defending their homeland. With that in mind, politicians set out giving huge land grants to soldiers who had fought in the Revolution, helping to eventually fill the territory with loyalists and men willing to fight the government's battle for them to claim this new land. Yet, to their surprise, many of the soldiers were tired of fighting wars. And furthermore, North Carolina politicians had another problem. They were flat broke. The war had left them penniless, so they created the Land Grab Act, opening up the vast area that would eventually become Tennessee to any person who was willing to pay $10 for 100 acres. And they sold nearly 4 million acres of this land in a mere 8 months. But wouldn't you know it, over 3 million of those acres were now owned by politicians and their business friends, and many times without any actual proof of payment. Finally, by April of 1884, under pressure from Congress to pay off its debts, North Carolina ceded 29 million acres, all of its land that laid between the Mississippi River and the Appalachian Mountains, back to the federal government. However, once the U.S. government realized that they were now responsible for all the costs to fight those Cherokee Indians, they soon changed their mind. Suddenly, the Overmountain Men living on the western slopes of the Appalachians were without state or country. Yet, these were no ordinary men. They were Appalachian. And soon, the entire course of American history would be altered as these men in this area set out to become the 14th state in the United States. By August of 1884, nearly 100 Overmountain Men met in what is now Jonesboro, Tennessee, and discussed the dire circumstances. They found themselves without any official status, protection, or judicial accommodations. John Sevier was one of the men who attended this meeting. His leadership had proved vital during the Battle of Kings Mountain just a few years earlier. He was very well respected by his peers. The custom in those days was to name a town or a county after a prominent politician. And during this era, no man was more respected than Benjamin Franklin. Thus, the new territory comprising of modern-day East Tennessee would be known as the State of Franklin. Sevier was named the first governor, and they quickly set up officers and a militia to protect the area, and even adopted a state constitution that reflected Appalachian values. It called for religious freedom. It allowed any man the right to vote, even if he didn't own property. And it forbade all lawyers, preachers, or doctors from holding political office. When word of this new state got back to the other side of the mountains, to North Carolina, they conveniently forgot that they had willingly abandoned both the people and the land. After all, The last thing those politicians wanted was all that land that they now personally owned through the fraudulent land grab to be owned by another state. So, in an about-face, they officially changed their minds and reasserted that the land was once again part of North Carolina. They even continued to demand payment of taxes from the mountain folks. But those Appalachians just simply refused to pay and never sent a dime to them. Soon, word began to spread about this new state, with laws made to support and defend individual liberty. And by now, folks all around the South were already tiring of the control and restrictions and taxes of this new American government. In their minds, this new master was much like the old master. So, in a massive migration, nearly 15,000 families moved to the state of Franklin. All of a sudden, this state, founded by Appalachian mountain men, had grown to 8 counties, and they had even created their own currency. And their leader, John Sevier, proved to be equally skilled in both war and negotiations. Under his leadership, the state of Franklin fought several large battles with Cherokees. By June of 1785, Sevier met with Cherokee leaders and negotiated the Treaty of Dumplin' Creek, opening up those lands to even more white settlers. Heck, even the state capital of Franklin was built on this new land, in what is modern-day Greenville, Tennessee. Now, you better believe that a state as radical as Franklin put the United States government on notice. With these mountain folks self-governing themselves and negotiating peace treaties with Native Americans, they certainly had to be stopped. The first blow came in mid-1785, when the official petition for Franklin to become the 14th state of the United States of America was officially voted on. Each of the 13 states had one vote, and a total of 9 votes was needed to admit Franklin into the Union. Franklin only received 7, with North Carolina pressuring its neighboring states to vote against Franklin. The state of Franklin was denied entry into the United States. But that Appalachian spirit was alive and well. The mountaineers carried in their own right, much like an independent nation. So the United States began engaging in a series of calculated moves to undermine Franklin's relationship with the natives. In November of 1785, the United States negotiated the Treaty of Hopewell with the Cherokees, which completely reversed the treaty that John Sevier and the state of Franklin had in place. This treaty returned all the land along the French Broad River back to the Cherokees. This meant that the state of Franklin's capital was now sitting squarely on Native American property. Over the next couple of years, all outside governments refused to recognize any official court orders from Franklin, making it impossible for folks to buy or sell property or complete any legal paperwork. And by 1787, internal strife was rampant, and many Franklinites began lobbying for a return to statehood with North Carolina. Seeing this, North Carolina agreed to forgive any unpaid back taxes for those who would stop paying taxes to the state of Franklin. And in the ultimate move to show power, North Carolina placed their own tax collector in the state of Franklin, a man named John Tipton, who was a bitter rival of John Sevier's. Tipton immediately ordered a sheriff to seize Sevier's personal property as payment to North Carolina for unpaid taxes. Yet, Sevier responded by showing up on Tipton's doorstep with a 145-man militia, and a 2-day siege of Tipton's home ensued. North Carolina had had enough of John Sevier, and finally, they arrested him for treason, and they were set to try him in Morganton, North Carolina. However, a heavily armed group of John Sevier's supporters showed up at the jailhouse steps, and that sheriff just so happened to fight alongside John Sevier in the Battle of Kings Mountain, and he wisely looked away as Sevier mounted his horse and was free again. Despite all his efforts, the state of Franklin had collapsed and was now part of North Carolina again. Now, the irony of this story is that a year later, in 1789, John Sevier would receive a full pardon for pledging allegiance to the state of Franklin. And what did North Carolina do? Well, they promptly surrendered all of its land from the Mississippi River to the Appalachians to the federal government again as payment for its debt from the Revolutionary War. This same land would become the 16th state, and who was the first governor of this new state called Tennessee? You guessed it, John Sevier.
0: And a special thanks to J.D. Phillips, the man behind the popular YouTube channel, The Appalachian Storyteller, and a terrific story about how states came to be and didn't. The story of the last state built by Appalachian mountain men, here on Our American Stories. 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
9: Promising guardrails. I'm Lisa Lacerra, Fox News. President Trump says tech leaders have signed off on an agreement that would safely advance artificial intelligence.
10: There's a belief that there should be tremendous self-regulation, and we automatically have regulation with the Department of Justice, the FBI, all of that. But the self-regulation is very important.
9: Meta CEO Mark Zuckerberg agrees with the president, saying there needs to be robust internal and external controls. Anthropic CEO calling for a slowdown in the development of AI, saying the technology has very real risks. The Supreme Court allowing the Trump administration to resume deporting people to countries other than their own for now, while the justices consider whether the policy is legal. The court is expected to take up the case in December. War Secretary Pete Hegseth expected to announce more cuts to the military in a speech tomorrow in Virginia.
11: Secretary Hegseth is gathering enlisted and non-commissioned officers to announce as part of a State of the Force speech that he is doubling cuts to the number of positions reserved for generals and admirals in an effort to reduce the number of active duty four-star positions and National Guard general officers by 20%. The Pentagon says it's an effort to streamline its senior ranks. Hegseth has fired dozens of general officers since arriving at the Pentagon, often with no explanation.
9: Fox's Jennifer Griffin in Washington. Hegseth approved reduction plans for the Army, Navy, Air Force, and the military joint pool earlier this month. That's according to memos obtained by Fox News Digital. After 23 years, a federal judge has ended federal monitoring of the Oakland, California Police Department, the longest-running oversight of a police department in U.S. history. The department made headlines in 2000 after a rookie officer came forward to report abuse of power by a group of officers who were later charged with making false arrests and other crimes. America's listening to Fox News.
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9: Philadelphia investigators have returned to a home linked to the case of several missing women dubbed a house of horrors.
13: The home in the Olney neighborhood of North Philadelphia is where police arrested Eugene Horsch last June. While there, police found lots of evidence, including digital material that connected the home to at least seven women who are missing and possibly dead. Police are back at the home along with the FBI to conduct more intensive searches. Business owners and people who live in the area have been alerted to the investigative activity to come. Horsch remains in custody on weapons and drug counts, but for now does not face any missing persons charges. His trial was set for January, but has been moved to March. Grinnell Scott, Fox News.
9: New immigration judges in Hawaii moving away from virtual hearings in many possible deportation cases.
14: Those judges at Honolulu's immigration court now mandating that immigrants and their attorneys must appear in person for hearings at least four times as often in a major turn away from virtual hearings. Experts say that move is driving up costs and adding barriers for people fighting possible deportation. The financial burden is higher on immigrants living on neighboring islands and even more so for people living outside Hawaii who still have to appear in person. That situation often results in needing airfare for themselves and sometimes their attorneys. They may also miss work and have to pay for accommodations and child care back home. Paul Stevens, Fox News.
9: U.S. employers posted fewer job openings in August, but the American labor market remains resilient even with higher energy costs caused by the conflict with Iran. The Labor Department says job openings slid to 7.08 million from a revised 7.34 million in July, below the 7.2 million forecasters expected. I'm Lisa Lacerra. This is Fox News.
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16: The 880 Weather Watch for South Central Nebraska and North Central Kansas calls for some very heavy rainfall over the next few days. We'll have lots of clouds tonight with areas of showers and storms, low near 59. Areas of rain on Wednesday, 1 to 2 inches possible, reach a high near 64. More rain Wednesday night, an additional 1 to 2 inches possible, will cool to a low near 55. Gusty northwest winds. Chance of showers and storms on Thursday, high near 58. Thursday night, gradual clearing, low 44. On Friday, sunny, high of 59. For the 880 Weather Center, I'm meteorologist Laura Lockwood. For more, check KRVN.com. 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
17: And tonight is our night. We'll do that. A lot of people enjoy that. So stick around for that in hour number two. This first hour, though, we got lots to get to, including, did you hear about that Cornell story? They had that Cornell story. You had a story in Wisconsin about fraternities. You had a story in Cornell about fraternities. We'll get into that with somebody who is paying attention to what's going on in fraternities, the good, the bad, and the ugly, a little bit later on as these hazing incidents and harassment issues take it to the next level. But first, we want to start off with flock cameras, because flock cameras are in the news quite a bit. In fact, there was a news story the other day that New York City police have had 1,700 searches in flock cameras. The only problem is they don't really use flock cameras in New York. So we're going to talk to a man who is a cybersecurity researcher with the Press Freedom Defense Fund, Freedom of the Press Foundation, and Open Source Intelligence. He specializes in digital privacy and surveillance technologies. Nikita Mazurov, welcome to America at Night. Thanks for joining us.
18: Thank you so much for having me.
17: Let's start with this flock cameras. Did you see that story about the New York City police have used it 1,700 times and they don't have access to flock cameras? How much?
18: Yeah, it's funny. It's funny how those stories keep popping up, you know.
17: What's going on here? Police officers and police departments love them, but it seems like the left and the right can only agree on that. They don't like flock cameras. How did we get here?
18: Yeah, well, the interesting thing is, so flock advertises itself as providing license plate readers, right? So let's say the ostensible use case is you're speeding, right? It flags your plate, etc. The only problem with that is when you kind of start digging into Flock's network, you find out that really license plate scanners are almost kind of the least of their capabilities. They can recognize people. They're used to track folks across state lines. Almost nothing that has to do anything with license plates. And that's really kind of where that story starts snowballing is, yeah, they sell license plate readers, but they also sell a mass surveillance system that involves audio surveillance. Flock has a whole drone network, right? And when you just start talking about license plate, why do they need drones, right? Why do they need microphones implanted on some of the cameras which track for, quote, ballistics, right? And that's really where the story starts, is it's much, much more than just license plate scanners, right? Because those have been around for years.
17: So, but there's some good, right? I mean, they've actually reduced crime in some instances. They've caught bad guys. They've found missing kids. There have been some good things when it comes to flock cameras.
18: I mean, whenever you have a mass dragnet surveillance system, right, there's always the quote unquote good that comes out of that. The question is, what about all the bad, right? What about all the folks, speaking of stories just the other day, there's a story in the news about how someone was arrested because Flock misinterpreted, let's say, as much as, an AI system can misinterpret a license plate, and the man had absolutely no criminal record, nothing, and yet the police showed up, arrested him, all because it turns out Flock got the wrong plate. And he's been fighting this for months now. And this is just one of the dozens of examples of the overreach and the abuse that happens here. And yeah, sure, every once in a while they might hit that nail on the head. But it's kind of, if you're a carpenter and you're banging around, you're putting together furniture, and by that time you've smashed the entire cabinet, yeah, you've got one nail in there. But if the entire system has now been torn apart, right, with mass surveillance, it's kind of been, well, what really have we achieved? That's kind of my view on it.
17: Is there a way where we could all agree to put some type of guardrails on it? Is there a way, or is it just better to just take them all down?
18: I mean, there's attempts at putting in guardrails, right, all the time. Flock has, for example, recently they've changed the default that they want to store data from instead of 30 days. They think they want to lower it to 7 days, et cetera. So there's this attempt to regulate, right? The problem with that regulation, though, is that the underlying system remains intact, right? The concern, again, isn't just the license plate readers. It's this overarching mass system of surveillance. And it's like, how do you guardrail that, really? That's kind of, basically, there will always be kind of that mission creep, right, that kind of starts seeping out when you have those guardrails. And that's kind of the danger of leaving the system intact, but just thinking that we could legislate around it, or that, you know, we could set up technical barriers, is as long as the system exists, my belief is that it will be misused vehemently as it has been over the past little while.
17: Well, that's everything. I mean, everything that's been invented has been abused in some way, shape, or form. And if you were to wave a magic wand and do away with flock cameras tomorrow, we still got a million other surveillance cameras and Ring cameras and everything else.
18: Absolutely.
17: And so, I mean, we live in a surveillance state. We all carry our phones. We're all tracked with GPS and everything else. I mean, isn't the cat already out of the bag? And flock might be the latest organization to get criticized, but I mean, it's already here.
18: Absolutely. You bring up a fantastic point that I feel oftentimes gets lost in these conversations, is flock is just a particular brand name that's the current, like, you know, flavor of the month, right? There's tons and tons of, you know, the vast surveillance infrastructure that we have in place is vast. There's already kind of news stories coming out where, given all the, no pun intended, all the flack that flock has gotten, lots of local councils are terminating their flock contracts, and instead they're switching to a rival surveillance camera system, manned by Axon, or sometimes by this company Motorola, no relation to the big Motorola that we know. But basically, we're seeing local councils switch to these other systems, which are arguably as pervasive in terms of their various potential encroachment to erode our basic privacy. And so the issue really isn't flock itself. And I really, really kind of dislike that, like, this narrative, exactly kind of what you've tapped into, is it's not really about flock per se, right? It's about these overarching systems of surveillance. Flock is just kind of the latest shining exemplar of that, but the problem is much more systemic than that. And it does involve, you know, there's often, you know, specifically anti-flock activism, but really that's just scratching the nail on the head. If we're to, you know, solidly respond to these systems of mass surveillance, we have to understand that the issue is not flock. Flock is, again, just the latest player in this infrastructure who's leveraging their particular contracts, et cetera. Really, the problem is the surveillance networks itself, the vast expanse of these networks, how they've accelerated the use of AI to power these networks and lead to erroneous arrests and so on. That's really the broader problem. Flock is just, you know, whatever the brand on the can is. It could easily be swapped out for any other company.
17: Nikita Mazarov is our guest. He is a cybersecurity researcher. He's also a specialist in digital privacy, surveillance technology, source protection, and the like. Nikita, during the Nancy Guthrie story, they had a Ring camera, and they said that they weren't active. They didn't have a subscription. There was no way to capture it. And then, lo and behold, a week or so later, they magically appeared. Was the guy at the door with the Ring camera. If that doesn't tell you that even if you're not paying for the subscription and you're not capturing it, somebody somewhere is watching you.
18: Absolutely right. And speaking of that Ring camera in the Nancy Guthrie case, you kind of have to ask also, is, okay, there's all these kind of domesticated systems or surveillance, right? And what did the Ring camera actually provide that was viable, actionable intelligence, right? As far as I could tell, not much, right? So we have all these microcosms of surveillance now that could be tapped into. And by the way, one of the interesting things about flock, by the way, is flock has a whole system, and that's part of the map that I reported out on. A flock has a whole system where you could tap third-party surveillance cameras into the flock network and amass them into it. So you don't need to have, like, you know, a stereotypical black flock camera on a post. You could have an already existing surveillance system that's also feeding into the network, which is something important, I feel like, for folks to keep in mind. But yeah, the Ring case with Nancy Guthrie is a perfect example of how there's always these cameras watching, and oftentimes, if they're, you know, the purpose that they want to be mobilized for is identifying you know, the kidnappers in this case, they were not at all successful.
17: You know,
18: that's
17: something
18: to keep in mind, I feel like.
17: Yeah, it's actually a good point. For all the surveillance, they still haven't been able to. But, I mean, you can't get everybody. What I find interesting about this debate about flock cameras is, and I haven't heard anybody else bring up this point, and that is, for years, police fought tooth and nail against body cameras. They didn't want them. And there was a group of Americans who demanded, oh, my goodness, we need to see what the police are doing because we don't trust them. And so they forced these police officers to have cameras. Well, now we have flock cameras on posts and buildings and walls and doors and everywhere else. And the police love them. And the people who wanted flock body cameras on the police, now they don't want the surveillance. It's like the whole world has switched. We want body cams, but we don't want flock cameras? It seems very strange.
18: Exactly. No, I think that's you tap into a really interesting reversal. I think if we unpack that a little bit, the starting point, first of all, is those body cameras, right? They're worn by law enforcement officers. That means they're, you know, they're part of the local police department's equipment, except they're all susceptible to, you know, Standard Freedom of Information Act, other data requests, right? Flock cameras, what's important to keep in mind about them is Flock is a private company, right? They're not in the same way responsive to data requests as body cameras are. So when folks are requesting body camera footage, et cetera, right, that comes from a place of accountability, right? Holding the powerful to account so we could see what law enforcement is doing. Flock kind of taps into that and reverses that paradigm where it says, no, no, we will watch you, we will watch the citizens, but we don't want to be watched ourselves, right? And case in point is this map about Flock that maps the different Flock cameras. Flock doesn't want it out there. They don't want folks to know where the cameras are. They don't want to be observed. There's, you know, recent stories about how Flock CEO is not terribly happy that folks are banting about his address, et cetera, right? So there's this asymmetry of surveillance, right, where body cameras kind of allow those below to monitor those who are further up, right, in the kind of the surveillance, the state surveillance infrastructure, whereas flock cameras are, you know, kind of literally on high monitoring those of us who are down below. So I think if we unpack it, that kind of points to that discrepancy, is that power asymmetry involved in those two dynamics.
17: No, I certainly understand it. But again, this, you know, the police officers wearing a body camera, it's a form of surveillance. I understand the concept of, hey, it's watching, it's an eye in the sky on the police, and AKA police brutality, or what are police doing wrong. But it's also a form of surveillance. And, you know, what we've seen numerous times with these cameras are, you know, police officers actually doing the right thing. Okay, fine. You know, sometimes it's caught bad cops doing bad things. But it's the whole concept of surveillance is a camera pointed at somebody, and nobody, it seems like nobody wants it unless they're, you know, unless they want it, right? They don't want it until they want it. Where do we go from here, Nikita? What happens now with this conversation?
18: Yeah, so just a real quick distinction. I think when the police officer has that body camera, the whole kind of point of that, the term for that, I think, is called a surveillance, which means observation from below, right? And again, with the flock cameras, we're seeing the very stereotypical surveillance of from on top and down. But anyway, to get back to your question of where we go from here, recently, just the past week, there was a Senate subcommittee hearing on flock cameras. And I believe also on Friday, there was a bill introduced to, again, limit flock usage as well. So I feel like where we're going from here is just much more resistance to not really the license plate readers themselves, because, again, that's a very old technology that's been around for, I'm going to say, maybe 30-odd years, but more about this mass infrastructure, this underlying infrastructure of surveillance, this mass network that could be tapped into by local police who can now suddenly tap a nationwide network with AI being used to, again, erroneously identify people, et cetera. So I feel like where we go from here is just much, much more resistance to this kind of, and realization, first of all, that, you know, these aren't just localized tools for local law enforcement to catch speeders or to catch stuff like that, right? They're constantly being abused. And this kind of realization is in turn, I think, manifesting too, very much like you mentioned, like folks on the left, folks on the right, people are upset about kind of the broad creep of this.
17: No, there's no question about it that the left and the right have come together on very few things, but one of them is these surveillance cameras, and every day there's another story of somebody abusing the system and tracking somebody they shouldn't be tracking. Nikita Mazarov joins us. He is a digital privacy surveillance technology expert and a cybersecurity researcher. Nikita, thanks for checking in. Have a good night.
18: Thank you so much. You take care.
17: America at Night, back in a moment.
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17: The Supreme Court today gave President Trump another victory, at least temporary victory on a central piece of his mass deportation agenda. The Supreme Court agreed with the administration, at least for now, can resume rapidly deporting immigrants to countries other than their own. The justice cleared the way for the policy to continue. They also announced that the court would fast-track the case and hear oral arguments about it in December, setting up a final ruling on the issue next year and a new test for presidential power in court. The one-page emergency ruling was unsigned and gave no vote count, as is typical in these types of cases. So President Trump will be allowed to continue to immigrants to countries other than the ones in which they came from. Apparently, because if they sent them back to the country in which they came from, they might be in danger. So the United States sends them to a third country that is accepting these. The United States cuts a deal with this third party country, if you will. And they take the people who are here being deported but can't go home. Sort of like last call at a bar. You don't have to go home, but you can't stay here. And so we are sending them to third-party countries, at least for now, until the Supreme Court has a chance to hear oral arguments in December. So President Trump wins again at the Supreme Court level. We are just getting started. Stay right there. When we come back, we are going to talk about fraternities and what is going on with fraternities. We had the one in Penn State where they were cutting up the drugs. We had one in Wisconsin where they were found half naked, covered in condiments. You had the abuse in Cornell. We'll talk to an expert about all of that coming up in just a minute. America at Night.
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16: The 880 Weather Watch for South Central Nebraska and North Central Kansas calls for some very heavy rainfall over the next few days. We'll have lots of clouds tonight with areas of showers and storms, low near 59. Areas of rain on Wednesday, 1 to 2 inches possible, or to high near 64. More rain Wednesday night, an additional 1 to 2 inches possible, will cool to a low near 55. Gusty northwest winds. Chance of showers and storms on Thursday, high near 58. Thursday night, gradual clearing, low 44. On Friday, sunny, high of 59. For the 880 Weather Center, I'm meteorologist Laura Lockwood. For more, check KRVN.com. Right now, 67.
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1: If you've been paying attention over the last couple of weeks, we had that unbelievable story coming out of Penn State where some fraternities, as part of a hazing, were cutting up cocaine and fentanyl. And you think to yourself, boy, that you don't hear that story very often. And then a couple of weeks later, you heard a story about Wisconsin and their fraternity where 30 pledges last week were found filthy, half naked, three quarters naked, filled with condiments in the basement. Then you heard the story the other day about this Cornell fraternity where there was alleged harassment by a young woman, which has now taken the country by storm. To talk about all of this and put this into perspective is Douglas Furberg. He's a founder of the Furberg National Law Group. And Douglas, you apparently specialize in holding fraternities and national headquarters and universities accountable for these hazing injuries. Douglas Furberg, welcome to America at Night. Thanks for joining us.
2: Well, thank you very much. I'm glad to be here and hope to be able to convey the truth about fraternities.
1: Yeah, take me through this. I mean, it seems like every couple of weeks there's another story where fraternities are behaving badly. Take me through this. Is this a one-off or is this continue to be a major problem?
2: No, it is anything but a one-off. So you have to go back in time a little bit. And in the 1980s, fraternities were so dangerous. And to the present, they were ranked as dangerous by the insurance industry as toxic waste dumps. Okay, so think about that for a minute. And in the 1980s, they began losing their access to commercial insurance. And that's because of the number of sexual assaults, the number of hazing incidents, the number of injuries and deaths. And so the fact that we're focused on three incidents right now, it is just a matter of the public having a difficult time in catching up to what the fraternity industry has known for decades and refused to address, and what universities in their infinite wisdom pretend to know but don't actually ever convey this information to students accurately. So, yes, you've heard about three incidents, but the fraternity is rife with injury and death and has been for decades. And the fact that the public has an opportunity to focus on it is only an indication of what the fraternities have been hiding for so long.
1: Have we not grown from the 80s? Were things not transformed from the 80s where there's not a sort of transformation of these fraternities and brought up to the 21st century standards?
2: Well, you'd like to believe that, right? But if you actually study what fraternities have done since they began losing the access to commercial insurance, they've just indemnified themselves against the risk. They've not substantially changed their policies nor the means by which they enforce those policies. So, for example, you can talk about pledging right now and hazing right now, and why on God's green earth do we not even begin to address the question of who pledges to join organizations in this country? I'm sure as a successful person in your industry, you've joined numerous organizations, professional and personal. Have you ever then had to submit to an eight-week period where individuals can subject you to various tests to see if you're worthy of becoming a member in that organization? It's ludicrous. And back in 1990, the African American fraternities recognized that they didn't have the ability to prevent serious incidents of injury and death in connection with pledging, and they banned the practice. The majority of white fraternities still want to convince you that it's some incredibly valuable thing that students who are taking classes full-time should be engaging in for an 8 to 10 or 10-week period in the middle of a semester. It's ludicrous, and their means for enforcing policies, and it's sort of ridiculous. Universities will say and fraternities will say, we don't condone hazing. Well, of course not. It's illegal. So it's a throwaway sentence. The question is, what do they do to enforce prohibitions on hazing? And the fact is that the means of implementation rests in the hands of untrained 18 and 19-year-olds who are essentially holding their first full-time job to make life and death decisions. And it has failed for decades, and they don't change it.
1: How responsible are the universities to allow this to continue?
2: Well, that's a huge issue because we've just recently, in the death of Sam Martinez at Washington University, held the university liable for failing to protect Sam. And one of the central issues with universities, and it's true with the Wisconsin fraternity, is that universities actively promote and commit substantial resources to convince students about all the good qualities of fraternities and why they should join and how it's going to improve their life without accurately disclosing the risks to them. So you can go right now, and any of your listeners can go on to the University of Wisconsin-Madison website right now, find the section for fraternity and sorority affairs, and you will see, and this reflects a lot of financial resources paid into it by the university, numerous pages stating the benefits of joining and telling students how to join and indicating how many students are members of fraternities. And if you want somehow to find out about chapters that have been closed, the risks of hazing, the risks of sexual violence, truth about the fraternity industry as being rated as dangerous as toxic waste dumps, you have to click 7, 8, 9 pages to get to something called a scorecard that first focuses on grades, and then find another site that might tell you about incidents.

0: and I'm happy to say it. Back in the 1980s, sororities banned the presence of alcohol in sorority houses. Why? Because they couldn't manage it, and it was resulting in numerous sexual assaults. So if you take a look at some of the recent examples you've referenced, alcohol is often involved in the injuries and deaths. Why? Well, it's something that 18 and 19-year-olds are prohibited from consuming, but the Greek industry and universities then have as their policy self-management, which has the same 18 and 19-year-olds managing the availability and service of alcohol in fraternity houses when they can't legally consume it. And so why does it fail? Again, 18 and 19-year-olds whose previous job was cutting lawns are now managing the provision of alcohol, unlike any bar or restaurant in the country. So it fails. And sororities at least realize that the alcohol presence was harming them. And again, that's another policy that that fraternities have chosen not to change, knowing that time and again, they don't manage it safely.
1: Douglas Furberg, our guest, founder of the Furberg National Law Group, talking about fraternities. What about, I get the insanity of the taking your shirt off and being covered in condiments or cutting up cocaine in Penn State. I mean, these are just one's more bizarre than the next. But whatever happened to, like, hey, carry my books to school, or, you know, freshmen have to clean the bathrooms on Saturday, or freshmen have to, cook dinner on Saturday night, or clean the kitchen. I mean, those are those considered hazing, and why aren't those acceptable for sort of some type of bonding effort so that they can be part of the group when it's all said and done?
0: Well, I mean, typically, you know, the definition of hazing varies from state to state, but it's generally activities that threaten the physical or emotional harm of someone in connection with seeking membership. Carrying somebody's books to class, doing some of those ministerial or menial tasks, that doesn't percolate up to the system in terms of what universities get centrally concerned about. That stuff happens. You know, the issue, though, is that that is not what so many of the traditions and fraternities are based upon. They're based upon humiliating people. They're based on the misuse and misprovision of alcohol and dangerous activities that have historically resulted in serious injury and death. So even if you just talk about any of the states, I presume you may be located in California. You know, multiple students killed in fraternities in the last few years. And that's true in many of the states across the country and as a result of hazing. So let me put it this way, too. The fraternities have known it is so dangerous, the pledge period, that two decades ago, one of the senior representatives in the fraternity industry, three deadly nights. Possibly three deadly nights. Is there another injury? I mean, is there another industry where they identify that there's three deadly nights? Well, in fraternities, it's when they get their bid, when students get their bid. And then it's when they meet their big brothers. And then it's when they cross over into membership. That those three nights in this industry have gotten the phrase internally from fraternity leaders as three deadly nights. And let me just suggest that those three deadly nights exist on virtually every college campus in every state in this country. And that I might be saying it to you for and you're hearing it for the first time, it's criminal that universities have not made that truth known to their students when they're making decisions whether or not to seek membership or if women are seeking to go to a fraternity house to party without knowing how dangerous it is with respect to sexual assaults.
1: Let me make sure I understand you correct. Are you saying that fraternities are so dangerous, insurance companies across the board refuse to insure fraternities?
0: Yes, that started at the end of the 1980s. So just think about that for a minute. Why are insurance companies pulling out of California for homeowners insurance

0: policies, because the risk of fire is so high that, you know, their ability to indemnify homes could make them bankrupt. Well, the same was true in the 1980s because of the risks of the commercial industry, you know, backing up fraternities. So what many of them done has gone to self-insured situations where they actually decide what the coverage will be, how it will be handled, and what the exclusions are. And if you look at that carefully, the way that's been managed by fraternities is in with the means that they have exclusions and other policy protections that protect their own assets and cast the blame and the indemnification on other insurance industries. So, for example...
1: We're short on time. Let me ask you this question, because Cornell, over this latest incident, Cornell is saying that they did everything right. They suspended these boys. They kicked them out and so on and so forth. But is it the individual in the fraternity, or is it the whole fraternity? And is there a distinction?
0: Well, yeah, there is a distinction. Well, yes and no in a lot of the issues. But just as you see as Wisconsin, you know, supposedly is prosecuting two of the individuals, like the president and the vice president, for what happened at that fraternity. It's ridiculous, because that ritual that must have taken place is a ritual that had been passed on. This is what discovery or an investigation would show, is that these guys didn't just make it up. It had happened year in and year out. And the ritual was probably, you know, discussed at a chapter-wide meeting the weekend before, and everybody agreed to do it. So you have multiple people that agreed to do something that was dangerous. That's why at Michigan State University, when our client was killed in a result of the hazing incident, dozens of people were criminally charged at the chapter, because everybody knew it was going to happen. Everybody had the obligation to intervene and stop it. And then everybody had the obligation to rescue our client as he was laying there en route to death. So, again, yes, it involves the individuals, but it also involves the organizations, because if you've known this is happening in the organizations you have formed and you control for decades, and you have not acted reasonably to stamp it out, then it's on you.
1: Douglas, I got 1 minute left. Are there any universities that have closed up shop and said, we're kicking all the fraternities out, this is just too much, it's too much to deal with? It's not part of our academic situation. Are the universities turning to that alternative?
0: Some have done that. Like years ago, Alfred University realized that they could not safely manage the fraternities on campus, and they kicked them all off. And, you know, that happened, you know, with a lot of complaining by the fraternities and their freedom of association and everything else. Part of the issue, though, is not, do you let them operate on campus? Because maybe they have a right to do that in some part. But do you actively promote them and tell students that these are organizations are the greatest things since sliced bread, while withholding accurate information about the risks students face? So look, I've talked to young people, women in particular, and told them, if you're going to go to a party in a fraternity house, this is exactly what you need to do in order to dramatically reduce the risk of sexual assault. And with that information, they've been able to avoid it. Well, the same should be true for universities. Yes, you're making money on them because they're active alumni and they contribute more than the general student population, but it's not just about money. And it's not just about throwaway statements of saying hazing is, you know, not condoned. Mm. It's just stupid.
1: Douglas,
0: it's a meaningless throwaway statement. What do you do to stop it?
1: Douglas Fairberg is the founder of the Fairberg National Law Group, who is a trial attorney specializing in holding fraternities, national headquarters, and universities accountable for hazing injuries and deaths. Douglas, good stuff. Thanks for checking in.
0: Hey, you take care. Thanks a lot for having me on.
1: America at Night, back in a moment.
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13: Stay right there. Next hour, we're talking a little national parks with Katahdin Woods and Waters. It's up in Maine, not very well known, but absolutely gorgeous. So we'll discover it together. America at Night and our national park series continues. Text messages, 1-844-2-McGraw. We got voicemails, 1-844-262-4729. And of course, phones are always available, 1-844-262-4729. It's the same number for all. Voicemails, text messages, and of course, live phone calls, mostly in the last hour. So stay right there. More with America at Night. Our executive director is Alex Hinton. Our engineer tonight is Richard Good. I'm McGraw-Milhaven, and this is America at Night on Westwood One.

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5: Agreement. I'm Lisa Lacerra, Fox News. President Trump says the country's leading AI companies have signed a deal to ensure artificial intelligence safety measures are put in place.
6: It went great. I've never done this one before. I've never done this location.
7: The president walked out to the White House driveway to join tech leaders about a new AI pledge to safely advance the cutting-edge technology.
8: I think what we can all agree on is that the American public and our customers want to know that what we're building is working in the way that we all intend.
7: Meta CEO Mark Zuckerberg says that means ensuring robust internal and external controls. President Trump says tech firms are also pledging to ensure communities benefit economically from new data centers being built.
5: Fox's Jared Halpern at the White House, still the CEO of Anthropic, who was at the meeting, says the development of AI needs to be slowed down. War Secretary Pete Hegseth said to announce further cuts to the number of generals and admirals serving in the military in an address set for tomorrow. The Pentagon says Hegseth will direct all military services to double the 10% reduction that he ordered last spring for the roughly 800 flag and general officer positions, making it a 20% total decrease by January 1st. After a search of the vehicles, British police say no explosives were recovered following the arrest of several men who were spotted near a U.S.-run Air Force base in England.
9: This all started after a local farmer spotted the masked men and three white vans heading towards the base and alerted police, prompting a bomb squad response and the evacuation of 85 homes. Five British men, all in their 20s, from London, were arrested on Sunday on suspicion of explosives and terrorism offenses. They were then released yesterday. The base has been used for decades by the United States Air Force, including in its campaign against Iran.
5: Fox's Stephanie Bennett in London. 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
5: Minister of North Korean leader Kim Jong-un is brushing aside findings by South Korea that the North planted landmines that injured three South Korean soldiers last week. Kim Yo-jong threatened to retaliate if the South fires at North Korean troops conducting border fortification work. Charges for a Venezuelan man who was shot by ICE agents in Texas last week.
12: 28-year-old Wilbur Garcias-Perez is charged in federal court in Austin with one count of assaulting, resisting, interfering, and impeding a federal officer. Federal prosecutors say Perez, an illegal immigrant with a final order of removal, sideswiped an agent as he fled a traffic stop last week, then attempted to hit another officer before he was shot and injured. Perez's attorney says he didn't know ICE was stopping him. He faces up to 20 years in prison. If convicted, he remains in custody with a detention hearing set for Friday. Jeff Manasso, Fox News.
5: A woman accused of shooting at Rihanna and A$AP Rocky's Los Angeles home was found mentally competent to stand trial. Ivana Lisette Ortiz of Orlando has pled not guilty to attempted murder and more than a dozen other felony counts stemming from the shooting in March. A New Jersey man who threatened to detonate explosives outside St. Matthew Cathedral in Washington, D.C., sentenced to nearly 6 years in prison.
13: 41-year-old Louis Jerry was sentenced to 5 years and 10 months in prison. Federal Judge Randolph Moss says he balanced Jerry's mental health issues with the threat he posed to the public, saying he may have carried out his threat in a bizarre manner, but the threat of violence was serious. Last October, Jerry set up a tent with 100 homemade explosive devices on the steps of the cathedral ahead of an event known as the Red Mass, often attended by high-profile government officials. He then refused to leave the steps unless his demands were met, including an expatriation flight to Japan and that the Supreme Court remove Arizona as a state and declare it a foreign.
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15: The 880 Weather Watch for South Central Nebraska and North Central Kansas calls for some very heavy rainfall over the next few days. We'll have lots of clouds tonight with areas of showers and storms, low near 59. Areas of rain on Wednesday, 1 to 2 inches possible, or to high near 64. More rain Wednesday night, an additional 1 to 2 inches possible, will cool to a low near 55. Gusty northwest winds. Chance of showers and storms on Thursday, high near 58. Thursday night, gradual clearing, low 44. On Friday, sunny, high of 59. For the 880 Weather Center, I'm meteorologist Laura Lockwood. For more, check KRVN.com. 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
16: And we've had this ongoing series, and it has been so well-received. We love doing it. We learn so much. The friends of the groups that join us each time enjoy doing it, and the response from the audience is just overwhelming because it's a chance to sort of rediscover what we know, what we thought we know, parks we knew, parks we never heard of. And so tonight we continue our 250th celebration of this tremendous country. There's a lot more that unites us than divides us. And tonight we're going to talk about Katahdin Woods and Waters. And Brian Hendricks is the executive director of the Friends of the Katahdin Woods and Waters. Brian, welcome to America at Night. Thanks for joining us.
17: McGraw, thanks so much for having me. And I'm just going to, off the top, say that the pronunciation is Katahdin, actually.
16: Katahdin. I knew I was going to butcher it. I said it 75 times. Katahdin. Katahdin Woods and Waters. Okay. Where in the world, Brian, is Katahdin Woods and Waters?
17: Katahdin Woods and Waters spans 87,500 acres in northern Maine. So if you can picture Acadia National Park, we're about 2.5 hours north of that. So we're pretty far up there.
16: How big is 87,000 acres?
17: Oh, well, it's pretty big. You know, it spans a big stretch of Penobscot County. We are in what is known as the Katahdin region. We sort of are centered around Katahdin, which is a mountain in Baxter State Park, which we share a western boundary with. But yeah, it's a pretty big expanse of land.
16: Now, the park is celebrating its 10th anniversary. I missed the news release when it was announced 10 years ago. Take me through why it took so long and how this park came to be.
17: Sure. So it's a really interesting story. So we're located in northern Maine. This is land that has had human activity for really 11,000 years. But just going back to 2001, a woman named Roxanne Quimby, who was the co-founder of Burt's Bees, began buying up timberland in this part of the state with the vision for creating some form of park that would be preserved for people to enjoy. And the idea for a national park was batted around, and eventually in 2016, she donated this land to the National Park Service on the centennial of the National Park Service. And President Obama at the time used the Antiquities Act to designate this land as a national monument.
16: I think I saw that in an episode of West Wing once, didn't I?
17: Yeah, I think that has probably been a topic on the West Wing. For sure.
16: It sounds like an extraordinary piece of land. Take me back. There have been people and human activity on it for how many years?
17: Well, I said 11,000 years, which is really when the glaciers retreated in this part of Maine. And so something that's significant about this landscape is that it's the homelands of the Penobscot Nation. It's culturally significant to all Abenaki nations. These are the indigenous tribes in what is now called Maine. So there's the tribal historic activity. This land was also heavily logged and was really significant to the country's logging history throughout the 19th and 20th centuries. And intertwined with that, there was also interest from artists and explorers and writers like Thoreau, and Teddy Roosevelt spent time here exploring as well.
16: What was it before? So she was just buying up random plots of land? Was she buying up parks or other people's lands? How did she amass such a contiguous land mass?
17: So it was really purchasing these from timber companies, and after they had harvested the land, that's really the crux of it. So she was able to put her fortune to a vision for conservation in the area. And so the thing to know about the North Woods of Maine is that that's actually almost 11 million acres, and that's a patchwork of public lands like Katahdin Woods and Waters National Monument, and state public lands like Baxter State Park and other state parks. It's also a big network of lands privately held by timber companies and land trusts, and it really is a pretty remarkable patchwork to complete what is understood as or called the North Woods of Maine.
16: I can only imagine the wildlife. Tell me about the wildlife. Holy mackerel.
17: Sure. That's one of the reasons that it was important to protect this place for the future. You know, of course, iconic populations of moose and black bear, but also some threatened species like Canada lynx. Really remarkable watershed, the least developed watershed in the Northeast that's home to spawning grounds for endangered Atlantic salmon, native brook trout, and others, cold water fish. So it's a really special place and quite beautiful.
16: Okay, so is it just, well, can you go hunting and fishing in the park?
17: That is a yes and a no. So there are parcels that are technically part of the park where you can hunt and fish and snowmobile. And then there are parcels that are where those activities are restricted. And the east branch of the Penobscot River is the main feature of the monument. It sort of bisects those parcels. And so on the east side of the river, you can hunt, and on the west side, you cannot.
16: Interesting. What town is it near? Like Yellowstone is near West Yellowstone. You sort of get into West Yellowstone. Do you have a town that sort of is the launching point to the park?
17: Sure. So the gateway communities are Millinocket at the southern end of the monument, and then Patton at the north end of the monument. And so that a number of smaller communities as well, like Mount Chase, Island Falls, Medway, East Millinocket. But those are the big ones.
16: I suspect now, have you hit the fall peak season on the leaves turning, or are you still a little early?
17: Yeah, we're really approaching peak right now. It's such a stunning time of year, and definitely I think this weekend is going to be peak, it looks like.
16: And to take me through, I mean, I'm assuming you're going to be inundated with all sorts of people going to see the turn of the leaves, I'm assuming.
17: Yeah, this is a really popular time of year for folks to visit. There's a lot, you know, just the entire Katahdin region has so much to offer, and the monument is really, there's a network of these old logging roads that are really beautiful to drive on, to bike on, and of course, paddling the rivers and streams. So it is a really wonderful time of year to experience those views, experience the changing of the leaves, and it is definitely a really popular time. It looks like the weather is going to be pretty good this weekend after being sort of clobbered by this nor'easter the last few days here.
16: Katahdin Woods and Waters. It's in Maine. It's 87,500 acres of pristine land. We'll come back and talk more with Brian Hendricks, who is the executive director of the Katahdin Woods and Waters Friends Group, as our 250th anniversary celebration continues, highlighting national parks. More in a moment. America at Night, back after this.
18: Celebrating the natural beauty of the United States. 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
13: It's 10 years old. Brian, talk about the sky at Katahdin National Park.
14: Absolutely. The thing to know about the sky here is that it's really dark. So dark, in fact, that in 2020, we were certified an International Dark Sky Sanctuary, which is only the second national park site in the country to have that designation and the first in New England. So it's a really special place to look up and experience the night sky.
13: Can you see the northern lights? Do you see the northern lights up there or no?
14: Yeah, every now and again, you get some great northern lights. And, you know, I've been seeing some murmurings that there may even be some in the near future. So we're hoping for that again. And, you know, they measure this with a dark sky meter readings. And some of the readings taken in Katahdin Woods and Waters National Monument have been really some of the highest east of the Mississippi. So, if you can picture the East Coast, you know, you have Washington, D.C., New York City, Boston, Portland, Maine, Bangor, Maine, and then the expanse before Canada is sort of where we fall. And it's just this gap in the Northeast Corridor where we get these pristine night skies free of light pollution.
13: Yeah, that moniker of having that designation, one of the darkest places east of the Mississippi, because it's so dark, you're able to see the nighttime sky in ways you've never been able to see before. And the pictures online are utterly staggering. And if it's anything like that in person, it must be an unbelievable light show.
14: It really is an incredible experience. You know, I think of taking my kids camping. I think of the stories I hear from our educators who lead youth trips in the monument. And really, it's exciting to hear kids and their reaction to this, especially if they're coming from a community that doesn't have skies as dark as this. And it really is almost shocking. You're surprised, you're moved, you're really excited by what you're seeing, because it is, in this day and age, it's so rare. It's so moving to see it.
13: Yeah, and I don't know if it's the actual Milky Way, but it looks like there are giant clouds of stars up in the nighttime sky that you can see with the naked eye.
14: Yeah, on a good night, you can see the Milky Way with the naked eye. And, of course, in this day and age as well, even the iPhone is pretty good at capturing those night sky photos. But yeah, on a clear night, you can see the Milky Way with the naked eye. It's really special.
13: Let's talk about camping. Is it easy to go camping? Is it hard? Are there plentiful campsites? Do I have to make an appointment? How does all that work?
14: Yeah, there's a mix of experiences that you can have in Katahdin Woods and Waters National Monument. You know, it is primarily backcountry, so that would be hiking in, going to a lean-to, going to a first-come, first-serve campsite. But we also have reservable front country campsites that can be booked through recreation.gov. That is the National Park Service portal for all of your national park booking and reservation needs. So recreation.gov. As the Friends Group, one of the first projects we did was help build out some campsites right along the east branch of the Penobscot River. That's known as the Lunksoos Campground. There are five really beautiful tent sites. There are two platform group sites, and those are the most accessible sites that you can drive in. It's about 7 miles down a old logging road, but with some good directions and good map, you can get there very easily, not too far off the highway and paved road.
13: Mm-hmm. Is the Katahdin National Park, is that part of the Appalachian Trail or no?
14: So we are not part of the Appalachian Trail. And if you can follow this thread, it's a little confusing. So Katahdin, the mountain, sits to the west of Katahdin Woods and Waters National Monument. And Katahdin, the mountain itself, is the terminus of the Appalachian Trail. And you get spectacular sweeping views of that from the National Monument. Within the National Monument, though, you have what's known as the International Appalachian Trail. So where the traditional American Appalachian Trail, as it is known and widely publicized, becomes an international path building on historic foot routes that goes through Canada and even traces and picks up overseas as well in Europe. It's a pretty cool thing.
13: So Mount Katahdin is the end of the Appalachian Trail.
14: That's right.
13: The beginning.
14: Depending on how you do it, most people think of it as the end. So that's really one of the special things about the monument is those sweeping views of that 5,000 foot mountain. And if you're out west, that doesn't sound like a big mountain. But if you're, again, on the East Coast and if you're in Maine, it really feels like it just springs out of nowhere. And in Katahdin Woods and Waters, we have, you know, a number of 1,000, 2,000 foot mountains, and you just get really stunning views from the summits.
13: So there are people who finish the Appalachian Trail and say, while we're here, we might as well go to the national park.
14: Yeah, that's what we hope is happening. You know, it's just been a decade. We're still getting the word out. You know, it's funny, you said there are those sites that are really well known and those that are lesser known. We are definitely still in the lesser known camp, but again, as the Friends Group, part of what we do is spread the word around this place, what makes it special. We help fundraise for projects for the National Park Service, work really closely with the National Park Foundation on that. So we've been able to, like those campgrounds, as well as a new visitor center that we helped construct, those are some things that are making it more accessible and more widely known.
13: Yeah, I want to talk more about the Friends Group and what you guys do next segment. I want to talk a couple quick hitters here. RVs, are RVs allowed in the park?
14: Yes, but you won't find a hookup. So you're going to want to be careful and look really carefully at the roads. We have one campsite, Sandbank Stream, which is where if you had a sort of smaller size RV, you would be able to park, but it is not really geared towards RVs. You can find a number of great RV campgrounds outside the monument in the Katahdin region for sure. So don't let that deter you. You can still come into the area and have a great experience.
13: Gotcha. How many people visit the park on a yearly basis?
14: About 40,000 a year right now. So, you know, in terms of park site visitation, that is not the lowest, certainly not the highest. There, again, being 10 years in, part of what we're doing is still spreading the word, helping put up some of that infrastructure that visitors look for, while still, of course, preserving the land, seeking to understand it better through science and research and more.
13: Yeah, no, I would think that the 40,000 people is makes it sort of unique and sparse and sort of beautiful that you're not fighting all the crowds. One of the few places where you're not fighting all the crowds.
14: I mean, to me, that's one of the things that makes it so special. I think when I think of Katahdin Woods and Waters National Monument, it's really a place of calm and beauty. It's a place to connect with nature away from the crowds. It really does that for folks in a lot of different ways, whether you're hiking, biking, or paddling. It's really a place to connect with nature and get away from the crowds.
13: He is the executive director of the Friends of the Katahdin Woods and Waters National Monument. It's in Maine, 87,500 acres. Brian Hendricks is our guest. More with him. If you have a question, we got a couple of text messages we'll run through on the next segment. 1-844-2-McGraw, 1-844-262-4729. Our rediscovering of America, part of our 250th celebration with National Parks, continues. America at Night, back in a moment.
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9: The 880 Weather Watch for South Central Nebraska and North Central Kansas calls for some very heavy rainfall over the next few days. We'll have lots of clouds tonight with areas of showers and storms, low near 59. Areas of rain on Wednesday, 1 to 2 inches possible, reach a high near 64. More rain Wednesday night, an additional 1 to 2 inches possible, will cool to a low near 55. Gusty northwest winds, chance of showers and storms on Thursday, high near 58. Thursday night, gradual clearing, low 44. On Friday, sunny, high of 59. For the 880 Weather Center, I'm meteorologist Laura Lockwood. For more, check krvn.com. Right now, 66.
10: Weather. The Great Plains depends on 880 KRVN Lexington.
11: 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Let's take a stroll through the park on America at Night with McGraw-Millhaven.
12: Brian Hendricks is the executive director of the Friends of the Katahdin Woods and Waters. It's a national treasure. It's also a national park, and it is in Maine, Upper Maine, 87,500 acres of sheer wilderness. Brian is talking about it. We got a text message from one of our listeners. Brian wants to know about the birds. Give me a sense of some of the birds. Must be unbelievable bird watching up there.
13: So birders absolutely love it. It's one of the reasons that this place has been protected. There is a huge diversity of bird life in the monument, and we're beginning to understand it more and more. The Maine division of the Audubon Society was certainly part of the coalition that was advocating to protect this place because of the bird life. I'll say one of my favorite birds that I'm lucky enough to spot annually has been the scarlet tanager. And beyond that, I am not the biggest birder, so I'm maybe not the best person to speak to every last species in the monument, but I can tell you that the Park Service this summer has been running bird walks every Saturday and Sunday morning in the park, and those have been increasingly popular because of just, again, because of the nature of the monument and where we're located. It's a great haven for migratory birds, and you get to see a lot that you wouldn't find otherwise.
12: I have, over the course of my years, I have found that bird watchers are some of the absolute nicest people in the entire world. They're just so excited, and all they want to do is show you the birds they found through their binoculars.
13: Absolutely. I'll give a shout out to our board president, Molly Ross, who is a birder and participates in different bird surveys in the areas. And yes, absolutely. Just the nicest people. And certainly many of them could tell you more about exactly what they're spotting in the monument, but it is certainly beloved for the birding experience.
12: Brian, somebody from the text line asks, what about the Native Americans? Are there any other tribes still in the area?
13: Yeah, absolutely. And you know, when a president uses the Antiquities Act to protect a place, it can be for the natural resources, the cultural resources, artifacts of cultural and historical significance to the archaeological record. So all of those considerations went into protecting Katahdin Woods and Waters National Monument. And part of that is because this is the homeland of the Penobscot Nation. It is a site that is also significant to other members of the Wabanaki Nation, so that would include the Passamaquoddy Tribe, Halton Band of Maliseet Indians, the Mi'kmaq Nation, alongside the Penobscot Nation. So the National Park Service and the Friends of Katahdin Woods and Waters both have working relationships with the tribes. For the National Park Service, that's more of a nation-to-nation working relationship on stewardship of the land and stewardship of the archaeological findings in the monument. And for Friends of Katahdin Woods and Waters, we've been really honored to work with our tribal partners on programming, as well as the development of our new Welcome Center, which really interprets the landscape through a Wabanaki worldview and introduces visitors to the landscape through the stories of the Penobscot and other Wabanaki nations.
12: Interesting. All right, let's talk about the rivers, because we are a nation of rivers. Tell us about the rivers that run through the Katahdin National Park.
13: Absolutely. So the East Branch of the Penobscot River, the Wissatikuk Stream, and the Sebois River all come to a confluence within the boundaries of Katahdin Woods and Waters. And that's really the lifeblood, not only for the monument and its ecosystem, but for this whole part of Maine. It really is the water filter for this part of Maine, and it is one of the least developed watersheds in the Northeast. People love to paddle the East Branch of the Penobscot River. The Upper East Branch has some really stunning falls and rapids, many of which require a portage, whereas the lower you get down the river, it becomes a little bit more of a gentle paddle, and you can either put in to the north of the river just outside the monument and paddle through, or at different spots along the way that are a little bit easier for, say, a day paddle. The Sebois River as well, people, when that's running in May or sometimes in the fall as well, is a beautiful paddle. And again, I think for me, being on the river, it's just the peace of it and the calm of it, because it is so undeveloped, it feels very special.
12: What's interesting about it, you said it used to be logging country, and the logging industries and logging companies sold it off to amass this. Are there houses anywhere on there? Were there at one point towns in there that have sort of ghost towns now? I mean, I'm shocked that it's so pristine, even though it was logged for all those many years.
13: Yeah, absolutely. And so you're right. This is not untouched wilderness. And that's why I said early on that, you know, there's 11,000 years of human history, from indigenous stewardship to logging activity to recreation today. So this is not untouched landscape. And there were at some points recreation outposts, logging camps, certainly when the river driving tradition of sending logs down the river was active in what is now Katahdin Woods and Waters. It was heavily, heavily active with humans of all stripes working in this industry. And there were, especially in our neighbors, the Baxter State Park, there are some of those ghost towns, those ghost logging camps. And that's part of the archaeological record in this area, is, you know, not just the indigenous history, but as well this more contemporary logging history and those campsites and some of the remnants of those camps. Absolutely.
12: Yeah. Can you go canoeing? There seems to be a lot of lakes. Can you go boating and or canoeing?
13: Yes. Canoeing on the rivers is the thing to do in Katahdin Woods and Waters National Monument. Certainly in the broader region, access to Millinocket Lake and other lakes are also more for recreational boating. But phenomenal paddling, canoeing, and kayaking right in the monument itself.
12: Yeah, I would think that canoeing or camping or hiking, I mean, this would be, this is an outdoor lover's dream, right? This sort of untouched, sort of not very well known hidden gem up right next to the end of the Appalachian Trail. I would think this would be a bucket list for lots of people to get to.
13: Absolutely. And I think, you know, we've been talking about Katahdin Woods and Waters National Monument. It's worth noting that there are 433 units of the National Park Service. So 63 of those units are what we traditionally understand and call national parks. So your Yosemite, your Grand Canyon, Glacier, those sort of big recognizable names form those 63. But that leaves a lot of other units of the National Park Service, like the 87 National Monuments, of which Katahdin Woods and Waters is one, as well as National Seashores, Lakeshores, Battlefields, Historical Sites. And a lot of these lesser-known sites are really wonderful destinations for that quieter experience. And you can get that National Parks experience and interact with the ranger.

0: crowds, and we're one of those sites, and we're proud to be part of the system, filling that role within the national park system.
1: Brian, tell me about snowmobiling. How does that work?
0: Absolutely. So that's similar to the breakdown with hunting. So on the east side of the East Branch of the Penobscot River, you can snowmobile. There are interconnected trail systems that run through that side of the monument, connecting places like Millinocket up to Shinpon Village. And those are really active routes in the winter. And that was part of the creation of this site as a national monument, was making sure some of those traditional uses were preserved for the future, because they're so important to the local communities and the local economy.
1: I could only imagine how much fun that would be to get on a snowmobile in the middle of winter and just go on some hike or some trail somewhere and go get lost in the backcountry somewhere.
0: Absolutely. And, you know, I'll mention as well that the north end of the monument in the winter is maintained for cross-country skiing and snowshoeing as well. And there are a few huts that you can reserve, like a campsite on recreation.gov, that are really, really special. And again, just I come back to that quiet and that solitude. If that's the type of experience you're looking for, this is a place to do it. And winter is a great time of year to get outdoors still.
1: Yeah. Brian, I ask all of the executive directors this question, and you're not going to get out from answering this question. What's your special place? No one's listening. No one's going to pay attention to this. No one's going to remember. But what's your favorite place of the park you like to go that is sort of unknown?
0: Unknown. Well, there's a really beautiful stretch along the Wissatikook Stream, and you can take it down towards Oran Falls. That is a sort of popular trail. But if you go the other direction on a trail towards what's known as the Esker campsite, it is, again, just that beautiful rolling stream down the Wissatikook, the tall pines, the crunch of the pine needles under your feet. For me, I usually have my kids with me, so I'm not seeing too much wildlife because they're too noisy, but lots of scat. So you know the animals are out there somewhere. If you go down to that Oran Falls trailhead, but maybe head in the different direction of the trail for the Esker campsite, that's a really special little stretch there along the Wissatikook Stream.
1: All right, good. Give us a couple of helpful hints on how to get there. Is it better to, where do you fly into? Can you get a hotel? Can you rent an RV? Can you rent the equipment, or do you have to drive? Give us a couple of helpful hints on how to sort of get in and get out.
0: The closest airport is Bangor International Airport. That's about an hour and a half from Katahdin Woods and Waters. There's really wonderful lodging options in Millinocket and in the Mount Chase area. So I'd point folks to Mount Chase Lodge, Shinpon Village, New England Outdoor Center to get started. There's a number of campsites in the park, as well as RV sites outside of the park. Hip Camp is becoming a popular option that's like Airbnb for camping. So there are cool sort of like yurt-like sites around the monument as well that are popping up, and a lot of those will be filled this weekend because we're hosting our annual star party, Stars Over Katahdin, on Saturday, October 3rd, and lots of information about that online, and lots of folks coming up from all over the place to enjoy the night skies.
1: Brian, tell me a little bit about the Friends Group. What are you raising money for? What are you trying to do? What are you most proud of when it comes to the Friends Group?
0: Sure. Well, I'll start with that question. I think what I'm most proud of is the role we played in fundraising for and developing the Gagabimo Contact Station. That is our welcome center. That was something that we partnered with the Wabanaki Nations on, with Elliottsville Foundation, with National Park Foundation, to build really an architectural gem at the top of Lookout Mountain, with sweeping views of Katahdin and the entire monument, as well as views to the east, across Wabanaki homelands. It's a really special place and something that we're proud of, both as a draw, an introductory point for visitors to come to, as well as the collaborations that helped get it done. Something that we're looking for more work on in the future. I mentioned we've already done some work on campsites. We're looking, as the Park Service wraps up their general management plan process, to invest more in roads and trails and signage, more research and

0: science. Those are the types of projects we're looking to fund into the future. And something we fund year-round is educating the public and youth about the resource in the monument, and that really comes to a head in events like Stars Over Katahdin this weekend.
1: I'll leave you with this. The logging roads, they're cool in and of themselves. The history of it, how they got in, how they got out. They're great trails for bikes and walking and running and everything else. But those old logging trails, man, I'm sure you could go get lost and have a whole lot of fun on those old logging trails.
0: Oh, absolutely. I mean, the bikers are really starting to discover this. There's a whole Katahdin 360 loop that cuts through the monument that bikers are really getting excited about. And it's exactly as you described. It's almost like a little bit like a New England safari is how I like to describe it to people. There's a bit of some bumps in the road, a little bit of mystery, but you know that you're at a National Park Service site and that there will be a trailhead or a visitor center eventually.
1: 87,500 acres of rivers, streams, and woods, and geology, and nighttime skies, and humans have been enjoying it for, what'd you say, 11,000 years, right after the ice age receded, right? That's when people started discovering it?
0: Yep.
1: Yeah.
0: Yep.
1: Yeah. Pretty amazing stuff. The Katahdin Woods and Waters. Brian, what's your website for people to find out more about the Friends Group?
0: friendsofkww.org is the best place to head. And we have an events calendar. We have all sorts of resources on the projects we've invested in. So lots to discover there.
1: Yeah, put it on your bucket list. Katahdin Woods and Waters, the National Monument right there in Maine. Brian, thank you very much for a fascinating hour. Good luck. And we hope to take advantage of this sometime. It's definitely going on the bucket list.
0: McGraw, thanks so much. I've really enjoyed it.
1: You got it. Our 250th celebration continues with our National Park series. And it's the Katahdin Woods and Waters National Park. Pretty good stuff. America at Night, back in a moment.
2: America at Night with McGraw Millhaven, where the nation comes to talk.
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1: Hey, here's a story you don't normally hear. The Tennessee Valley Authority received permission today to build a new type of nuclear reactor that is designed to be much smaller and easier to build than traditional nuclear power plants. It was just the second time that U.S. regulators have approved the construction of a next-generation commercial nuclear reactor. The Trump administration says it wants to quadruple the country's nuclear power by 2050. And many Democrats have embraced this technology because it can run without emitting greenhouse gases. So, nobody wants to live next to a data center, but they want to live next to a small nuclear reactor? See how that goes over. All right. Everything on the show gets turned into a podcast. Everyone's talking about podcasting. Great. 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You know what it is? It's talk radio without phone calls. 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You can go to America at Night Live. 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Lots of people are enjoying the show. They don't have a chance to write it down. They're driving. They fall asleep. And they didn't write down the guest's name. We give you a recap of the show the night before and the night after so that you have a list so you can go and get the book or the topic or research it, whatever you want to do. It's a great resource for you. 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
8: Remember, American Idol no more. I'm Chris DeMeo, Fox News. A former American Idol singer is convicted in his Ohio murder trial.
9: A jury in Miami County, Ohio, finding Caleb Flynn guilty on all 9 counts, including aggravated murder.
10: We, the jury in this case, being duly impaneled and sworn, find the defendant, Caleb C. Flynn, guilty.
9: The judge revoking the 40-year-old's bond, setting a sentencing hearing for October 5th. Prosecutors say Flynn, a former American Idol contestant and pastor, fatally shot his 37-year-old wife, Ashley, at their Tip City home in February and staged the scene to look like a home invasion, pointing to thousands of texts between him and his mistress, Aaliyah Botner, as proof of a motive. Botner, who testified, reading messages Flynn sent her, including one stating he wanted his wife, quote, dead and gone.
8: That's Fox's Kristen Goodwin. President Trump meeting with tech leaders at the White House today. He shrugged off the possibility of regulating artificial intelligence and boasted about rebranding the technology super intelligence.
11: Well, I think I'm seeing tremendous self-policing, and they understand that they have to self-police.
12: President Trump, surrounded by artificial intelligence leaders, announcing they've just signed a voluntary White House accord on AI, a list of safety standards and commitments companies will hold themselves to as they attempt to grow the advancing tech responsibly.
13: Is this accord that everybody signed, is it binding in any way?
11: I think it's morally binding, yeah.
12: The move comes weeks after industry whistleblowers warned that AI could kill humanity within the next decade. Leading companies like OpenAI and Anthropic have called for regulatory guardrails. Democrats complain today's summit did not include states and parents who lost their children to depraved chatbots.
8: That's Fox's Aisha Hazmi reporting from the White House. Anthropic CEO Dario Amodei calling on developers to slow down. 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
8: Secretary of War Pete Hegseth is preparing to deliver a speech in Quantico, Virginia on Wednesday, and there's going to be some fallout. Fox's Jennifer Griffin has more from Washington.
15: Secretary Hegseth is gathering enlisted and non-commissioned officers to announce as part of a State of the Force speech that he is doubling cuts to the number of positions reserved for generals and admirals in an effort to reduce the number of active duty four-star positions and National Guard general officers by 20%. The Pentagon says it's an effort to streamline its senior ranks. Hegseth has fired dozens of general officers since arriving at the Pentagon, often with no explanation.
8: Hegseth approved the reduction plans for the Army, Navy, Air Force, and the military's joint pool earlier this month. According to memos obtained by Fox News Digital, he's calling the effort less generals, more GIs. Well, President Trump seemingly indicating that he remains open to diplomatic efforts to solve the ongoing conflict between the U.S. and Iran.
16: Mediators are working behind the scenes as they try to get both the U.S. and Iran back to the negotiating table to sort out some sort of new ceasefire agreement. But there are still major differences between the two sides. Iran has said it will reopen the Strait of Hormuz if the U.S. ends its military blockade, unfreezes Iranian assets, and eases oil sanctions. But the U.S. remains pretty skeptical given how the last MOU ended, with Iran going back to firing on ships in the strait. Iran's Foreign Minister Abbas Araghchi says he still hasn't received an official response from the U.S. regarding their latest proposal to end the war.
8: Fox's Jeff Paul. The president has said that Iranian forces are failing very badly, reaffirming his prediction that the confrontation will be over very soon. Well, the Supreme Court is allowing the Trump administration to continue deporting illegal immigrants to countries other than their own for now, while the justices consider whether the policy is legal.
17: I'm Chris DeMayo.
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19: The 880 Weather Watch for South Central Nebraska and North Central Kansas calls for some very heavy rainfall over the next few days. We'll have lots of clouds tonight with areas of showers and storms. Low near 59. Areas of rain on Wednesday, 1 to 2 inches possible, reach a high near 64. More rain Wednesday night, an additional 1 to 2 inches possible, will cool to a low near 55. Gusty northwest winds. Chance of showers and storms on Thursday, high near 58. Thursday night, gradual clearing, low 44. On Friday, sunny, high of 59. For the 880 Weather Center, I'm meteorologist Laura Lockwood. For more, check KRVN.com. Right now, 66.
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1: Get to the phones. 1-844-2-McGraw. 1-844-262-4729. Those are the phone numbers. We've got text messages straight ahead. We got voicemail straight ahead. We got phone calls straight ahead. We love first-time callers. They get bumped up right to the front. We never screen, never have, never will. That's our thing. I like all comers. We take all comers. And somebody on the text line, Carrie from Texas, chimed in. It's not a full moon tonight, so maybe the loons won't call in. I think the word is out that you take calls from the crazies. Yeah, I kind of like taking calls from the crazies. I like the crazies. I should lean in more to the crazies. But it's live radio. You do what you do. All right, let's get to some headlines here, and then we'll get to the phones. The headlines. President Trump today met with the most powerful tech executives. He had lunch at the White House for a meeting about artificial intelligence. The group included some of the voices who are calling for a slowdown in AI, others who say that that is a complete and utter overreaction. President Trump called the executives the greatest, most brilliant people in the world, punting on any decision on formal AI regulations. He did ask that the executives rebrand. If you don't like it, rebrand it. That's what a marketing man does. It should not be called artificial. It's not artificial. He wants to call it super intelligence. So watch them start to now sprinkle in super intelligence as opposed to artificial intelligence. And the attendees signed an agreement, a voluntary agreement. They're all volunteering that they will adopt safety regulations that include risk reviews, auditing, and evaluations of systems by third parties. They also agreed to adopt President Trump's super intelligence rebranding. So there you go. Sure. Polls show Americans from both parties have major concerns about the risk of AI and data centers. They warn that AI models, including the one belonging to OpenAI, carried out hacks without being instructed to do so. Months before the AI systems went rogue, two employees raised the alarm with top executives. They were ignored. Mm-hmm. Let's see here. What else we got going on? ICE is preparing for a hiring surge. After a $100 billion infusion from Congress, ICE is aiming to add 5,000 new employees by the end of the year. I hope they can find them. Nobody else can find workers. Most of the recruits are intended to sustain the president's aggressive deportation campaign, during which officers have been asked to work 7 days a week. ICE has already grown by 40% since Trump took office. The speed of the recruitment has allowed for officers to be hastily hired. And as you can imagine, when you speed up things, some end up actually being flushed out after they realize that it's not necessarily the job for them. By the way, on that other note, the Supreme Court ruled that the Trump administration can now deport immigrants to third countries. So they're here from a country. They're being deported. They can't go back to their home country. So the Supreme Court allowed the Trump administration to send them to a third country. They're going to take this case up in December. But until then, they said that smooth sailing. And I mentioned this earlier, kind of like the bar at the end of the night. You don't have to go home, but you can't stay here. So that's what the Trump administration is saying to immigrants, and that's what the Supreme Court is saying. You don't have to go home, but you can't stay here. Where do you want to go? Can't stay here. So that's the latest with the courts. There was this. Listen to this. This is interesting. The MacArthur Foundation announced a group of 20 genius grants today. Each one of these 20 will receive an $800,000 no strings attached stipend for their exceptional creativity in the arts, the humanities, and the sciences. The selection process is secret, so those winners had no idea they were up for the award, and when they got the phone call, they were shocked. How about that? That's kind of cool. The MacArthur Foundation announced 20 genius grants, giving $800,000 to 20 random geniuses that they think deserve $800,000. Zoran Mandami got slapped back. A judge ordered the city to scrap out the rollout of its tax on high-end second homes. Judge says start all over again. Jack Smith, who, by the way, I know this dominated the news today, but nobody, since Jack Smith burst onto the scene, I don't know, during the Biden administration, has ever called, asked, written, talked about, can I talk about Jack Smith? I don't know why the Republicans put him front and center today, but they tried to embarrass him, but it kind of backfired a little bit. Jack Smith, the former special counsel, who was testifying in front of Congress today. Eric Schmidt, senator from Missouri, got him. He got him in a perjury trap. Got him. Because he had text messages saying that he was in Atlanta going to a Hawks basketball game. Aha! So you were hanging out with that prosecutor down in Atlanta when you said you didn't. We got you. Jack Smith said, we think you're talking about the Hawkeyes game that was playing Maryland. We went to the game in Maryland because we wanted to watch Caitlin Clark. Oh, never mind. It was a very funny part of the hearings today. Evan Gershkovich, remember him? The Wall Street Journal, a reporter who was imprisoned in Russia for 16 months, sat down with the New York Times today and talked about his ordeal. I wonder why they wouldn't sit down with the Wall Street Journal. Student journalists, give a shout out to the student journalists at Cornell. The Cornell Daily Sun. You heard about this rape allegations on the Cornell campus. There still seems to be a lot of information that we don't know. The prosecutors I saw earlier tonight before I got on the air, they are very forthcoming in saying, look, we have to deal with the facts, and the facts are murky, and we're trying to figure out what the facts are. But the student journalists at the Cornell Daily Sun have kept this story alive about this 2024 rape allegation at a campus fraternity. And so that's an interesting story. News and great journalism can come from anywhere. And so shout out to the Cornell Daily Sun for staying on this story. Here's a story for you. In Utah, a man named Douglas Carter spent 37 years on death row. Yep, you got it. New DNA testing shows he didn't do it, so the judge set him free. Heartbreaking, right? Absolutely heartbreaking. 37 years on death row. New DNA testing led the judge to free him in Utah. And then finally, I'll leave you with this sad story. Here's another sad story. Actually, I'll end on a good note, but this is a sad story worth mentioning. There's a woman who was homeless. Her name is Frances Lee Rogers, and she lives in Central Park. She's lived there for decades, and she's became a little bit of a sort of local celebrity. She has she's gained a following. She's a bird watcher in Central Park, and she's homeless. And she lives in Central Park. She sleeps in Central Park. She's homeless. And many people over the years were worried about her staying as a 60-year-old woman who was living in Central Park and the cold and the heat and it's not safe. And she, you know, dismissed it for all these many years. And on Sunday morning, she was found dead, beaten and stabbed in a rustic wooden gazebo where she spent her nights, a short walk from the Central Park Boathouse, which is one of the most upscale restaurants you'll ever be at. She was found barefoot, covered in dirt, her body stabbed repeatedly, and her head severely beaten, according to law enforcement officials who saw her there. What a sad story. I would hope that New York would rally around her and find the person or the people who are responsible for this. A tragic story. And even though New York is a very, very safe place these days, the story of a homeless woman who gets killed in Central Park should be front page news and really, really sad. So Frances Lee Rogers, who she just painted birds and watched birds in Central Park, and tragic ending. Sad, sad note. All right. Here are the phone numbers. 1-844-2-McGraw, 1-844-262-4729. Those are the phone numbers. We got voicemails. We got text messages, and we got live phone calls, and we love first-time phone callers. So if you're listening to the show, or you've listened to the show for any time, and you thought about calling in, you're thinking about calling in, and you want to call in, you're me. I used to listen to this show, and I never called in. I was too afraid to call in. I was too nervous to call in. I didn't know what I was going to say. I thought Larry or Jim would ostracize me or pick on me, or I can't believe how wrong I was, right? We love phone calls. We love phone calls. And whether it's you want to talk a little baseball, you want to talk a little football, you want to talk sports, you want to talk nothing to do with sports, you got a hobby you want to mention, you want to give a shout out to somebody, you're thinking about something, you have a problem you need me to solve. We love callers. We love callers. So that's why we dedicate the last hour to open phones. 1-844-2-McGraw. 1-844-262-4729. We'll get the phone calls, text messages, and voicemails all straight ahead. Line open for you right now. America at Night, back in a moment.
0: Give McGraw a piece of your mind. Call now, 844-262-4729.
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1: All right, let's get some text messages. This one is from Washington State. Don't know if it's the same restaurant you mentioned near the boathouse, but Tavern on the Green is supposed to allow general public to use its restroom gratis. I read about it before going to New York City. I don't remember many restrooms being available to the public without purchase in New York City. I don't remember any city-owned in the park. I don't know about that. I do know that the boathouse and Tavern on the Green are two separate places in Central Park. So I don't, unfortunately, I apologize. I don't know about the bathroom policy. This one is from, this is a good one. This is Ryan from California. I was in the military, so thank God I can get on military bases, but how the heck can we get California to start selling flavored tobacco again? I'm a diehard Copenhagen mint long cut fan. You know, you bring me back to my days. I was a Copenhagen. I was straight granules, though. I didn't do long cut. The little can, the tin can, yeah. I got to the point where I could take the lid and dip it into the can, right? You pack it, you put it in the, put the lid in, and then you put the lid in your mouth, and you, oh, man, those were the good old days, yeah. I started off in college, I started off chewing tobacco. I had a pitching coach who wanted to teach me how to throw a spitball. And so I took some and put a little leaf in my mouth and threw up all over the bullpen. And he threw the pack back at me, and he said, "Real men get back up on the horse." And I was hooked. So I started off with the leaf, and then I went with, every once in a while, I'd find this Lancaster stuff, right? I was a red man. I had a lot of red man, but, then every once in a while, you'd find this Lancaster, and oh man, it was like velvet. Oh, I don't know if they still make, I think it was from like Lancaster, Pennsylvania. I'm not sure, but it was called Lancaster, and oh man, it was velvet. And then I switched over into dipping with the Copenhagen, but never got into the mint. Matter of fact, when I was a kid, when I was in high school, I believe I was 18. And right after I was 18, Skoll sent me some Bandits, if I'm not mistaken, which clearly that's now illegal. You can't do that. But I think they sent me like a test pack of Skoll Bandits. Imagine, I think I just turned 18. And they were smart enough or, you know, savvy enough to send an 18-year-old who was then legal to buy tobacco products. They sent me some free Skoll Bandits. God love you. All right, let's go to the phones here. Let's go to Frank in Cumberland, Maryland. Frank, you're on America at Night. Thanks for joining us.
5: Several generations ago, Georgie Jessel was a popular entertainer known as the Toastmaster General of the United States. And during an interview on TV, I think it was Edwin Newman, if you remember him, Georgie Jessel referred jokingly to the New York Times as Pravda, which was the state newspaper of then communist Russia. Newman ended the interview and kicked Georgie Jessel, the Toastmaster General of the United States, off the air. Mm. And I can't think how times have changed. A few days ago on your show, Bill O'Reilly called Senator Chuck Schumer the majority leader of the U.S. Senate, and I quote, "a liar and a coward." And his vilification passed as normal. What's going on? Why didn't you challenge Bill O'Reilly? And I want to say that this kind of vilification pollutes our civil and political discourse, and it's really a disgrace, and it's going to lead to some very bad consequences.
1: You know, Frank, I agree with that criticism. That is that's valid criticism. I probably should have said something to Bill O'Reilly. Yeah, I would. I wish I would have said something to say, hey, that talk is uncalled for.
5: Back it up.
1: I appreciate that criticism. Valid criticism. I wouldn't expect that from my daughter. You're smart enough to use proper language to say you disagree with somebody, but calling somebody names is uncalled for. I agree with that, Frank. Frank, thanks for keeping me honest, buddy. I appreciate it. All right, there you go. All right. How about that? See? That's short, sweet, to the point, had a message, had a point, called me out. Yeah. Holy mackerel. That's talk radio. That's how it's supposed to work. Stay right there. More phone calls. 1-844-2-McGraw. We got some phones on the line looking for some first-time callers. We'll bump you up. America at Night, back in a moment.
0: This is America at Night with McGraw-Milhaven.
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14: The 880 Weather Watch for South Central Nebraska and North Central Kansas calls for cloudy skies overnight, a few showers, and even a couple of storms in the region. Lows will be in the upper 50s to low 60s across the region. Wednesday, cloudiness remains in place. More showers. A storm remains possible as well, especially in north central Kansas. Highs range from the low to mid 60s in parts of Nebraska to some low to mid 70s in parts of Kansas. Wednesday night, showers continue. Storms once again possible. Lows range from the mid 50s in Nebraska to some low 60s in Kansas. And then still a chance for a few showers and storms across the region on Thursday. From the 880 Weather Center, I'm Phil Jensko. For more, check KRVN.com. Right now it's 66.
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1: All right, let's go to the phones here. Let's try Robert in New Haven, Connecticut. Robert, welcome to America at Night.
2: Yes, hello. Thank you for picking up my call again. That girl, I read in the New York Post, one in New York City, Central Park. She did know the attacker, according to the local people, that they were...
1: The homeless woman who was killed?
2: Yeah, she got killed by another homeless guy, which they, you know... But anyway, the purpose of my call, I have a couple of them. The Metropolitan... United Kingdom, those terrorists were supposedly called British nationalists, but when you're considered a British nationalist, doesn't mean that's your country of origin. And they're having a hard time, for some reason, finding out the country of origin, which seems puzzling. And but they are British nationalists, but... it's just weird, the whole situation.
1: The whole story is weird. The whole thing is weird, that they're released on bail, but their system is such that they're released on bail, but they're not really have the freedom to move around. Their calls are being monitored. They've got some other issues. So I don't know. Well, I don't know enough about the legal system in Britain to make an educated comment on it. But it is interesting to watch, and it is weird.
2: If I could.
1: Yeah, go ahead.
2: Can I say one more thing?
1: Yeah.
2: Baseball. You seem to know a lot about baseball. Do you know I found something at a pawn shop? I like the frame of this one picture. And end up being the only person to this day in Major League Baseball. I'm wondering if you know the guy's name. The only person in Major League Baseball to throw no-hitter two games back-to-back.
1: Throw a no-hitter two games in a row?
2: Yes.
1: And it was
2: Mayer.
1: Yeah, it's Johnny Vandermeer is who you're thinking of.
2: Exactly. Yes. Yeah. And I actually found his picture, and I was just looking for the frame, and it's whatever. It's just interesting.
1: Yeah.
2: To this day, no one ever did it.
1: Yeah. Well, it's hard to do it once, no less twice.
2: Yeah, but how about the steroids nowadays? This is back in the 1930s.
1: Yeah. Yeah, it's not easy. Yeah.
2: You think now the steroids should be able to do it,
1: That doesn't matter. And plus they test for
2: joking.
1: No, Robert, you're nuts. Robert, thanks for the phone call. Appreciate it.
2: And you're a dipper.
1: I'm a dipper. I am a dipper. I was a dipper. I'm clean now. I don't dip anymore, but there was a time. Hey, let's drop down to Ryan in California. Ryan, you're on America at Night. Thanks for calling.
3: Yeah, I just want to know how you feel about the billionaires tax, because why do the billionaires, why are they getting screwed when they're just working harder than a lot of other people? That's what I don't understand.
1: Yeah, I don't know that they're working harder than anybody else. Do you believe in a regressive tax?
3: I'll be honest with you, I don't really know what that means.
1: Okay, so in other words, as you go up in, everyone pays, I'm going to get the numbers wrong, but the first $10,000 of your income, everyone pays 10%. And then the next $30,000, you pay 14%. And then the next $100,000, you pay 19%. And so as you go up, right, and then I think after whatever it is, $300,000, then you're paying 37%. Believe it or not, at one point it was 90%, when it got up there. Look, I'm not for a 90% tax on anything. That's ridiculous. And I am not for, I am for, as you make more money, you should probably pay a little more in taxes. But they have, there's an income tax problem in this country in that, when Jeff Bezos can qualify for the earned income tax credit, because they don't earn an income like you or me. They just borrow off of their investments, never to pay taxes. So the super rich borrow from their stock portfolios and their billions of dollars, pay back at, 4 or 5% interest, and never pay taxes and never sell. So there's got to be a way to sort of tax them more fairly, because they aren't being taxed.
3: Okay. Well, that makes sense. All right.
1: So, I don't know the, Yeah, you betcha. Thanks for the phone call, Ryan. I don't know the answer to it, but I do know that, you know, they shouldn't pay 5% tax, which is they're paying 5 or 6, 7% interest on money, and they're putting their stock up for collateral, or their home in Malibu up for collateral. And, you know, the rest of us are paying 40% on money over $300,000. So it's not fair. There's got to be a fairer way to do it. As for how, I don't know the answer to that. Ryan, thanks for the phone call. Sherry in Fredericksburg, Texas. Sherry, welcome to America at Night. Thanks for checking in.
4: Thanks, McGraw. I'm going to say first, hearing that you gave up snuff and all that stuff, this is what killed my husband.
1: Oh.
4: This is smoking. And he dipped. And when he would jog to kind of work off the, you know, and he smoked and he dipped, and he died in his 70s. I mean, he was gone. And this is what did it. So I'm glad to, but anyway, first of all, Trump said that, number one, AI has to have safety regulations. I was waiting to hear that, so that's good. Number
1: well,
4: two,
1: but he,
4: a retired.
1: Hold on a second. He said they need to be. They're just the regulations are whatever the head of the companies want to put on it. So I don't know how enforceful these regulations are when their own companies are regulating themselves. Self-regulation never really seems to work.
4: So we have to wait and see, maybe?
1: Well, I would think a little more regulations with teeth into it, maybe a little bit better. Self-regulation never works. I'm sure there's an example where it works, but... Very rarely does self-regulation work.
4: Oh, very rarely. Okay, but I have a trouble with never. Okay, well, we'll see.
1: Okay,
4: number two, retired cops would welcome the extra employment to be ICE agents, McGraw, because they in the fire department here, anyway, in Fredericksburg, I don't know how it is in other places, but they don't get paid much. Here, people just give quarters and extra change and stuff like that for them. I want to point out that here, it's a write-off on your taxes. And so they think I'm a saint because I'm giving them, you know, the cops and the fire department a lot more money than they can raise in a small amount of time. And they keep shaking my hand and they won't let it go. It's thank you, thank you. I don't know how it is other places, but boy, they would make... They could use the money, and look what they do for us. You know, I don't know what I'd do without the cops around here and the fire department. I really don't.
1: Well, I will say this, that I was listening to Malcolm Gladwell the other day, who has a new book out about guns, and it's actually quite fascinating. We're trying to get him on the show. But he said, he's a numbers guy, and he looked at the numbers, and he said that the United States isn't over-policed. The United States is under-policed, and he rattled off, and I'm going to get the numbers wrong, but he rattled off the numbers of police in Berlin versus the population versus the number of police officers in New York City versus the population. It is not even close. So if we want to be, we don't need less police officers in this country. We need

0: And the reason why police officers sometimes are maybe a little rough, maybe a little too aggressive, is because they're so inundated and they're so overworked, underpaid, and or understaffed. Right. If we had more people, more police officers, they would be able to handle the stress better. And, you know, what do you do when you're worried about your life? You tend to stress out. And so it was a really interesting comment. So, sure, more ICE officers, but I would hate to see ICE people leave policing to go join ICE to the detriment of our towns and our neighborhoods.
1: Yeah, I see your point. But they are a godsend here, I'll tell you that in the fire department.
0: All right.
1: And it's hard for them to raise enough money.
0: Sherry, thanks for the phone call. You got it. Good stuff. Alex in Mountain View, California. Alex, welcome to America at Night.
2: Hi, McGraw. Thanks for taking my call. Your comment about the homeless woman who died in Central Park reminded me of a similar incident almost 40 years ago. In 1989, there was a jogger who came from a very different socioeconomic background from the homeless woman. She worked in the finance industry, and she was jogging and was nearly beaten to death, and the crime left her blind in one eye, and they convicted five men of the crime, but the men were later exonerated because a Hispanic rapist actually volunteered a confession, and the five men were freed. Although they were freed, Ann Coulter maintains that they were somehow involved in the crime. They could have been accomplice or some other aspect of it. And so I wanted to suggest perhaps you can invite Ann Coulter to talk about that crime from 40 years ago.
0: I don't know if Ann Coulter is the best one to talk about the crime. She wasn't there. She doesn't know anything about it. The Central Park jogger is a case that I know pretty well. There's been some wonderful documentaries about it. And one of the boys who was wrongfully convicted, I think, is now an elected official on the New York City Council. I think the guy's name is Salam, but one of them got out of jail, and it is a heartbreaking story about how the whole city was convinced, including yours truly, that these guys were guilty, and it was a rush to judgment. And it was played into all the stereotypical fears of the 1980s and crime-ridden New York. And it turned out, you know, bad reporting, bad journalism, lots of things that went wrong. It's one of the most, you know, it's a very, very heartbreaking story of these five young men who went to jail wrongfully convicted for a crime they did not commit. And while the real guy was out, he ended up doing more crimes. So they sent five innocent ones to jail, and the one who's guilty did more crimes until they finally got him. Yeah, heartbreaking story. Alex, thanks for the phone call. Appreciate it. Let's go to Ari in Delaware. Ari, you are on America at Night.
3: Hey, what's up?
0: Hey, bud.
3: This is my first time calling.
0: Hey, I'd love to hear it.
3: Heard a few interesting things being said. So I kind of was just calling because I had my own thoughts, you know, relating to a few things. So I'm just going to fire them off and then
0: go ahead.
3: I would love to hear your thoughts.
0: The floor is yours, Ari. Go ahead.
3: Appreciate it. So earlier, the first thing I heard that piqued my interest was I got in right at the end of this, but you were talking about data centers and you're talking about how somebody, you know, some group is pushing for more nuclear energy. And you asked the question, would Americans rather want a data center or a, you know, nuclear energy in their backyard? Now, obviously, I'm just one guy. I don't speak for everybody or anything, but I do think this is like one issue where maybe older and younger generations are more have a divide, because I don't think the younger people have like this boogeyman fear of nuclear energy. You know, the failures we've seen in the past with that were because of like communist incompetence or a tsunami. Data centers, on the other hand, young people hate these. This is being used to increase mass surveillance. So I just want to say another thing. So another thing, this guy, Brian from California, he called. He's asking about the billionaire tax. I loved what you said there.

0: Frank, would it be harsh? This guy Ryan from California shouldn't even be allowed to vote because you had to explain to him what a regressive tax was. That's crazy. Somebody who doesn't know what a regressive tax was shouldn't even have an opinion. What was the other thing? That last call, that kind lady, she was talking about, so I'm all for police and safety and all this too, but the founding fathers would be horrified to learn that we have standing armies, let alone standing, the police are also standing armies, and that's, they're stomping on our rights, honestly. Standing armies, like I said, the founding fathers would be horrified.
1: Well, I mean, look, we have to have a standing army. It's the 21st century. We have a military, so that's...
0: I understand that. But I think people should, you know, philosophically speaking, you know, sometimes you can, you know, I understand we live in reality, but, you know, sometimes when it comes to discussing your philosophy, you got to almost, you know...
1: All right, let me answer your question about the guy who called up who didn't know about the aggressive tax. You know what? I applaud that caller for saying, okay, I don't know about the aggressive tax. There's nothing wrong with not knowing. He called at the show and he learned something. And you know what? He was open to listen. True. So, just because you don't know something doesn't mean you're stupid. It just means you don't know it. And he's more informed by listening to the show. So I think you owe him an apology.
0: Sorry, Ryan.
1: There you go. Hey, Ari, in Delaware, call back anytime. Good stuff. Thanks for checking in.
0: Awesome. Thank you.
1: You got it. All right, hold that thought. America at Night, back in a moment.
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13: Do it for us. We got just a few moments left. A couple of housekeeping items to handle. One is from San Marcos, Texas. Wow, thanks for America 250 Park Show. It was really great. Kelly in San Marcos, Texas. How about that? Thank you very much for checking in. It was always fun. And there was another one here. Hey, McGraw, interesting, timely expert, Dr. J.C. Bradbury, on the subject of privately owned, publicly funded venues. Over 40 years, Greater Cleveland has consistently been hit and hit hard. Ratepayers in the region have been forced to subsidize the increasing costs that billionaires believe are not their responsibility to bear. This mindset reflects just the local civic obligations, but nationally, other people's money hasn't been the mantra for the current office holder in D.C. I don't know what that means, but talking about the billionaire tax, well, I just want them to pay for their own stadiums, okay? Can we start with the billionaires just paying for their own stadiums? And then maybe we can talk about a billionaire tax? Because it is interesting how they can't pay for their own taxes. Or they can't pay for their own stadiums. Music says we're done. Don't forget, follow along. Join the text club. Text your name, 1-844-2-McGraw, and Alex will send you a link, and you can go from there. Thanks for listening, everybody. We'll do it all again tomorrow night. Thanks for putting up with me. We'll see you tomorrow.

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6: A former Idol contestant found guilty. I'm Ted Lindner, Fox News. A verdict in the case on Tuesday against former American Idol contestant Caleb Flynn.
7: Verdict, count two, murder, ORC section 2903.02A, 2903.02D, and 2929.02B. We, the jury in this case, being duly impaneled and sworn, find the defendant, Caleb C. Flynn, guilty of murder as charged in count two of the indictment.
6: An Ohio jury finding Flynn guilty on all charges, including murdering his wife. Flynn accused of fabricating a break-in to his Ohio home, making himself look like the victim in order to allow him to keep custody of his daughters and be with his mistress. Flynn's lead attorney, Patrick Mulligan, says he'll likely appeal.
8: While we respect the system, certainly, we're disappointed. I fully anticipate that there will be a notice of appeal filed, and this decision will be tested thoroughly in the Court of Appeals.
6: Flynn cried as the verdict was read in court. President Trump announcing the launch of a brand new government website powered by artificial intelligence. The president describing the new America.gov as a platform that will help Americans navigate a range of federal government services and give more power to the people.
9: With America.gov, the federal government no longer stands in your way, and it stands only at your service. And that's what we're doing. We're simplifying it. We're glamorizing it. We're making it what it should be.
6: And the Supreme Court is allowing President Trump's administration to continue deporting people to countries other than their own for now. This is the justices consider whether the policy is legal. The high court said it'll hear arguments on whether migrants must have a meaningful chance to object before being sent to countries where they have no ties. The order halts an appeals court ruling, at least for now. 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
5: 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Just click listen, then swipe right and hear the latest news updates on your time. 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
6: Former Special Prosecutor Jack Smith brought back before a U.S. Senate committee to answer questions about prosecutions of President Trump following the 2020 election controversies. Fox's Eben Brown with more.
13: Republican members of the Senate's Judiciary Committee once again accused former Special Prosecutor Jack Smith for biased prosecution of President Trump following the 2020 election and the January 6th Capitol riot, with Missouri U.S. Senator Eric Schmidt calling Smith a not nice name. Minnesota U.S. Senator Amy Klobuchar tried defending him.
14: You are calling a witness a dirtbag.
15: I presented him with text messages about him wanting to meet with people that could have obviously been related to the prosecution that was coordinated with his office in Atlanta.
13: Some Republicans want Smith himself prosecuted for alleged targeted prosecutions of Republicans. Eben Brown, Fox News.
6: Lindsey Clancy back in court for a status hearing Tuesday, several weeks after her murder case ended in a mistrial due to a single holdout juror. The Massachusetts woman still facing murder charges for the deaths of her three children, whom she says she strangled while experiencing undiagnosed postpartum psychosis. Questions now on whether or not there'll be an appeal in the case.
16: If there was a discussion of a plea deal, I wouldn't say anything about it because it would be private between myself and the attorney, Mr. Cruz.
6: Lindsey Clancy's attorney, Kevin Reddington, speaking there. And a woman accused of spraying bullets at Rihanna and A$AP Rocky's home back in March, hitting a trailer. The celebrity couple was inside and a nursery their kids were in was found mentally competent to stand trial by a judge on Tuesday. 36-year-old Ivana Lizette Ortiz of Orlando, Florida, has pleaded not guilty to numerous charges, including trying to murder the singing superstar. No one was injured, but bullets ripped through an Airstream trailer that Rihanna and A$AP Rocky were in at the time. Shots also struck the wall of a nursery their small children were in. I'm Ted Lindner. This is Fox News.
17: The 880 Weather Watch for South Central Nebraska and North Central Kansas calls for cloudy skies overnight, a few showers, and even a couple of storms in the region. Lows will be in the upper 50s to low 60s across the region. Wednesday, cloudiness remains in place, more showers, a storm remains possible as well, especially in North Central Kansas. Highs range from the low to mid 60s in parts of Nebraska to some low to mid 70s in parts of Kansas. Wednesday night, showers continue, storms once again possible. Lows range from the mid 50s in Nebraska to some low 60s in Kansas. And then still a chance for a few showers and storms across the region on Thursday. From the 880 Weather Center, I'm Phil Jensko. For more, check KRVN.com. 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

This is Lee Habib, and this is Our American Stories, the show where America is the star and the American people. Up next, another installment of our Story of Us, the Story of America series with Hillsdale College professor and author of the terrific book Land of Hope, Dr. Bill McClay. The election of 1912 brought the academic and deeply progressive Woodrow Wilson to the White House. Less than 2 years later, the world was at war, and it soon wouldn't just change Europe forever, but us forever. Let's get into this story. Take it away, Bill.

0: When war broke out in Europe in 1914, it was completely unexpected. A violent outbreak across the Atlantic that Americans did not see coming. America had its own growing pains to deal with, and modern-day communications were nothing like today. We were insulated from the trials of Europe thanks to a vast ocean, and happy about it. Indeed, it's why we wanted to be an independent nation to begin with. To the present, there's no real agreement on the causes of the war that forever changed Europe, and in the end, changed the world as well. One of them was the unification of Germany, which created uncertainty and instability, a competitor in the neighborhood. There was a new kid on the block, a formidable one. It would change the way surrounding states planned and thought about their own destinies. Unified Germany would drive new alliances in Europe designed to protect themselves from this new competitor in the region. Some of those alliances were out in the open. Others were negotiated behind closed doors. A skirmish in Southeast Europe would end up being the catalyst that triggered many new treaties and alliances to be enforced and activated. Quickly, European nations were at war with one another. Soon the dividing lines were clear. The Allied powers, Britain, France, and Russia, battled the Central powers, Germany, Austria-Hungary, and the Ottoman Empire. President Wilson, following President Washington's advice regarding foreign entanglements, issued a declaration of neutrality. Here's how the very short declaration began. My fellow countrymen, I suppose that every thoughtful man in America has asked himself during these last troubled weeks what influence the European war may exert upon the United States. And I take the liberty of addressing a few words to you in order to point out that it is entirely within our own choice what its effects upon us will be, and to urge very earnestly upon you the sort of speech and conduct which will best safeguard the nation against distress and disaster. Wilson wasn't finished. The people of the United States are drawn from many nations, and chiefly from the nations now at war. It is natural and inevitable that there should be the utmost variety of sympathy and desire among them with regard to the issues and circumstances of the conflict. Some will wish one nation, others another, to succeed in the momentous struggle. It will be easy to excite passion and difficult to allay it. Those responsible for exciting it will assume a heavy responsibility. Responsibility for no less a thing than that the people of the United States, whose love of their country and loyalty to its government should unite them as Americans all, bound in honor and affection, to think first of her and her interests, may be divided in camps of hostile opinion, hot against each other. Such divisions among us would be fatal to our peace of mind and might seriously stand in the way of the proper performance of our duty as the one great nation at peace, the one people holding itself ready to play a part of impartial mediation and speak the counsels of peace and accommodation, not as a partisan, but as a friend. I venture, therefore, my fellow countrymen, to speak a solemn word of warning to you against that deepest, most subtle, most essential breach of neutrality, which may spring out of partisanship, out of passionately taking sides. The United States must be neutral in fact as well as in name during these days that are to try men's souls. It was clear that Wilson, for many good reasons, wanted to steer clear of any involvement with the battling powers in Europe. And it didn't matter in the early stages of the war because few prognosticators or experts could have imagined just how explosively this war would expand. And the horrifying body counts that would soon mount to unimaginable numbers. Take Verdun. The unsuccessful German offensive led to at least a million casualties. And on day one, just day one of the Battle of the Somme, 20,000 British troops were killed and 40,000 more were wounded. It was the worst single day in the very long history of the British Army. When the battle ended 20 weeks later, the British Army had endured 420,000 casualties, the French Army 200,000, and the German an astonishing 500,000 to 600,000. And none of it seemed to change anything. This, too, was good enough reason for America to stay out of this chaos. Few in Europe could explain the war's origins, let alone the goals of the warring parties. Fewer still in America wanted to have anything to do with the unimaginable carnage. But staying neutral in the war proved to be difficult.
1: And you've been listening to Professor Bill McClay tell the story of those early years of the Wilson presidency, and you heard Wilson's statement of purpose, the neutrality that George Washington talked about when he first advised the nation on the avoidance of foreign entanglements. When we come back, more of the Wilson presidency, World War I and beyond, here on Our American Stories. 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
1: 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When we last left off, the Great War had broken out in Europe, and President Woodrow Wilson had publicly vowed to stay out of it. That would prove difficult. Here again is Bill McClay.
0: Staying neutral in the war proved to be difficult, especially given America's desire to continue trading with these warring European powers, and hoping that the long-standing notion of freedom of the seas and sea lanes would hold. This idea of maintaining a permanent neutrality through the war was, to say the least, naive, because the policy would never be acceptable to our British friends, which would, in essence, strip them of their superior naval power. And in doing so, it would favor the new unified Germany. The Germans only made American neutrality more difficult when they set loose their mighty submarine fleet to attack Allied shipping activity. They launched countless torpedo attacks on merchant ships and even ships with neutral flags. And this was not some secret ambition of the Germans. They, in fact, announced it to the world, declaring that any ship that entered what they described as the war zone around Great Britain would do so at their own risk. Well, it was bound to happen given Germany's stated policy, and it did. On May 7th, 1915, German U-boats sank the British liner Lusitania, not far from Ireland's coast. 1,200 lives were lost, including 128 Americans. There was anger and outrage across America, and Wilson did his best to toughen up his language and do so without committing our nation to war. And for a time, his rhetoric and threats worked as Germany suspended attacks on innocent ships dedicated to trade and trade alone. Wilson's dexterity on the policy and rhetoric front would prove to be an asset as the 1916 election approached, and he would need to be at the top of his game for a simple reason. He was running against a reunited Republican Party, a party that was used to holding majorities in the nation's capital. To win re-election, Wilson would also need to do a balancing act between two competing principles, military preparedness and a continued effort to avert war. Doing both simultaneously would take some refined political talent. Wilson went to work. On the preparedness front, Wilson moved Congress to pass a bill to increase the army to 176,000. Still modest, but an increase nonetheless. He also funded the building of 50 new warships in just the next fiscal year alone. Those two efforts would help his campaign on the preparedness front. But even more important was his continued effort to keep the American people out of the war. Indeed, the campaign's slogan, the rallying cry, was this simple but profound message. He kept us out of war. Wilson won against a much weaker Republican candidate, Charles Evans Hughes, who'd been a governor in New York and was a Supreme Court justice. But Wilson did not win by much, and some states by the very slimmest of margins. Take California. Out of nearly 1 million votes cast, Wilson won by a mere 3,800. The win was, to say the least, not a mandate, and it was a harbinger of things to come. But that didn't deter Wilson, who was brimming with self-confidence and inserted himself into the negotiations with the European powers to try and bring the war to an end, with America's moral leadership as his weapon. Wilson's first attempt at peacemaking and moral leadership was not met with enthusiasm by the foreign leaders. He'd sent a message to them asking for terms upon which they'd agree to a settlement. Not exactly the best way to go in any serious negotiation. Wilson was not deterred, and indeed his next effort was bolder. He gave a speech to the U.S. Senate in January of 1917. A speech directed not at America's senators, but to leaders of the European nations. Here are some excerpts from that speech, which sounded more like a lecture from a college professor, which Wilson, of course, had been, than a great statesman. Here is Wilson. We shall have no voice in determining what those terms shall be, but we shall, I feel sure, have a voice in determining whether they shall be made lasting or not by the guarantees of a universal covenant. And our judgment upon what is fundamental and essential as a condition precedent to permanency should be spoken now, not afterwards when it may be too late. No covenant of cooperative peace that does not include the peoples of the New World can suffice to keep the future safe against war. And yet there is only one sort of peace that the peoples of America could join in guarantee. Well, Wilson was just getting going. His confidence spilling into something more and more high and mighty and high-handed, Wilson continues. I have spoken upon these great matters without reserve and with the utmost explicitness because it has seemed to me to be necessary if the world's yearning desire for peace was anywhere to find free voice and utterance. Perhaps I am the only person in high authority amongst all the peoples of the world who is at liberty to speak and hold nothing back. I am proposing that all nations henceforth avoid entangling alliances which would draw them into competition of power. I am proposing government by the consent of the governed, that freedom of the seas, which in international conference after conference, representatives of the United States have urged with the eloquence of those who are the convinced disciples of liberty. These are the American principles, American policies. We could stand for no others. And they are also the principles and policies of forward-looking men and women everywhere, of every modern nation, of every enlightened community. They are the principles of mankind and must prevail. This was a fascinating speech or lecture on many levels. Wilson was inserting himself into the war, not as a participant, but as a judge, a moral judge, standing not just outside the warring nations, but somehow above them. He was playing the role of a high school principal, settling the fight between the school kids. Little did Wilson know that his high-handed address was being countered by actions the Germans had taken weeks before. They'd made the decision to return to their all-out submarine assault on shipping lanes. The seas, Germany made clear, were no longer free. It would take more than a lecture from America to stop them. After 5 unarmed commercial American ships were sunk in the first week of March alone, Wilson went from lecturer to wartime president, seeking a declaration of war from Congress, which he got on April 6th. In the speech that followed, he delivered his most famous line, which became the World War I battle cry for America, and a slogan. We were making the world safe for democracy. We act without animus, not in enmity towards a people or with a desire to bring any injury or disadvantage upon them, but only in armed competition to an irresponsible government which has thrown aside all considerations of humanity and of right and is running amok.
1: And you've been listening to Professor Bill McClay. And while he's talking about Wilson's predicament, the idea that we could continue to stay neutral, well, it was just a fantasy. It was now time to win this war and to make the world safe for democracy. When we come back, more of the story of Wilson, World War I, and beyond here on Our American Stories.
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12: The 880 Weather Watch for South Central Nebraska and North Central Kansas calls for cloudy skies overnight, a few showers, and even a couple of storms in the region. Lows will be in the upper 50s to low 60s across the region. Wednesday, cloudiness remains in place. More showers. A storm remains possible as well, especially in north central Kansas. Highs range from the low to mid 60s in parts of Nebraska to some low to mid 70s in parts of Kansas. Wednesday night, showers continue. Storms once again possible. Lows range from the mid 50s in Nebraska to some low 60s in Kansas. And then still a chance for a few showers and storms across the region on Thursday. From the 880 Weather Center, I'm Phil Jensko. For more, check KRVN.com. Right now it's 66.
20: 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The Great Plains depends on 880 KRVN Lexington.
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1: And we return to Our American Stories and the final portion of this installment of our Story of Us, Story of America series with Dr. Bill McClay. When we last left off, the United States had declared war on Germany, officially entering the Great War. Let's return to the story here again.

0: Wilson proved to be a very able wartime president. He understood that the American economy would have to be mobilized. A draft would be necessary to mobilize an army. And all of this would need to happen with great speed to have any chance of wounding and thwarting Germany's desires in Europe. A string of new wartime agencies was created, the most important of which was the War Industries Board, led by the Wall Street wizard Bernard Baruch. The organization was given great power, setting production values, overseeing the production and distribution of raw materials. Baruch and his team also understood that America's industrial talents should be unleashed, so he encouraged them to use their mass production genius to increase the speed of production while decreasing waste. Other powers were conferred to the War Industries Board, including settling labor management issues that stemmed from the war's demands. And the War Industries Board worked, and worked remarkably well. Industrial production in America increased by a whopping 20%, proving to progressives that a central command, top-down control of American economy might produce real benefits, even in peacetime. With Wilson's war effort, some type of government agency or bureaucracy was in charge of nearly every sector of our economy. An international engineer who would one day become president, Herbert Hoover, was in charge of the massive Food Administration. His goal, come up with a system of production, incentives, and rulemaking that would allow the country to avert food rationing. And that was no small task. The Fuel Administration was propelled into action, and among its many efforts, worked hard to save coal. And with that effort came the creation of daylight saving time. The Railroad Administration would take control of all railroad traffic. Again, no small task. And the National War Labor Board would settle disputes between employees and employers. During this time of increased demand from America's vast industrial sector, 4 million men, all working age and able-bodied, left the workforce to serve in the military, which created a real opportunity and breakthrough on the race front. African Americans, especially from the Deep South, were recruited by the American government to move north and work in cities like Detroit and Chicago. Nearly 500,000 would do so. And long before the ascent of Rosie the Riveter in World War II, women, too, were recruited to work at wartime factories in record numbers and in jobs as diverse as machine shops, railway crews, and lumber yards. The fact is, World War I created a massive new workforce in America. Then there was the issue of morale in America. Wilson created the Committee on Public Information, led by a Denver journalist, George Creel. They would put together what was essentially a propaganda committee to drive support for the war effort, enlisting public figures from all walks of American life. Artists, athletes, performers, celebrities of every kind, all to promote support of the war and the financing of the war through the sale of war bonds. There were patriotic movies, newspaper ads, pamphlets of all kinds, all to get Americans on board and to do their part. The effort had mixed results. While it drove support for the war, it also had the effect of sounding like a moral crusade, and in the effort, villainized and exaggerated the enemy as somehow evil and even subhuman. One campaign slogan by the American Protective League said it all: "Hate the Hun." There were awful stories put in the public square that depicted German soldiers as absolute savages, men who murdered and slaughtered innocent children. All of this would come at a cost to German Americans: discrimination, harassment, and worse, and all for the mere fact of having German ancestry. Sauerkraut was soon called Liberty Cabbage by Americans, and performances of the great German composers from Bach to Beethoven were canceled by American symphonies. The propaganda push by Wilson had unintended consequences. But legislative acts promoted by Wilson would essentially outlaw criticism of the war, a very different thing from drumming up support of the war. It took the form of the Espionage Act of 1917, imposing fines and even jail sentences for any person or effort to harm recruitment efforts of the United States military or doing anything to aid or abet the enemy. Worse, the Sedition Act of 1918 prohibited all kinds of speech otherwise protected by the First Amendment. The law prohibited American citizens to speak or write anything it deemed disloyal, profane, or abusive about either the American government or the military. The last two laws were not mere show or deterrence. They were actually enforced, and more than 1,000 Americans were prosecuted and convicted under the two acts, including a man named Eugene Debs, who received a 10-year prison sentence for his advocacy of draft resistance. The fact is that balancing the principle of free speech with the interests of national security, especially during wartime, is a very difficult balancing act. And it has been so since our founding. Recall the Alien and Sedition Act during the administration of John Adams. But history notwithstanding, Wilson had little patience for dissent and was not receptive to contrary opinions. The ability for Wilson to compromise was sacrificed as a result. Moreover, this aspect of his personality and character would do him great harm in some of his most consequential and urgent upcoming decisions. But how did the progressive intellectuals that were such a part of Wilson's academic life view the war? It turns out that they viewed the war favorably because it managed to bring Americans together in common purpose and community that they deemed essential to take on the social evils of the day. Many of those same intellectuals turned to a 1910 essay written by the philosopher William James entitled The Moral Equivalent of War. Here's an excerpt from James's essay. The martial type of character can be bred without war. Strenuous honor and disinterestedness abound everywhere. Priests and medical men are in a fashion educated to it, and we should all feel some degree of its imperative. We should be owned as soldiers are by the army, and our pride would rise accordingly. We could be poor then without humiliation, as army officers now are. The only thing needed henceforward is to inflame the civic temper as past history has inflamed the military temper. But the reality is that social causes are not actual wars, no matter how much one believes or wishes that it was so.
1: And a terrific job on the production, editing, and storytelling by our own Monty Montgomery. Thanks, as always, to Bill McClay. He teaches at Hillsdale College. And my goodness, what we learned plunging into war, the propaganda efforts and the good parts of that, and of course the bad, and that is, of course, the persecution of German Americans, even worse than that, the clamping down on free speech. The story of us, this chapter, episode 43, The Great War and Wilson, here on Our American Stories.

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3: I'm weatherology meteorologist Jennifer Wojcicki with a significant weather update. A dense fog advisory continues until 11 a.m. today. A dense fog advisory means that widespread fog is likely to reduce visibilities to a quarter of a mile or less and may be near zero in spots. This fog may linger for a relatively long period of time as well, leading to significant travel delays. If you are out driving, slow down and use your vehicle's low beams for the best visibility possible. Take your time to stay safe. A dense fog advisory continues until 11 a.m. today.
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8: I'm sorry, was what I had wanted to say. Too bad I lacked the nerve to say it. Two little words, that's all they were. But if I had the courage to say them, they would only open the door to more words, many more. An inevitable conversation would result if my thoughts were given a voice. And to be honest, talking about it was something I'd been trying to avoid. And so we sat out on our deck in silence, watching the intermittent bursts of lightning in the distant nighttime skies. The muffled rumbles of thunder that followed gave fair warning of the coming storm. The symbolism suggested by its approach wasn't lost on me as I thought about all we'd been through lately, especially the infertility. I wondered if she thought about it as much as me, and if so, what was she thinking? A part of me wanted to know, but fearing what she might say, or worse yet, how she might react. I was curious enough to wonder, but cautious enough not to ask. In truth, my silence sustained my sense of security, but it was merely postponing the inevitable. I knew that sooner or later, she was going to want to talk about it. And when she does, my fragile defenses will most certainly crumble, especially if she becomes emotional. Should that happen, we're going to have another problem, perhaps a bigger one. I am not going to be able to comfort or console her. No reassuring words from me will be forthcoming. The truth is, they can't. And this is a shame, because she deserves better than this. And maybe she deserves better than me. I blame infertility as the sole obstacle that's come between

0: between the way we've been living and the idyllic life that we planned. After marriage, we saved money and bought a house. Renovations followed, and so too did a new puppy. When the work was done, and our house had become our home, it was time to begin filling the freshly painted bedrooms with babies. But it didn't turn out that way. We did come close to achieving our goals, but without children, living that 1950s sitcom life that I'd envisioned while growing up watching reruns of shows such as Ozzie and Harriet or Father Knows Best, just wasn't happening. In the end, even our puppy wasn't enough to provide me with that sense of family that TV dad Ozzie Nelson must have felt when he came home at the end of the day to Harriet, David, and Ricky. The storm was getting closer. I knew we should talk, but my fears demanded otherwise. They did, however, provoke an unexpected memory. I was at camp, a young scout, standing on the edge of the dock, waiting for the signal to enter the cold, dark, and frightening waters for my swimmer's test. Not being very good at camp aquatics, I knew that I would have to push aside my fears, take a deep breath, and jump in. So many years have passed since then, but once again, I found myself standing on the edge, knowing what I had to do, knowing that it was almost time to jump back into the frightening waters. A brilliant flash crossed the sky and was immediately followed by the sounds of rolling thunder, and then silence. The air became still, the calm before the storm, another fitting metaphor. I closed my eyes, gathered my thoughts, and then, finally, allowed them a voice. Choking back my fears, I took a deep breath and jumped in. I began by saying how frustrated I'd become with everything having to do with infertility. I'd grown weary of living by the dictates of the calendar, thermometers, and early morning temperature taking, of charts and graphs that predetermine the optimum time and date to make a baby, and then our failures to do so. I was sick of doctor visits and waiting rooms. I wanted to be like any other dad, playing catch with his son, or the proud pop walking his daughter down the aisle on her wedding day. I had my fill of friends asking when we were going to start having kids, and family members wondering if a new niece or nephew, cousin, or grandchild would be making an appearance anytime soon. I was tired of wanting children, waiting for it to happen, and knowing it may never. I mentioned medical alternatives. I questioned God's wisdom. And then I went for broke. I asked her to tell me how she really felt about all this, without holding back, without sparing my feelings, without the sugarcoating. And then I was done. I exhaled and I shut up. She didn't say a word. I prayed for a flash of lightning, a clap of thunder, anything to break the silence. I blew it, and I knew it. I never should have said all that I had, and now I waited to suffer the consequences for being a horrible spouse. And then I remembered the one thing that I had wanted to say, but have forgotten to mention. This time, it didn't require taking a deep breath or any courage to say those two little words that I've been carrying around in my heart for far too long. I'm sorry. And then I added something that we both already knew. It's all my fault. And of course, it was. Whereas she was physically ready and able to become a participant in the adventures of parenting, apparently, I wasn't. And therein was my dilemma. If our failures to conceive a child caused her sadness, How could I be the supportive husband, the comforting partner that she might need and certainly ought to have, when after all, I was the cause of her unhappiness? When I was the reason that she has never received a card on Mother's Day? Her expression was disarming, comforting, reassuring. Her smile immediately told me what she was thinking, but I knew she was going to tell me anyway. Sometimes you can be so stupid, was what she said. The problem, she added, isn't yours, and it isn't mine. It's ours, and no matter what happens, it happens to us, for better or worse. I knew she meant it, too. For better or worse. Part of our wedding vows, suddenly, they took on a whole new meaning, providing the comfort that I worried I couldn't give, but now I needed far more to receive. And that was it. I jumped into the frightening waters and survived, rescued by the person I most loved in the world, and nothing else, as it turned out, mattered more than that. The storm that had been slow in arriving suddenly dissipated, becoming little more than a gentle summer night's rain. It was impossible to foresee the future, no way of knowing if we would ever conceive a child. And yet, I felt a comforting reassurance in knowing that no matter what life held in store for us, we would face it together, as partners, as friends, and as man and wife, for better or worse.
1: And great job on that, Faith, and thanks to Stephen Rosediak for his candor and for his honesty, and that's what we do here on this show. We tell you the stories that you want to hear and need to hear. Again, no screaming and yelling on this show, just stories from the heart. And this is a tough one for any man, for any woman, and it can ruin marriages. I've seen it happen, and we all know it. We've known people in our lives who've gone through this. Sex turned into a job, intimacy destroyed, blame well enough to go around everywhere. I jumped into the frightening waters and survived, rescued by the person I most loved in the world. And that's what happens when you open yourself up to someone you love. At least that's what can. Stephen Rosediak's story, and thanks to the folks in Chicken Soup for the Soul, and this came from Chicken Soup for the Soul Married Life, and thanks to them for this partnership. Stephen Rosediak's story, so many married couples suffering from this thing called infertility, here on Our American Stories. 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
12: Guilty. I'm Chris DeMeo, Fox News. A former American Idol singer is convicted in his Ohio murder trial.
13: A jury in Miami County, Ohio, finding Caleb Flynn guilty on all nine counts, including aggravated murder.
14: We, the jury in this case, being duly impaneled and sworn, find the defendant, Caleb C. Flynn, guilty.
13: The judge revoking the 40-year-old's bond, setting a sentencing hearing for October 5th. Prosecutors say Flynn, a former American Idol contestant and pastor, fatally shot his 37-year-old wife, Ashley, at their Tip City home in February and staged the scene to look like a home invasion, pointing to thousands of texts between him and his mistress, Aaliyah Botner, as proof of a motive. Botner, who testified, reading messages Flynn sent her, including one stating he wanted his wife, quote, dead and gone.
12: That's Fox's Kristen Goodwin. President Trump signing an executive order to change the phrase artificial intelligence to superintelligence. Fox's Kevin Cork in Washington explains why.
15: I believe they're going to be used for the good.
16: Now, the mandate applies directly to the executive branch and all of its agencies, and they now have 60 days to formalize superintelligence and the abbreviation SI into federal law. But not everybody's convinced that all this new tech is good. Anthropic continues to express concerns that autonomous capabilities could increase a potential for harm as errors or misalignment or security exploits could have real-world consequences. And, of course, it may come as no surprise that there are some Democrats like Alexandria Ocasio-Cortez, Sandy Cortez to some, who support an outright ban on superintelligence altogether.
12: And this comes as the president also announced the new AI-powered website designed to consolidate information from tens of thousands of federal web pages into a single searchable database called America.gov. Stocks taking a dive on Tuesday, the Dow finishing down 132 points, the Nasdaq and S&P also finishing lower. 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
12: Secretary of War Pete Hegseth preparing to deliver a speech in Quantico, Virginia on Wednesday, and there's going to be some fallout.
19: Secretary Hegseth is gathering enlisted and non-commissioned officers to announce as part of a State of the Force speech that he is doubling cuts to the number of positions reserved for generals and admirals in an effort to reduce the number of active duty four-star positions and National Guard general officers by 20%. The Pentagon says it's an effort to streamline its senior ranks. Hegseth has fired dozens of general officers since arriving at the Pentagon, often with no explanation.
12: That's Fox's Jennifer Griffin in Washington. Hegseth approved reduction plans for the Army, Navy, Air Force, and the military's joint pool earlier this month. Well, a union representing Transportation Security Administration officers says workers who check boarding passes and IDs will no longer be able to sit down while doing their job. Fox Business Network's Max Gordon explains why.
20: The TSA says that by standing rather than sitting, agents can better greet passengers while checking their IDs, be more vigilant while looking travelers in the eye, and that it'll keep agents from getting distracted. TSA officers are on a rotation at security checkpoints. They spend 15 minutes checking IDs and travel documents, 15 minutes helping passengers through scanners, and 30 minutes working the x-ray machine where they do get to sit. The move to take away chairs from TSA workers who check IDs has led to criticism from the TSA unions and from Democrats. On X, Democrats on the House Homeland Security Committee posted, "Republicans are dedicated to making life as miserable as possible for federal workers. Give them back their chairs."
12: And the policy change comes nearly 2 months after David Cummins took over as TSA administrator. In the AL wildcard, the Yanks and the White Sox each took game one, while in the NL wildcard, the Braves won the opening game of their series with the Phillies. I'm Chris DeMeo. This is Fox News.
21: The 880 weather watch for south central Nebraska and north central Kansas calls for cloudy skies overnight, a few showers, and even a couple of storms in the region. Lows will be in the upper 50s to low 60s across the region. Wednesday, cloudiness remains in place. More showers. A storm remains possible as well, especially in north-central Kansas. Highs range from the low to mid-60s in parts of Nebraska to some low to mid-70s in parts of Kansas. Wednesday night, showers continue. Storms once again possible. Lows range from the mid-50s in Nebraska to some low 60s in Kansas. And then still a chance for a few showers and storms across the region on Thursday. From the 880 Weather Center, I'm Phil Jensko. For more, check KRVN.com. Right now it's 66.
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0: This is Lee Habib, and this is Our American Stories, and we tell stories about everything here on this show, and that includes your story. Send them to OurAmericanStories.com. They're some of our favorites. Jeremy Saucier is the Assistant Vice President for Interpretation and Electronic Games at the Strong Museum of Play in Rochester, New York. And he's also the editor of the American Journal of Play. Today, he gives us the exciting history of an American icon, an American original, the pinball machine.
1: I would say pinball is an American icon. It traces its roots back to a French parlor table game called Bagatelle. Sometimes it would be in a form that looks similar to a pool table. The player would get to hit a ball, often with something that resembled a cue stick that we would use today in pool. Initially, the idea was to avoid pins. There'd be these little wooden pins in a lot of different versions of the game. And eventually that evolved into where you actually had fixed pins and scoring holes. The kind of link that, you know, if you were to say a missing link between Bagatelle and pinball happens in the late 19th century with an English immigrant to America, Montague Redgrave. He patents in 1871 what he called improvements in Bagatelle. And that introduced the spring-loaded ball shooter, what today we would refer to as the plunger. The idea of also adding sound effects or sound to the game by putting bells on the play field. The first pinball machines made this type of game into a coin-operated machine. It took that play field and it essentially monetized it, right? It placed it in a wooden case. It put a piece of glass over the play field to separate the player from the game. As you think of ramps and flippers and all those things, that's starting in the 40s and 50s. The first game that introduces the idea of really, like, let's have flippers to actually control and to bat the balls around is 1947. This game, Humpty Dumpty, had six flippers and they were on each side of the play field. This changes pinball, right? It makes it much more interactive. And that becomes particularly important to the kind of public debates that are going to happen about pinball. The best example of this in the early 1940s is in New York City. Mayor LaGuardia bans pinball, actually does prohibition-style raids to kind of root out pinball. They had been associated, and in some cases used, in gambling, in essentially money laundering. I mean, you have these bans in Los Angeles, you have them in Ohio, I mean, they're all over the country. There's all these associations and all these anxieties around what are children doing with their time? The stories about kids stealing, you know, lunch money or stealing money from their parents to go to play pinball and it being a gateway to organized crime. There's a pinball moral panic. But you start to see that kind of break up in the 1970s. There's an important event that happens with the New York City Council in 1976. With a major pinball player at the time, Roger Sharp. In 76, Sharp and a number of folks who are really in support of overturning that ban go before the New York City Council. And in this sort of dramatic, you know, Babe Ruth calling his shot moment, he plays a pinball game in a way that shows the counselors that pinball is actually a game of skill. He can tell them, hey, this is what I'm going to do, and I'm going to show you this is how you can play pinball and affect what's happening on the play field. It was overturned with a vote of about 30 to 5. It's probably also worth mentioning that in the 1970s, pinball was extremely popular. New York City also saw the fact that, hey, this is going to be a revenue generator, right? Because we can license and register all these machines and make money off of them. But what's also happening is the introduction of video games. video games were making a tremendous amount of money, particularly in the late 70s and early 80s when there was an arcade craze. And so there was a tremendous amount of effort being made by the burgeoning video game industry to kind of inject respectability into the coin-op industry as a whole. And so they helped to legitimize pinball, but they're also seeing that pinball is in some ways pushed out of the arcade. A lot of what it becomes, I think, has to do with the influence of video games. You see video game themed pinball games going into arcades. There's a Defender pinball machine, there's a Space Invaders pinball machine. What you also see is them trying to incorporate the form and some of the conventions of video games into pinball games. There's a game called Hyperball. It took sort of mini pinballs. You had a trigger and you're just firing balls at these targets on the play field. It was difficult to understand. You were spelling out words. You were also trying to stop these bolts of lightning from coming down and hitting your base. And it just didn't work. You had that level of influence where it was really directly affecting the games. And then the other piece, I think, is that you now have these development teams that are led by designers, but you've got engineers, animators. It's a completely multi-sensory experience. It's really bringing people into these immersive spaces in this really beautiful marriage of technology, of art, of storytelling and play that really comes together and I think kind of immerses you in what today is pinball.
0: And a special thanks to Jeremy Saucier, who's the Assistant Vice President for Interpretation in Electronic Games and Editor of the American Journal of Play at the Strong Museum of Play in Rochester, New York. 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
0: And we continue with our American stories. The rock band Boston has sold over 75 million albums with classic hits like More Than a Feeling, Peace of Mind, Rock and Roll Band, Smokin', and Don't Look Back. 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
9: When our favorite songs are played, we all do the same thing. We turn it up and we sing along. But the idea of living a rock and roll fantasy and being the lead singer in your favorite band is only played out on the big screen and on television, right? For everyone who ever dreamed of being a rock star, meet Tommy DiCarlo. He sings every night to tens of thousands of screaming fans. But only months before his gig as the lead singer of the legendary rock band Boston, 42-year-old Tommy wore the orange apron and worked on the floor at Home Depot in Charlotte, North Carolina, where his singing was confined to the shower and karaoke bars. Here's DiCarlo.
10: I remember doing karaoke at a bowling alley. There was maybe 30 or 40 people that most of them were bowling. They weren't even listening to karaoke.
9: So, how did Tommy's life go from this?
10: Well, let us know if we can help you, okay?
9: To this. Tommy!

0: Like most kids who came of age in the late 70s, Tommy DiCarlo was struck by Boston in the summer of 76 when the band released the momentous debut album, which perfectly packaged progressive rock with melodic pop. Back when I was around 12 or 13, a friend of mine bought the debut and lent it to me, and I never gave it back, DiCarlo says. I fell in love with the music, and especially Brad Delp's vocals. Boston never toured as much as its 70s counterparts, so DiCarlo didn't get to see Boston until the mid-90s. My first show, he says, I was able to meet Brad Delp. I wasn't among 30 or 40 people at a meet and greet, but after the show, I hung around by the buses and yelled Brad's name, and we talked for a minute. I'm really thankful I got to meet him. You got to tell him how much he loved Boston, but he was so wrapped up in the moment, he didn't even remember to have Delp sign the CD he was holding in his hand. Here's Tommy describing what life was like before living out his rock and roll fantasy.
1: Pretty average. Worked a 40-hour week job at the Home Depot, and still am. I'm on a leave of absence there right now.
0: DiCarlo's gig began with an unfortunate incident back on March 9th, 2007, when Boston's lead singer Brad Delp took his own life at age 55, leaving a note clipped to his shirt that said, "I am a lonely soul." The band posted on its website, "We've just lost the nicest guy in rock and roll." Here's DiCarlo.
1: A lot of the fans, including myself, felt terrible about that. You know, it was a pretty rough time for a lot of folks. And I decided to go ahead and write a tribute song in memory of Brad. And it was a very short piece, just a couple minutes long. But I didn't really know how to go about sharing that with the other fans, which is what I really wanted to do. So I went ahead and my daughter Talia told me, "Hey Dad, why don't you try MySpace?" So I'm like, all right, I'll try it. Well, I got a message from another fan. That's the beauty of MySpace and the friends you could make through the MySpace page. A Boston fan had sent me an email saying, "I love your tribute song. Would you consider sending it to the band? I have an old email address." And I'm like, okay, sure, I'll try it. It's funny because back when I was a young teenager, I had a lot of folks, a lot of friends would tell me that I had a very similar voice to the lead singer of Boston. They didn't know his name was Brad Delp back then, but, and I says, "Yeah, you know, thanks, that was a great compliment." And over the years, I would sing a lot of the Boston music and still get those same compliments. So when that person sent me that email and told me, "Why don't you try sending your stuff over to the Boston camp?" I was like, maybe.
0: Here's that cover of Peace of Mind DiCarlo posted on MySpace.

0: Journey's cover eventually reached the founder of the band, MIT mastermind and guitar geek, Tom Scholz. Here's Scholz with the story.
1: Actually, through my wife, Kim, I was walking through the kitchen, and she was listening to something on her computer that was up on the internet, and she said, what do you think of this? And I said, well, I've never heard that recording of Brad before. What show is that from? And she said, that's not Brad. And I said, oh, yes, that's Brad. And she said, no, this is not Brad. And I didn't realize till I put it up on some big speakers and listened to the background music that it was, in fact, not Boston. And it was some sort of a karaoke track. And then I realized this wasn't Brad. But it sounded just exactly like him. And I know every nuance of Brad's voice, worked with him for 35 years. So I was shocked. But yes, I did, the moment I heard that, start to think, all right, maybe there is another future for Boston. And we proceeded cautiously but quickly, and invited him to Boston to make an appearance with us on stage at a tribute show last summer for Brad.
0: So what was it like for this fan of Boston to pick up the phone and hear it was Tom Scholz on the other end?
2: I couldn't believe it. I could not believe it. It was, it's almost hard to put into words, really. I just could not believe it. I was shocked and I was excited. It was just an amazing, it was an amazing day, believe me.
0: DiCarlo's wife of 21 years was his number one groupie, and his two teenagers saw their dad as the real American Idol. For Tommy, it was tough to leave his job at Home Depot in Charlotte. He liked his co-workers and rather enjoyed helping people find hardware. And he doesn't rule out going back to it at some point. In terms of lifestyle, not much has changed. DiCarlo says, we live in the same house, and the best part of my day is my kids and wife. And I get a lot of support from the people at the store. For the time being, though, he's just enjoying the ride.
2: You know, just like, the Boston song, just taking my time, just moving along.
3: And what a story. A terrific job on the production editing and storytelling by Greg Hengler. I'll never forget the first time I heard More Than a Feeling. I was in high school. I didn't even drive yet. But boy, I had my tape recorder with me, and I was rolling around the neighborhood holding my radio, blasting it at 10 all the time. No record played more in my high school than the Boston record. And what a story about, my goodness, living way beyond anything you could dream of. Tommy DiCarlo just recording a tribute to the man he adored, Brad Depp, who took his life, sadly, in 2007. And Tom Scholz, the band leader, going, well, there goes Boston. And then his wife pops open this MySpace recording. Before Facebook, folks, there was MySpace. And there it was. And, well, we had a lead singer for Boston once again. The story of Tommy DiCarlo, from Home Depot to the lead singer of Boston, here on Our American Stories.
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14: The 880 Weather Watch for South Central Nebraska and North Central Kansas calls for cloudy skies overnight, a few showers, and even a couple of storms in the region. Lows will be in the upper 50s to low 60s across the region. Wednesday, cloudiness remains in place, more showers, a storm remains possible as well, especially in North Central Kansas. Highs range from the low to mid 60s in parts of Nebraska to some low to mid 70s in parts of Kansas. Wednesday night, showers continue, storms once again possible. Lows range from the mid-50s in Nebraska to some low 60s in Kansas, and then still chance for a few showers and storms across the region on Thursday. From the 880 Weather Center, I'm Phil Jensko. For more, check KRVN.com. Right now, it's 66.
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16: Fox News, I'm Chris DeMayo. Former American Idol contestant Khalid Flynn found guilty for the February murder of his wife after calling 911 and claiming someone broke into their home and shot her. Flynn's attorney Patrick Mulligan after the verdict.
17: He was upset, and I understand that because I think he had expectations, and, it's disappointing.
16: Sentencing is scheduled for next week. President Trump campaigning on lower crime as the FBI releases its latest data from Operation Summer Heat 2.0.
18: While I can't tell you who to go out there and who to vote for, what I can tell you is you may want to vote for people who don't want socialism. You may want to people who don't want a police state. You may want to vote for people who back the blue, who fund law enforcement, who put terrorists and rapists and drug dealers in prison where they belong, and who manhunt people who wish to harm our way of life.
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3: This is Lee Habib, and this is Our American Stories. Most people remember Winston Churchill for his steady leadership during World War II. That steady leadership came from years of experience in and around war. Here to tell the story of how Churchill interacted with conflict is Dr. Larry P. Arn, president of Hillsdale College. Let's get into the story.
20: He didn't like war. He was really good at it. You know, he fought. First time he fought was in Afghanistan. He walks up and down upright behind the rocks. It's fought up in the rocks by the hills. And so he'd walk up and down so they could shoot at him. So they would write about him, writing back the reports and the dispatches, they call it, about the battles. And so they got used to that, so they didn't mention his name anymore. So he bought a horse and rode that up and down. And then the next place he fights is in the Sudan, and he's in a cavalry charge. Last big one. And people talk about him, about what he was like on a battlefield. Then the biggest thing, the best thing, was he went to South Africa. And they'd made a rule that you couldn't write articles for the press if you were a serving officer. And they made that rule for him because he was the most famous commentator on all of the wars he was in and became a public figure, including talking bad about the generals, and he was a second lieutenant. And so what he would do then is he would resign his commission and serve and write articles for a while, and then he'd join back up and serve some more. And at the moment, he gets on this armored train, and he knows it's a bad idea. He'd been on the dang thing before, but if you think about it for a minute, an armored train is a stupid idea. Because they're very heavily armored and stuff, but you know exactly where they're going. And they got to have the tracks. And so he said, well, I don't know. And this guy, Haldane, says, please, come with me. I want you to come. So he gets on the dang train, and it's attacked, and it's derailed. And he's a journalist, right? And they're all cowering, and there's hills on both sides and rocks and people behind it, and there's small arms fire and artillery fire. There were 13 killed. And everybody's in a panic. And so he gets out, and he walks the circle out in the open around the locomotive, you know, and investigates. Bullets coming down, you know, and he doesn't notice them. God did not make such a force as I merely to stop a bullet. Churchill was confident. And so he comes and opens the door. And he says, wait, we can get this thing going. They work for an hour. He's the one that works out in the open. And they get the train going, right? And then you know what he says when it's over? He says, to Haldane. He's eventually captured, by the way. He could have got away, but he didn't want to leave the other guys behind. And of course, he escapes, by the way, and becomes a national hero and gets elected to Parliament. But on the scene, he says to Captain Haldane, thank you for letting me do that. Isn't that weird? He said, the whole Derbyshire Light Infantry has seen that, and now I'm going to be elected to Parliament. He was a fighter. His spirit rose in the face of war. But he hated it too. Then he's a politician. And then a big war comes, the First World War. And, you know, people mistrusted Winston Churchill. And one of the reasons is they trusted him to tell the truth. And he was very ambitious and very quick. And that meant that they were always afraid that no matter what he got his mitts on, he was going to take it over. And that's because he did. He just couldn't be stopped. But at the beginning of both world wars, one of them, Herbert Asquith, is the prime minister, and the other, Neville Chamberlain, is the prime minister. Within 3 months of the war broken out, they made him the chairman of the committee to coordinate the whole war. Because he had energy and he knew what to do. John Colville, one of the best witnesses for Churchill, was a Chamberlain guy in the Prime Minister's office when Churchill took Chamberlain's place in May of 1940. And he kept a diary. It was illegal. This is a violation of the Official Secrets Act. But he kept keeping his diary. And it's good that he did, because here's what he thought. They're Chamberlain people. He's steady. Churchill's a wild man. This is going to be terrible. And then 2 weeks later, he's writing, oh, this is how you fight a war. Churchill was good at it. He loved it, and he hated it. When the wars broke out, every time a big one broke out, he had foreseen it, and he'd spent at least a decade trying to stop it and failed. Where'd that come from? In 1898, Churchill is on a battlefield in the Sudan, and he sees a charge. And I think this is the earliest instance I can see of it. Omdurman's down on the Nile. And Really, the first, one of the first, for sure, Islamic republics had taken the city of Khartoum, which is 1,000 miles down the Nile from Alexandria, where the mouth is up in the Mediterranean. And this Mahdi of Allah was his title. He took the city, and he publicly beheaded a man named General Gordon, a figure of the empire and a heroic man. And they sent evidence of it to London. And they said, we got to go get him. They couldn't go by boat. The Nile is impassable for much of its length. So they sent a camel corps, and it got chopped to pieces. And so then they employed an engineering kind of general named Kitchener, with whom Churchill had many dealings, much of them unhappy. And Kitchener figured out how to do it. They put a whole bunch of stuff on boats, and they floated them down to the place where the Nile was impassable. And then they took the stuff off, and what it was a railway. And they built a railway. Then they put all the boats and all the troops and all the equipment on the locomotives, on the trains, and they took them down to the place, and then they put it all back on the boats, and now they've got a major army with gunboats outside Khartoum. And 35,000 dervishes charge. The one that got the farthest got within 100 yards, 150 yards, a football field and a half. They could hardly see the British lines. And the British didn't lose 30 people. And they killed 20% of the dervishes. He says, the white flags, that's the frontline troops carrying big white flags of the dervishes, come over the hill. They have no sense of the impending tragedy. They were most inferior in artillery, and so they opened with that. He describes the bullets shearing through muscle and bone, and the sand and the sweat and the blood and the screaming. The infantry back at the British lines fired steadily and stolidly. Although they were interested in the work, it became tedious. After each look down the sights, there were fewer targets than the one before. Then they say that soon the barrels began to melt. And they had to bring water jackets and keep changing them. And they had to bring more. There's a factory for killing. And he never calls the British brave. He calls the dervishes. And, you know, Churchill didn't like these dervishes. But at the time of the battle, only they are brave. And then he reflects to himself. He says, used to be bravery was the chief asset in war. Is it machinery now? That's a heck of a reflection for somebody 26 years old.
3: A heck of a reflection indeed. And those lines by Dr. Arne, Churchill was a fighter. His spirit rose in the face of war, but he hated it too. And this is the essence of Churchill rising at the time when England needed him to rise. When we come back, more of Churchill in battle, Churchill in conflict, and I mean real life war and battle, here on Our American Stories. 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
5: And we return to Our American Stories and our story on Winston Churchill and war. When we last left off, Dr. Larry P. Arnn, president of Hillsdale College, was telling us that although Winston Churchill hated war, he was very good at it and had a profound understanding of it, even as a young man. Churchill was also a great writer. Here's Dr. Arnn on one of the observations Churchill made about war. Let's return to the story.
6: What he wrote was, if you're forever at war, then that disturbs the liberal society. The liberal society is where we get to be important. Just ordinary people. But if everything is conscripted, as it must be, he says, the way war is going, then there will be no room for any of us to be free. And that means that's got to be stopped. You got to find a way to win. And win fast and not fight if you can help it. He was always, did you know, in 1954, Winston Churchill refused Dwight Eisenhower to go to Vietnam with him. So what I'm describing here is an entire life of a man who's a fighter and is good at it and loves it and tries to stop it on the argument that we must spare ourselves so we can live like free people. And when he sees Hitler coming, do you see why he understood him? He urgently sets about the job, getting the country to rearm, because we're in a position to stop him without a fight. And we've got to do that. And remember this, we can only see Churchill after he became the greatest man in the world and did the greatest things he did. But of course, most of his life is not like that. Most of his life is him being the most reluctant guy to call on his people to sacrifice their way of life. But then 1940 comes. And in some kind of poetic and ironic cosmic justice, he's the one picked to fight the war. But now, the Germans have beaten the French, and the Germans are in alliance with the Russians, and we are distant. And so then, of course, as the France is collapsing, and he's flying back and forth begging the French to stay in the war, and you know, he's picked prime minister because that's a piece of hard medicine, and at last they're ready to take it. And so he goes over there and he begs them and they quit anyway, having a treaty not to do it. And so he destroys their fleet in the port of Oran in North

0: South Africa. And he won't send them any more airplanes. And then France falls anyway, and so then Edward Halifax, Edward Wood, Lord Halifax, is the foreign minister, and he's the chief of the appeasers along with Chamberlain. And he brings a proposal conveyed through Mussolini, Hitler's henchman, not yet in the war, and says, we want to talk peace, we'll be really generous. And I want you to see, this is a dramatic demonstration of what life demands of us. And we'll never know until heaven whether we were right or not. I'll explain why. Because this guy, who's the one who's trying to stop this war from happening, he's the only one who doesn't want to open a peace conference. And the reason is it'll be in the papers, and then the whole war effort of Britain, pitiful thing that it is, will collapse. And he's the prime minister, but they don't vote in the cabinet. They have a discussion, and the prime minister has the authority to summarize what they've decided. And if you don't like it, you quit. And so, if he says, we're going to fight on, and Halifax says, I quit, the government falls. He doesn't have the power. And so he had to do something more questionable than vote. He had to talk them into it. It's amazing that he did. He talks for an hour. He didn't have time to write the speech out, which is very uncommon. Two people took notes, and we have the notes. He described the war situation in blank terms. We're going to be up against overwhelming odds. There's going to be a naval battle. Remember, we still have a navy. But that will go the way of an air battle, and they have more airplanes. But they have to fight over here on our side. We don't know how that's going to go, but there's good hope. And then, you know, if they land, the towns they're going to take first have names, like names in New England. And the Americans will come and help us. That's the hope. Remember, we're the hope. At this point, he's familiar with the workings of the Great World War like no one else. He's as familiar with that as I am familiar with the operations of this college. And that's infinitely larger, right? But he can just think about it and see it. And he can see, gonna need us. I'm gonna have to talk them into coming, but meanwhile, I gotta hold on, right? And he closes the speech with this. And I'm asking you to remember, the last person to say this, he says, I've been thinking in these last few days whether it is part of my duty to open negotiations with that man. And I believe that if I were for a moment to consider parley or surrender, every one of you would rise up and tear me down from my place. If this island story is to end at last, let it end when each of us lies choking in his own blood. He talked them into that. They leaped up and patted him on the back. And for the rest of his life, friend and enemy, still had the same friends and enemies, they treated him like the greatest man in the world. And my point is, you can't be sure that was the right thing. Because you know what Britain lost? That's what cost Britain its greatness. That's a factual point. And Churchill himself had made the case a million times. We can't do that. And it's not like he just said, I'm the prime minister, you got to do it. He had to summon from himself a speech that there's no living person. He's responsible for that. And then, of course, he watched it collapse and become a little country. They were having to borrow money from us to get food after the Second World War, the greatest nation on earth for 200 years. He hated that. But you know what the choice was? Because when it gets to the end, and you can only make decisions like this when there's no alternative. This is what Churchill teaches about war. There are two final points. The first one is, if you get to the place where you're going to surrender your power to resist to the worst man in history, better to die. There are Frenchmen who have ancestors who signed orders to round up Jews because otherwise their families would be shot. Better to die. That's the first lesson. You don't make extreme judgments except in extreme circumstances. And then pray for the strength to make them. But the second was, you know what this proved to Churchill? It's the greatest thing of all. It's what he lived his life to prove. His whole life he conceived it. He thought, these things are getting so big, war and production and nations and science, that people don't matter anymore. And sure enough, the doctrine of Hitler and the doctrine of Stalin is precisely that people don't matter anymore. Throw up your hands. You have to be on the side of history, or else everything is vain. But he's talking about choice. What do chance and choice have to do with each other? Are they opposites or the same? He says, you know, your own life is dominated by accidents. That means, you see, that the stuff we do is significant. And he says, along these pathways, that's where you can see, quote, the profound significance of human choice and the sublime responsibility of men. And Churchill was searching for that all his life. And that means on the 28th of May, when he walked in that room, he was the only one who could have done that. He thought God put him there.
1: And you've been listening to Dr. Larry Arnn, president of Hillsdale College, tell one heck of a story about perhaps the most important man of the 20th century. If you're forever at war, there is no room for anyone to be free. And it took a warrior to understand the consequences of war. And as Dr. Arnn said, the sublime responsibility of choosing. And by the way, Dr. Arnn may be the only one who could have done what he just did. Sir Martin Gilbert has passed. The story behind the story of Churchill the Warrior, here on Our American Stories. 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
12: Launching a new government website. I'm Ted Lindner, Fox News. President Trump announcing the launch of that brand new government website powered by artificial intelligence. The president describing the new America.gov as a platform that will help Americans navigate a range of federal government services and give more power to the people.
13: With America.gov, the federal government no longer stands in your way, and it stands only at your service. And that's what we're doing. We're simplifying it. We're glamorizing it. We're making it what it should be.
12: Secretary of State Marco Rubio says America.gov will help Americans save time on tasks like filing passport applications. A verdict on Tuesday in the case against former American Idol contestant Caleb Flynn.
14: Verdict, count two, murder, ORC section 2903.02A, 2903.02D, and 2929.02B. We, the jury in this case, being duly impaneled and sworn, find the defendant, Caleb C. Flynn, guilty of murder as charged in count two of the indictment.
12: An Ohio jury finding Flynn guilty of all charges, including murdering his wife. Flynn accused of fabricating a break into his Ohio home, making himself look like the victim in order to allow him to keep custody of his daughters and be with his mistress. Flynn's lead attorney, Patrick Mulligan.
15: While we respect the system, certainly, we're disappointed. I fully anticipate that there will be a notice of appeal filed, and this decision will be tested thoroughly in the Court of Appeals.
12: Flynn cried as the verdict was read in court. AL wildcard games on Tuesday. The Yankees and White Sox each taking game one of their respective series. The Yankees defeating the Red Sox in New York 9-0. The White Sox defeated the Houston Astros 6-3. In the NL wildcard, the Braves won the opening game of their series against the Philadelphia Phillies 5-3. Padres blanked the Cubs in game one of their series 8-0. 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
12: Former Special Prosecutor Jack Smith brought back before a U.S. Senate committee Tuesday to answer questions about his investigation of President Trump following the 2020 election controversies. Fox's Evan Brown with more.
18: Republican members of the Senate's Judiciary Committee once again accused former Special Prosecutor Jack Smith for biased prosecution of President Trump following the 2020 election and the January 6th Capitol riot, with Missouri U.S. Senator Eric Schmidt calling Smith a not nice name. Minnesota U.S. Senator Amy Klobuchar tried defending him.
19: You are calling a witness a dirtbag.
20: I presented him with text messages about him wanting to meet with people that could have obviously been related to the prosecution that was coordinated with his office in Atlanta. Hey, well,
18: some Republicans want Smith himself prosecuted for alleged targeted prosecutions of Republicans. Evan Brown, Fox News.
12: Lindsey Clancy back in court for a status hearing Tuesday after her murder case ended in a mistrial earlier this month. Due to a single holdout juror, the Massachusetts woman still faces murder charges for the deaths of her three children, whom she says she strangled while experiencing undiagnosed postpartum psychosis. Her attorney, Kevin Reddington, asked if there would be an appeal in the case.
0: If there was a discussion of a plea deal, I wouldn't say anything about it because it would be private between myself and the attorney, Mr. Cruz.
12: And a woman accused of spraying bullets at Rihanna and A$AP Rocky's home in March, hitting a trailer. The celebrity couple was inside at the time, and the wall of a nursery that their kids were in was also struck. The woman found mentally competent to stand trial by a judge on Tuesday. 36-year-old Ivana Lizette Ortiz of Orlando, Florida, has pleaded not guilty to numerous charges, including trying to murder the superstar singer. No one was injured in the shooting. I'm Ted Lindner. This is Fox News.
21: The 880 Weather Watch for South Central Nebraska and North Central Kansas calls for cloudy skies overnight, a few showers, and even a couple of storms in the region. Lows will be in the upper 50s to low 60s across the region. Wednesday, cloudiness remains in place. More showers. A storm remains possible as well, especially in North Central Kansas. Highs range from the low to mid 60s in parts of Nebraska to some low to mid 70s in parts of Kansas. Wednesday night, showers continue, storms once again possible. Lows range from the mid-50s in Nebraska to some low 60s in Kansas, and then still a chance for a few showers and storms across the region on Thursday. From the 880 Weather Center, I'm Phil Jensko. 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

0: is Lee Habib, and this is Our American Stories, and we tell stories about everything here on this show, from the arts to sports and from business to history and everything in between, including your story. 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And right now, we're sitting down with Coach Paul Westhead. Westhead has a great book out called The Speed Game, and he has coached the L.A. Lakers, the Denver Nuggets, Loyola Marymount's epic men's basketball team, and the Oregon women's basketball team. Paul, let's talk about the beginning. Talk about your childhood a bit.
1: I grew up in a row house in West Philadelphia. In the summer in Philadelphia, it's sweltering hot, and no one had air conditioning, and initially no one even had TVs. So there wasn't much relief that was going on living there, but there were a lot of good things happening. You know, I grew up around, 30, 40 boys and girls right on my own street. We played all kinds of creative games. Step ball, for example, you had a tennis ball, actually a rubber ball, not a tennis ball. We wouldn't know what tennis was at that time. And we'd hit the ball on the step and try and hit the corner of the step and make it go high and across the street. And if it got hit on the roof of the opposite street, it was a home run. So we played baseball off the steps. I do recall if the ball went down the sewer, they would get the smallest kid to drop him down the sewer, which happened to be me, head first, and grab the ball out of the muck. So West Philly was, it was a tough lifestyle, but for a young boy growing up, it was very satisfying because you were surrounded by young boys and girls doing the same thing as you and figuring things out and being creative. I mean, somebody put up a peach basket up in the telegraph pole, and we would go and shoot hoops there right in the middle of the street. And good news, I guess, is there wasn't nearly as much traffic then, and it wasn't a question they were going to sit home and watch TV or sit home and play video games. That was out the window. No one even thought of that. I do remember one time on the row house, a family down the street got a TV. They were like the envy of the whole neighborhood, and kids would go by different times during the day in the early evening and stand outside their porch area and gaze in to see, some objects moving around on the TV screen. And, we were in awe that, wow. But that's the only outside entertainment. Everything you did in my life in West Philadelphia was because you and others created it.
0: Let's talk about your brother, Pete. You write about him a lot in your book. Tell us about him.
1: Yeah, well, my brother Pete was 5 years older than me. And literally before I was born, he contracted what they then called infantile paralysis. Now we call it polio. He was in the hospital for weeks just to kind of get stabilized. And then the doctors made a decision to wait until he was a teenager to do major surgeries to kind of reconstruct his shoulders and his legs so that he could have an adult life. So from a very young boy, my brother Pete was my sidekick. He was my guide. So when we would play these street games, he couldn't really participate because he didn't have the arms and leg movement that he needed. But he was a friend of all the neighborhood guys, so they allowed me to take his place. He would hit the ball, and I would run. So we were a good combo. That's how we got through. And the plus that it eventually worked for me, the boys who were friends of my brother were 5 years older than me. They all then accepted me as like their little brother. So even as I went through my life, a couple of them helped me in my young career. One fellow, Jack Savage, helped me get a scholarship to St. Joseph's because he was a player on the team. Paul Baronato helped me get a job as a lifeguard. So they treated me kindly because of my brother.
0: In your book, you say that despite your brother's illness, your mom never babied him. Talk about that.
1: She never treated him any different. She, allowed him to flourish at his own pace. She took care of him, but I think she realized that much of what was in front of him, he had to figure out and do himself. And he did. I can remember one time we were in our row house and we were in our bedroom. My brother and I were in one bedroom. And my parents were in the what you would call the master bedroom, which was paper thin and 3 feet apart. They were listening to the radio and we would listen, you know, lying in bed. And we were messing around and my father said, "Hey, don't stop messing around. I'm going to come in and get after you." And we kept messing around. So here comes my father into our bedroom. You know, I don't know what he's going to try to do, but as he's coming in, I'm taking off. So we're going around in kind of a circle. I'm going from my bedroom to their bedroom to my bedroom, and he's trying to catch me. My brother is lying in bed laughing. He knows that he's not going to get spanked. He's kind of like protected. So finally, my mother grabs me and says, "All right, now leave him alone," meaning me. So she was my protector, and we quieted down and went to bed.
0: And we're listening to Paul Westhead, the former Los Angeles Lakers coach. He coached Magic Johnson's first year in the NBA, an epic time for the NBA, actually, as the NBA matured and became a real national professional league again. It had struggled through the 1970s. And he's on to talk about his life and his book called The Speed Game and listening to Westhead describe life in the West Philly streets when he was young, before video games, before Instagram, heck, before TV. That was back when kids had to just make up their own entertainment and go out on the streets unsupervised for hours at a time. And it's sounding like such a good thing just listening to it. And I think all of us are wondering, wow, did we used to live like that? And hopefully, at least some places, we're going to try and continue to live like that, because what a thing for kids to be able to do. Hang around unsupervised and just play for days at a time. When we come back, more with Paul Westhead, his life, and his book, The Speed Game, here on Our American Stories. 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

0: And we return to Our American Stories and our interview with Coach Paul Westhead, who coached the L.A. Lakers, the Oregon Ducks women's basketball team, the Loyola Marymount's men's basketball team when it was one of the best in the country. And he's written a book called The Speed Game. When we last left off, Paul, you were talking about your childhood in West Philly, and that's West Philadelphia, your brother, the row house you grew up in. Let's pick up there. Talk about your high school career in basketball. You got cut a lot, but that helped shape you. Talk about that.
1: I got cut every year, and I was a pretty good player. I wasn't a great player, but I probably could have made 90% of high school teams. But West Catholic High School that I went to had 2,600 boys, and they were all aspiring athletes. And basketball in Philadelphia was the sport of choice. When I went as a freshman, I was a pretty good player, but you know, there were 200 freshmen going after the team like me. So I didn't make the team. I didn't make the team as a sophomore. I still remember they would make lists. You would go from 80 people to 60 people to 40 to 20, and then they'd finally pick the final 12. And I many times would make the top 20, but then the last day or two, my name would not be on the list. So then I go into my senior year, and sure enough, from junior year to senior year, I grew from like 5'2 to 6'2. And my last year, I go after the team, and now at least I have the size to be a player. I get to the last day, and the coach, who hadn't talked to me in 3 prior years, came over and said, "You're actually good enough to be on my team now, but you're a senior and you don't have any experience. And I have players who have been with me, so you're good enough, but I'm not going to keep you on the team. Thanks for your effort." So my high school career came to a close, even though I was good enough, fast enough, and tall enough.
0: Obviously, you move on from this, Paul, and you attend college with the intention of becoming a teacher, but you also want to coach, and you end up doing both after a setback. Talk about all that.
1: You know, it was spinning around on me. I think I've mentioned in the past my grade point average as a student was better than my points per game average as a player. I really wasn't destined for the NBA or any kind of professional team. So I actually got a fellowship to Villanova University. They gave out these fellowships so you could get your master's degree, and my major was English literature. And during that time, I was totally removed from basketball, and I felt very comfortable. You know, I spent 3-4 hours a day in the library and consulting with different professors. I thought, yeah, this is going to be my life. I'm going to be a teacher. And then at the end of my second year, I looked for jobs, and there was a teaching coaching position at a local high school, Cheltenham High School, so I applied for it. They interviewed me, and they were very impressed with my academic credentials. They said, "Yes, we can hire you right now as an English teacher at Cheltenham High. However, you want to be the basketball coach. We have an opening, but you have no experience." Ultimately, I said, "You want to be a teacher? You can." And I turned them down. I said, "No, I want to do both." So from there, I went to the University of Dayton. I had 5 classes. I was an acting assistant professor. And all of a sudden, the basketball team head coach became very ill. They only had one other assistant. His name was Don Donaher, who was the freshman coach. He heard I had played basketball, so he came to me and said, "Could you help us out?" I said, "Sure." So I became the freshman coach for that year, and Donaher became the acting head coach. And subsequent to that, Donaher was the head coach for the next 25 years. As that year comes to an end, I hear that the Cheltenham High coaching position opened up again. So I get in touch with them, and I said, "Yeah, this is Paul Westhead. I interviewed last year, and now I'm at Dayton." And they see my credentials as a freshman coach, and they say, "Yes, you can be our teacher and coach at Cheltenham High." So how life changes in 1 year, that I then went back to Cheltenham and became their basketball coach and English teacher for 5 years. And in some ways, the happiest 5 years of my career.
0: And around this time of coaching around Philadelphia, you end up going to Puerto Rico, a trip that would eventually change your life. Talk about that.
1: I kind of stumbled into this. In your life, you always need somebody to give you a helping hand or give you a break. I became a college coach in Philadelphia at St. Joseph's because Jack McKinney hired me as his freshman coach. And then McKinney, during his coaching, went down to Puerto Rico to coach in the summer. One year he was to go back and he couldn't do it. He had some other responsibilities. So he asked me if I would go down, and I did. So once I got down there and I saw the scene, I mean, it was an incredible basketball league. And the players were just pure basketball players. They just loved the game and they loved to play fast. So that was kind of my introduction to the speed game. I saw a group of young men coming down the court and shooting within 4 or 5 seconds. They didn't run plays. Back in the States, if you're a coach, if you're a college coach and you're any good, you have 10 different plays and everybody has to work them and practice them and pass the ball 5, 6, 7 times before you take a shot. Well, the Puerto Rican players said, well, just pass me the ball. If I'm open, I'll shoot it. And they were making them. Ironically, the more you pass the ball and work to get a good shot, it puts a very high priority on that shot. And therefore, it's harder to make. Whereas the fast break system of the Puerto Rican style is, they didn't have a lot of priority on the shot. They said, if I'm open, I shoot it. And if I miss, so what? I'll get another shot and make that. These are the things that got ingrained into my coaching background that led me to become, you know, a fast break coach.
0: And from there, you moved to Los Angeles at a very interesting time. But you didn't start out as a coach. Talk about that and talk about Magic Johnson, Kareem Abdul-Jabbar. This was a time that people really started to pay attention to the LA Lakers. Talk about that and how you became the head coach and your time in Los Angeles.
1: It was Jack McKinney. McKinney was an assistant with the Portland Trailblazers under Jack Ramsey when Jerry Buss is the brand new owner. Magic Johnson was just drafted and they hired Jack McKinney to be their coach. He calls me and says, I'd like you to be my assistant. Do you want to think it over? I said, yeah, I just thought it over. I'll be there tomorrow. Started the season, and then about 10 games into the season, we had a day off, and Jack said, do you want to play some tennis? I said, sure. And I went to the court and waited a half an hour. He didn't show. I waited an hour. He didn't show. And so I just went home and just thought maybe something came up. Then his wife called hours later and said, Jack has not been around. And she searched and they ultimately found him in the hospital. He had a bicycle accident and was seriously injured. And the next day we had a game. So I went to the shoot around practice and people say, well, why'd they pick you as the coach? Well, it was either me or the trainer. That was the staff. I remember Jerry Buss saying, yeah, you're in charge for tonight. I knew I had to be because they couldn't find anyone in 5 hours. Miraculously, we won the game with a kind of fall away jump shot by Jamal Wilkes. And, you know, out of a little bit out of default, I was the interim head coach of this team in Los Angeles, the Lakers, with Kareem and Magic.
0: You can't make that up, folks. I mean, getting to Los Angeles, starting as an assistant, and the head coach gets hurt. And by the way, that's the last thing he wanted. He was real friends with Jack McKinney, and it broke his heart that that's how he got the job. But he had a job to do. Jack had to get better. Paul had to coach the team. And as he put it, it was him or it was the trainer. And when we come back, we're going to hear more from this remarkable life story, from the streets of West Philly to the golden lights and big city lights of Los Angeles coaching. Well, Magic and Kareem, two of the greatest of all time and one of the greatest teams of all time. What will happen next? How does he handle all this? And in the end, how does this change his life? More with Paul Westhead, his book, The Speed Game, here on Our American Stories. 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
10: The 880 Weather Watch for South Central Nebraska and North Central Kansas calls for cloudy skies overnight, a few showers, and even a couple of storms in the region. Lows will be in the upper 50s to low 60s across the region. Wednesday, cloudiness remains in place, more showers, a storm remains possible as well, especially in North Central Kansas. Highs range from the low to mid 60s in parts of Nebraska to some low to mid 70s in parts of Kansas. Wednesday night, showers continue, storms once again possible. Lows range from the mid-50s in Nebraska to some low 60s in Kansas, and then still chance for a few showers and storms across the region on Thursday. From the 880 Weather Center, I'm Phil Jensko. For more, check KRVN.com. Right now, it's 64.
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12: Fox News, I'm Chris DeMeo. Former American Idol contestant Khalid Flynn found guilty for the February murder of his wife after calling 911 and claiming someone broke into their home and shot her. Flynn's attorney Patrick Mulligan after the verdict.
13: He was upset, and I understand that because I think he had expectations, and, it's disappointing.
12: Sentencing is scheduled for next week. President Trump campaigning on lower crime as the FBI releases its latest data from Operation Summer Heat 2.0.
14: While I can't tell you who to go out there and who to vote for, what I can tell you is you may want to vote for people who don't want socialism. You may want people who don't want a police state. You may want to vote for people who back the blue, who fund law enforcement, who put terrorists and rapists and drug dealers in prison where they belong, and who manhunt people who wish to harm our way of life.
12: FBI Director Kash Patel on Fox's Hannity. 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

0: And we continue with Our American Stories and with Paul Westhead's story. He's also the author of a fantastic book, The Speed Game. If you're a sports fan, pick it up. Heck, if you're not a sports fan, pick it up. It's a heck of a life story. When we last left off, Paul had managed to become the head coach of the Los Angeles Lakers, a position he really didn't expect to have. You were just sort of thrown into the middle of things, Paul. Did that make it any easier for you?
1: Something, you know, when necessity is right in front of you, you almost have no choice. I had to coach the game that night. And the next day, they said, well, we have another two games at home. We're going to keep you. And I just went literally from game to game. So on the one hand, I was an experienced basketball coach. I mean, I knew the game. I didn't know the pro game, and I didn't know all the ins and outs of what professional players think about. I mean, they think about their contracts. They think about money. They think about their family. My experience with players who thought about going to class.
0: And you learn a lot about egos and salaries and all the things that come with coaching a pro team. And of course, none of these problems and baggage come with coaching college or high school. But you make it all the way to the NBA championship in your first year. Talk about that ride. Talk about that final game. Magic Johnson becomes the center because Kareem is hurt, and you manage to win anyway. Talk about that.
1: We had good success leading up to the championship round. We just seemed to be getting better and better as we got into the playoffs. Magic had a terrific rookie year. And what I learned about Kareem Abdul-Jabbar is that whatever he gave you in the regular season of 82 games, he upped the level in the playoffs. So with that going forward, you know, we had a terrific series with the Sixers, and Kareem was very instrumental in us winning game five that put us up. And now we have to go back to Philadelphia, and Kareem is in the hospital. I mean, his ankle is blown up, and he's not going to play for sure. A little bit out of default, I talked to Magic Johnson and said, could you play center? And he said, sure. Yeah, I can do that. I played center in high school, and that was only 2 years ago. We had a little shoot-around practice. We ran our routine with Magic at center. I do remember that at the start of the game, we're in the team huddle about to go out, and my biggest player, Jim Jones, he's like 6'11", 250, strong guy. Says, all right, coach, I'm jumping, right? And I said, no, Magic's going to jump, because we wanted to send a message to the Sixers that we felt good. The Magic went into the low post, shot some jump hooks like Kareem. He shot outside jump shots. He handled the ball like a guard and scores 42 points. And we win the championship, ironically, in my hometown. Very few fans are there. A couple of my friends I got some tickets for. My wife was there. Interesting story. They realized at the end of the game who she was. And Philadelphia fans, who have a reputation of being brutal, stood up and applauded her. It was a nice touch of Philadelphia.
0: And by the way, a Philly boy goes all the way to L.A., returns to Philly where he beats the Philadelphia 76ers away, wins a national championship. And even the folks, diehard Philadelphia basketball fans that they are, know that Paul Westhead and his wife are Philly people. And that's why the bride gets the applause. And Paul, let's talk about your firing. You just won an NBA championship, and not long after, you found yourself out of a job. And the thing about getting fired in professional sports is, well, when we get fired, our family and friends know, those ordinary folks. But when an NBA or professional sports coach gets fired, the entire world knows. How did you manage that?
1: Before I had the meeting, I had lunch with my daughter, who was a student at LMU, Loyola Marymount, and she heard the story, and she said, Dad, you're going to get fired. I said, no, don't worry about it. No, you go back to class, honey, and everything's going to be fine. Well, I walked into the meeting, and I got fired. But as you said, getting fired, especially for the first time, going home, you know, I was devastated. You know, my wife and my kids are looking at me like, there's something really bad you must have done, or something bad happened, because there's TV cameras peering through the windows and all that stuff. So it was hard. It was hard to get through a day or two or a week. Ultimately, you move on and you get another job. I would say my reflection now is The first time you get fired, it's personal. After that, you realize that it's business. You're hired, and they don't like you. They'll find someone else to take over the team. And, you know, in my career of 20 coaching jobs, I probably got fired in about 14 of them. So I became a pro at getting fired. I know how to handle that now. But the first time, it was very hard. I will say, an hour after I got home, I did get a call from Kareem Abdul-Jabbar and said, sorry, this happened, coach. Or no, he didn't call me coach. He called me Paul. Said, I'm sorry this happened, Paul, and thanks for your time with us.
0: That had to be special. By the way, he only called one person coach, and that was Coach John Wooden, who coached Kareem when he was at UCLA. Let's talk about LMU, Loyola Marymount University, which is a small college not far from LAX Airport in Los Angeles. You changed the way basketball was played. You also finally had players who were going to buy into this thing you called the speed game. Turns out the NBA players, they just didn't like all the work that it took and all the energy. Break it down for us, for those of us who don't know much about basketball. What is the speed game?
1: Yeah, well, when I was at LMU and I accumulated some players who had the ability and the talent, the drive to follow this system, which is very hard. On the one hand, on offense, you need to go as fast as you can on every possession, let's say 100 times a game. And most players want to pick and choose how fast they go. I mean, that's normal basketball. My system said, no mixing it up. Speed and speed and speed every possession. Down and shoot in 5 seconds. Down and shoot in 4 seconds. We're going to be way ahead of the shot clock. So I found players who were willing to do that. I also realized that teams that we played against would do whatever they could not to play fast, make the game under control. So I came up with a system at LMU to full court press defensively. So we did such erratic pressing and chance taking, trying to steal the ball and stop passing, that the other team wound up shooting as quickly as we were shooting. It became a 5 second game. We would shoot in 5 seconds, defend in such a way that the opposition would shoot in 5 seconds, and then we would get the ball back and shoot in 5 seconds. So it was a 5 second game back and forth. And what we found out was that we could sustain it. The opposition couldn't. They never played like that. Their bodies just were not prepared. So that somewhere in the game, sometimes early in the first half, many times late, like with 10 minutes to go in the game, the teams were done. They almost came to a halt and couldn't run. They could barely walk. So we would break teams down, and therefore that's why we could average 122 points a game and be very successful.
0: And you're listening to Coach Paul Westhead, his book, The Speed Game. And The Speed Game was practiced to perfection at LMU during the years he was there. And college basketball fans from around the country were thrilled to watch this, because literally everything Paul described happened. They would relentlessly pursue their offensive schematic, and the other teams just got worn down. He had the athletes, and they could shoot. So they would just run, race, and by the third to fourth quarter, the other teams just died. They couldn't handle the pace. A fascinating approach to basketball revolutionized the game, at least for a short time. When we come back, more of Paul Westhead's remarkable life in basketball and beyond here on Our American Story. 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
2: And we return to Our American Stories and Paul Westhead's story. Paul has been the coach of many important and interesting basketball teams in the United States, including the LA Lakers, the Oregon Ducks women's basketball team, the Denver Nuggets, and LMU, which is what we're talking about now. When we last left off, you finally had a place to play the speed game, and it was something that would ultimately change basketball. Paul, you met two young men during this time who would also change the team. Talk about Hank Gathers and Bo Kimble.
3: Yeah, two Philly boys who are from my hometown, and I finally meet them in Los Angeles. They're at USC and wanting to transfer, and I'm at LMU, a little school down by the LAX airport. They come to visit, walk them around campus, and the final thing I do is I take them in my office and show them about 5 minutes of game film to say, hey, this is what we do here at LMU. And we walk outside, and Bo says to me, come on, coach, we're from Philly and you're from Philly. You made up that film. You doctored that. You edited that. You did something to that because nobody plays like that. And I said, no, that's the real film. That's how we play. That's how fast we play. And they looked at each other and they said, well, we're coming. Everything I ever did changed from that moment on. They had the talent, the toughness, and the grittiness. They're the ones who, along with another transfer, Corey Gaines from UCLA, they're the ones that brought the rest of the players into playing fast and following my system. And once your players buy in, then you have a chance. They just wanted to run and shoot and show that they could be great players, and they both had aspirations of being professional players, and they would do anything to follow the speed game.
2: Indeed, you won a lot of games at LMU, and you got a lot of attention, and these guys led the nation in scoring, which was amazing considering your school had not been getting much national attention at all up until this point. But now you were winning, and it seemed the players had really bought the speed game, well, to a new level. Talk about that night at the University of Portland that changed everything, Coach. Hank had had some heart troubles, and then came that game, the game, as so many basketball fans remember it. Talk about that night that so many of us remember.
3: Well, this was the West Coast Conference playoff game. We were playing University of Portland, and, you know, we were on our game. Everything was going as expected. We were in the first half. We got a 10-point lead, and we were just ready to just explode. We stole the ball, threw the ball to Hank Gathers, and he went barreling down the lane and scored a thunderous slam dunk, and then turned to get back on defense and barely got to half court and collapsed. And ultimately, he died, and everything that we were doing changed forever. The loss of Hank Gathers was something that players and myself and people of Loyola Marymount were just totally devastated. We just had a 30-year reunion. They put a statue up at LMU a couple of months ago, and it was 30 years ago. It seems like it was 3 seconds ago. But for a young man who was in the peak of his career, who the year before he led the country in scoring and rebounding, which is a feat that very few people have ever done. He was an unstoppable basketball player, and to see him

0: and his death in front of you was just unbearable.
1: It was heartbreaking for everyone, Coach. But you had an amazing run after that with the team playing straight through to the Elite Eight in the NCAA tournament. I think the whole nation was rooting for you guys. Talk about that.
0: Yeah, it was, after we had a couple of funeral services, one at LMU for the community, and then the whole team flew back to Philadelphia, and we were at the church in North Philadelphia for his funeral at home. The players decided that they wanted to keep playing. And I think they wanted to do that because they just didn't want to sit around all day and experience this overwhelming grief. But at least 2 hours a day, if they practice or they play the game, it would be a sense of release of the tension. So we did. We practiced, we played games. And I can only say that when you play in the tournament, normally there's a lot of angst and nervousness about, well, you have to win, because if you don't win, you're eliminated. Our players could have cared less about winning. They could care less. They wanted to just play. They wanted to perform, in honor of Hank, but they just wanted to do something to show that they cared. Winning was not a high priority. So ironically, that's why they played so well. We beat New Mexico State. We beat Michigan, the current NCAA champion. But they weren't like saying, oh, yeah, great win. No, they were just saying, yeah, this is another attempt for us to show that we cared for Hank.
1: Let's talk about your big decision to leave LMU and go back to the NBA with the Denver Nuggets. I guess you just wanted to see if Speedball could make a run in the big leagues. You once got a phone call from the great Dale Brown, the coach at LSU, and you said he called you and wished you good luck in the NBA and said that if you'd stayed at LMU, you would have changed college basketball forever. Do you ever regret leaving college basketball and trying to bring Speedball to the professional league?
0: I would have done a lot of things differently if I'd known what was going to happen. I might not have ever left Cheltenham High School if I had figured out all of the ups and downs. But I wanted to go back into the NBA, and I thought there might have been a three-strike rule. Like, I coached the Lakers, and I got fired. I coached the Chicago Bulls, and I got fired. So I said, I only have one more strike left. I better take this chance. So I took it, even though Dale Brown may have been right, and had I stayed in college ball then, the game may have changed because it was an exciting way to play. But I wanted to try the NBA, and my experience in Denver was a mixed bag. We didn't have the best group of players. Most of the very good players in Denver either retired or went elsewhere. So we pieced together some different kinds of players, and players at the end of their career, at Orlando Woolridge and Walter Davis, who were terrific players in their day, but they were in their mid-30s and their legs were breaking down, and they gave it their best shot. I mean, I kind of was proud of their attempts to run the fast break style. We didn't win a lot of games in my first year, but we did average 120 points a game in Denver, which is nothing to laugh about, because it's very hard to do. Even today, teams are scoring more, but nobody's averaging 120 points a game. But it just couldn't work, didn't work. The pro player really has trouble buying into the speed game over and over and over again for that amount of games. And the irony is, had they ran fast enough, they could have beaten anybody. The opposition doesn't want to do it either. So it's really a battle. Who wants to do it more, your team or the opposition? I can guarantee the opposition does not. The problem is, can you get your own team to do it? Many times my experience is that I couldn't get my own team to commit like I did the LMU players.
1: And you've been listening to Paul Westhead, and the book is The Speed Game, and it's about so many things, but you just heard it summed up right there. I think it's why we're drawn to sports in the end. All things being equal, so often it's a question of will. And will the one team impose its will on the other? Who will win? And why? And so much of it just has to do with a commitment to choose to win. And my goodness, the effort required to play the speed game. I've seen some workout regimes for this. There were these sand dunes that Westhead would take his players to, and they would just run up like a half a mile, come back down, run up, come back down. And I watched that workout, and I said, I wouldn't do that. I wouldn't do the speed game because it hurts, and it's pain. And they were prepared, those great LMU teams, to inflict pain on people. And it was like nothing any sports fan had ever seen. And I watched all of them. I love all sports. But that LMU team was doing something no one has ever done since or before. And no one's really given it a full shot. Because, again, getting a bunch of people to commit to go all out, flat out, hard, all the time, well, that's just no duck walk. The life of Paul Westhead. And my goodness, what a life lived. The Speed Game is the book. Pick it up. If you have any friend who's a basketball fan, the chapters on his time at the Los Angeles Lakers are priceless. And you get a glimpse into what it must be like to coach these very high-priced athletes with their agents and their posses. And it's just no duck walk. And this isn't a whining book. It's not a kiss-and-tell book. Paul Westhead has real class. He's a real coach. And I'm honored to have gotten to spend some time talking to him and let him tell his story. Paul Westhead's story, an epic and great coaching and love affair story with a game and trying to get men in a row and do the best they can. His story, the Speed Game story, here on Our American Stories.

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11: Guilty. I'm Chris DeMeo, Fox News. A former American Idol singer is convicted in his Ohio murder trial.
12: A jury in Miami County, Ohio, finding Caleb Flynn guilty on all nine counts, including aggravated murder.
13: We, the jury in this case, being duly impaneled and sworn, find the defendant, Caleb C. Flynn, guilty.
12: The judge revoking the 40-year-old's bond, setting a sentencing hearing for October 5th. Prosecutors say Flynn, a former American Idol contestant and pastor, fatally shot his 37-year-old wife, Ashley, at their Tip City home in February and staged the scene to look like a home invasion, pointing to thousands of texts between him and his mistress, Aaliyah Botner, as proof of a motive. Botner, who testified, reading messages Flynn sent her, including one stating he wanted his wife, quote, dead and gone.
11: That's Fox's Kristen Goodwin. President Trump signing an executive order to change the phrase artificial intelligence to super intelligence. Fox's Kevin Cork in Washington explains why.
14: I believe they're going to be used for the good.
15: Now, the mandate applies directly to the executive branch and all of its agencies, and they now have 60 days to formalize super intelligence and the abbreviation SI into federal law. But not everybody's convinced that all this new tech is good. Anthropic continues to express concerns that autonomous capabilities could increase a potential for harm as errors or misalignment or security exploits could have real-world consequences. And, of course, it may come as no surprise that there are some Democrats like Alexandria Ocasio-Cortez, Sandy Cortez to some, who support an outright ban on superintelligence altogether.
11: This comes as the president also announced the new AI-powered website designed to consolidate information from tens of thousands of federal web pages into a single searchable database called America.gov. Stocks taking a dive yesterday. The Dow finishing down 132 points. The NASDAQ and S&P 500 also lower. 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
11: A federal prosecutor reopening an investigation into an alleged gang rape at Cornell University.
27: The young woman is a former Cornell student. She says that she was plied with drugs and booze at a frat house in 2024 against her will. Then she claims she was gang raped by the frat brothers for hours. One of those frat brothers that she named in her lawsuit is Scott Kretzmer. Kretzmer's lawyer says that he was not at all involved. His client passed a drug test. 2 years ago, the frat brothers were not charged because prosecutors say the woman called Jane Doe in court papers denied she was drugged or drunk without her knowledge. And she told police at the time that the sex with the frat brothers, well, it was consensual.
11: Fox's Eric Sean. A union representing Transportation Security Administration officers says workers who check boarding passes and IDs will no longer be able to sit down while doing their job.
28: The TSA says that by standing rather than sitting, agents can better greet passengers while checking their IDs, be more vigilant while looking travelers in the eye, and that it'll keep agents from getting distracted. TSA officers are on a rotation at security checkpoints. They spend 15 minutes checking IDs and travel documents, 15 minutes helping passengers through scanners, and 30 minutes working the X-ray machine where they do get to sit. The move to take away chairs from TSA workers who check IDs has led to criticism from the TSA unions and from Democrats. On X, Democrats on the House Homeland Security Committee posted, "Republicans are dedicated to making life as miserable as possible for federal workers. Give them back their chairs."
11: That's Fox Business Network's Max Gordon. The policy change comes nearly 2 months after David Cummins took over as TSA administrator. In the AL wildcard, the Yankees and the White Sox each took game one, while in the NL wildcard, the Braves and Padres won the opening games of their series. I'm Chris DeMeo. This is Fox News.
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30: The 880 Weather Watch for South Central Nebraska and North Central Kansas calls for cloudy skies overnight, a few showers, and even a couple of storms in the region. Lows will be in the upper 50s to low 60s across the region. Wednesday, cloudiness remains in place. More showers. A storm remains possible as well, especially in North Central Kansas. Highs range from the low to mid 60s in parts of Nebraska to some low to mid 70s in parts of Kansas. Wednesday night, showers continue, storms once again possible. Lows range from the mid-50s in Nebraska to some low 60s in Kansas, and then still a chance for a few showers and storms across the region on Thursday. From the 880 Weather Center, I'm Phil Jensko. For more, check KRVN.com. Right now it's 64.
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31: It is hour night. We'll do that. A lot of people enjoy that. So stick around for that in hour number two. This first hour, though, we got lots to get to, including, did you hear about that Cornell story? They had that Cornell story. You had a story in Wisconsin about fraternities. You had a story in Cornell about fraternities. We'll get into that with somebody who is paying attention to what's going on in fraternities, the good, the bad, and the ugly, a little bit later on as these hazing incidents and harassment issues take it to the next level. But first, we want to start off with flock cameras, because flock cameras are in the news quite a bit. In fact, there was a news story the other day that New York City police have had 1,700 searches in flock cameras. The only problem is they don't really use flock cameras in New York. So we're going to talk to a man who is a cybersecurity researcher with the Press Freedom Defense Fund, Freedom of the Press Foundation, and Open Source Intelligence. He specializes in digital privacy and surveillance technologies. Nikita Mazurov, welcome to America at Night. Thanks for joining us.
0: Thank you so much for having me.
31: Let's start with this flock cameras. Did you see that story about the New York City police have used it 1,700 times and they don't have access to flock cameras? How much?
0: Yeah, it's funny. It's funny how those stories keep popping up. You know,
31: what's going on here? Police officers and police departments love them, but it seems like the left and the right can only agree on that they don't like flock cameras. So how did this? How did we get here?
0: Yeah. Well, the interesting thing is, so flock advertises itself as providing license plate readers, right? So let's say the ostensible use case is you're speeding, right? It flags your plate, et cetera. The only problem with that is when you kind of start digging into Flock's network, you find out that really license plate scanners are almost kind of the least of their capabilities. They can recognize people. They're used to track folks across state lines. Almost nothing that has to do anything with license plates. And that's really kind of where that story starts snowballing is, yeah, they sell license plate readers, but they also sell a mass surveillance system that involves audio surveillance. Flock has a whole drone network, right? And when you just start talking about license plate, why do they need drones, right? Why do they need microphones implanted on some of the cameras which track for, quote, ballistics, right? And that's really where the story starts, is it's much, much more than just license plate scanners, right? Because those have been around for years.
31: So, but there's some good, right? I mean, they've actually reduced crime in some instances. They've caught bad guys. They've found missing kids. There have been some good things when it comes to flock cameras.
0: I mean, whenever you have a mass dragnet surveillance system, right, there's always the quote-unquote good that comes out of that. The question is, what about all the bad, right? What about all the folks? Speaking of new stories, just the other day, there's a story in the news about how someone was arrested because Flock misinterpreted, let's say, as much as, you know, an AI system can misinterpret a license plate, and the man had absolutely no criminal record, nothing, and yet the police showed up, arrested him, all because it turns out Flock got the wrong plate. And he's been fighting this for months now. And this is just one of the dozens of examples of the overreach and the abuse that happens here. And yeah, sure, every once in a while they might hit that nail on the head. But it's kind of, you know, if you're a carpenter and you're banging around, you're putting together furniture, and by that time you've smashed the entire cabinet, yeah, you've got one nail in there. But if the entire system has now been torn apart, right, with mass surveillance, it's kind of been, well, what really have we achieved? That's my view on it.
31: Is there a way where we could all agree to put some type of guardrails on it? Is there a way, or is it just better to just take them all down?
0: I mean, there's attempts at putting in guardrails, right, all the time. Flock has, for example, recently they've changed the default that they want to store data from instead of 30 days. I think they want to lower it to 7 days, et cetera. So there's this attempt to regulate, right? The problem with that regulation, though, is that the underlying system remains intact, right? The concern, again, isn't just the license plate readers. It's this overarching mass system of surveillance. And it's like, how do you guardrail that? Really, that's kind of, basically, there will always be kind of that mission creep, right, that kind of starts seeping out when you have those guardrails. And that's kind of the danger of leaving the system intact, but just thinking that we could legislate around it, or that, you know, we could set up technical barriers, is as long as the system exists, my belief is that it will be misused vehemently as it has been over the past little while.
31: Well, that's everything. I mean, everything that's been invented has been abused in some way, shape, or form. And if you were to wave a magic wand and do away with flock cameras tomorrow, we still got a million other surveillance cameras and Ring cameras and everything else.
0: Absolutely.
31: And so, I mean, we live in a surveillance state. We all carry our phones. We're all tracked with GPS and everything else. I mean, isn't the cat already out of the bag? And Flock might be the latest organization to get criticized, but I mean, it's already here.
0: Absolutely. You bring up a fantastic point that I feel oftentimes gets lost in these conversations is Flock is just a particular brand name that's the current, flavor of the month, right? There's tons and tons of, the vast surveillance infrastructure that we have in place is vast. There's already kind of news stories coming out where, given all the, no pun intended, all the flack that Flock has gotten, lots of local councils are terminating their Flock contracts, and instead they're switching to a rival surveillance camera system, manned by Axon, or sometimes by this company Motorola, no relation to the big Motorola that we know. But basically we're seeing local councils switch to these other systems, which are arguably as pervasive in terms of their various potential encroachment to erode our basic privacy. And so the issue really isn't Flock itself. And I really, really kind of dislike that, this narrative, exactly kind of what you've tapped into, is it's not really about Flock per se, right? It's about these overarching systems of surveillance. Flock is just kind of the latest shining exemplar of that, but the problem is much more systemic than that. And it does involve, there's often, specifically anti-Flock activism, but really that's just scratching the nail on the head. If we're to, solidly respond to these systems of mass surveillance, we have to understand that the issue is not Flock. Flock is, again, just the latest player in this infrastructure who's leveraging their particular contracts, et cetera. Really, the problem is the surveillance networks itself, the vast expanse of these networks, how they've accelerated the use of AI to power these networks and lead to erroneous arrests and so on. That's really the broader problem. Flock is just whatever the brand on the can is. It could easily be swapped out for any other company.
31: Nikita Mazaroff is our guest. He is a cybersecurity researcher. He's also a specialist in digital privacy, surveillance technology, source protection, and the like. Nikita, during the Nancy Guthrie story, they had a Ring camera, and they said that they weren't active. They didn't have a subscription. There was no way to capture it. And then, lo and behold, a week or so later, they magically appeared. Was the guy at the door with the Ring camera. If that doesn't tell you that even if you're not paying for the subscription and you're not capturing it, somebody somewhere is watching you.
0: Absolutely right. And speaking of that Ring camera in the Nancy Guthrie case, you kind of have to ask also is, okay, there's all these kind of domesticated systems or surveillance, right? And what did the Ring camera actually provide that was viable, actionable intelligence, right? As far as I could tell, not much, right? So we have all these microcosms of surveillance now that could be tapped into. And by the way, one of the interesting things about Flock, by the way, is Flock has a whole system, and that's part of the map that I reported out on. Flock has a whole system where you could tap third-party surveillance cameras into the Flock network and amass them into it. So you don't need to have, a stereotypical black Flock camera on a post. You could have an already existing surveillance system that's also feeding into the network, which is something important, I feel like, for folks to keep in mind. But yeah, the Ring case with Nancy Guthrie is a perfect example of how there's always these cameras watching, and oftentimes, if they're, the purpose that they want to be mobilized for is identifying, the kidnappers in this case, they were not at all successful.
31: That's something
0: to keep in mind, I feel like.
31: Yeah, it's actually a good point. For all the surveillance, they still haven't been able to. But, I mean, you can't get everybody. What I find interesting about this debate about Flock cameras is, and I haven't heard anybody else bring up this point, and that is for years, police fought tooth and nail against body cameras. They didn't want them. And there was a group of Americans who demanded, oh, my goodness, we need to see what the police are doing because we don't trust them. And so they forced these police officers to have cameras. Well, now we have Flock cameras on posts and buildings and walls and doors and everywhere else. And the police love them. And the people who wanted body cameras on the police, now they don't want the surveillance. It's like the whole world has switched. We want body cams, but we don't want flock cameras? It seems very strange.
0: Exactly. No, I think that's you tap into a really interesting reversal. I think if we unpack that a little bit, the starting point, first of all, is those body cameras, right? They're worn by law enforcement officers. That means they're part of the local police department's equipment, except they're all susceptible to, Standard Freedom of Information Act, other data requests, right? Flock cameras, what's important to keep in mind about them is Flock is a private company, right? They're not in the same way responsive to data requests as body cameras are. So when folks are requesting body camera footage, et cetera, right, that comes from a place of accountability, right? Holding the powerful to account so we could see what law enforcement is doing. Flock kind of taps into that and reverses that paradigm where it says, no, we will watch you, we will watch the citizens, but we don't want to be watched ourselves, right? And case in point is this map about Flock that maps the different Flock cameras. Flock doesn't want it out there. They don't want folks to know where the cameras are. They don't want to be observed. There's recent stories about how Flock CEO is not terribly happy that folks are banting about his address, et cetera, right? So there's this asymmetry of surveillance, right, where body cameras kind of allow those below to monitor those who are further up, right, in the kind of the surveillance, the state surveillance infrastructure, whereas Flock cameras are, kind of literally on high monitoring those of us who are down below. So I think if we unpack it, that kind of points to that discrepancy, is that power asymmetry involved in those two dynamics.
31: No, I certainly understand it. But again, the police officers wearing a body camera, it's a form of surveillance. I understand the concept of, hey, it's watching, it's an eye in the sky on the police, and AKA police brutality, or what are police doing wrong. But it's also a form of surveillance. And, what we've seen numerous times with these cameras are, police officers actually doing the right thing. Okay, fine. Sometimes it's caught bad cops doing bad things. But it's the whole concept of surveillance is a camera pointed at somebody. And nobody, it seems like nobody wants it unless they're, unless they want it, right? They don't want it until they want it. Where do we go from here, Nikita? What happens now with this conversation?
0: Yeah, so just a real quick distinction. I think when the police officer has that body camera, the whole kind of point of that, the term for that I think is called a surveillance, which kind of means observation from below, right? And again, with the flock cameras, we're seeing the very stereotypical surveillance of from on top and down. But anyway, to get back to your question of where we go from here, recently, the past week, there was a Senate subcommittee hearing on flock cameras. And I believe, also on Friday, there was a bill introduced to, again, limit flock usage as well. So I feel like where we're going from here is just much more resistance to not really the license plate readers themselves, because again, that's a very old technology that's been around for, I'm going to say maybe 30 odd years, but more about this math infrastructure, this underlying infrastructure of surveillance, this mass network that could be tapped into by local police who can now suddenly tap a nationwide network with AI being used to, again, erroneously identify people, et cetera. So I feel like where we go from here is just much, much more resistance to this kind of, and realization, first of all, that, these aren't just localized tools for local law enforcement to catch speeders or to catch stuff like that, right? They're constantly being abused. And this kind of realization is in turn, I think, manifesting too, very much like you mentioned, like folks on the left, folks on the right, people are upset about kind of the broad creep of this.
31: No, there's no question about it that the left and the right have come together on very few things, but one of them is these surveillance cameras. And every day there's another story of somebody abusing the system and tracking somebody they shouldn't be tracking. Nikita Mazaroff joins us. He is a digital privacy surveillance technology expert and a cybersecurity researcher. Nikita, thanks for checking in. Have a good night.
0: Thank you so much. You take care.
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1: This is America at Night with McGraw-Milhaven.
31: The Supreme Court today gave President Trump another victory, at least temporary victory on a central piece of his mass deportation agenda. The Supreme Court agreed with the administration, at least for now, can resume rapidly deporting immigrants to countries other than their own. The justice cleared the way for the policy to continue. They also announced that the court would fast-track the case and hear oral arguments about it in December, setting up a final ruling on the issue next year and a new test for presidential power in court. The one-page emergency ruling was unsigned and gave no vote count, as is typical in these types of cases. So President Trump will be allowed to continue to send immigrants to countries other than the ones in which they came from. Apparently, because if they sent them back to the country in which they came from, they might be in danger. So the United States sends them to a third country that is accepting these. The United States cuts a deal with this third party country, if you will. And they take the people who are here being deported but can't go home. Sort of like last call at a bar. You don't have to go home, but you can't stay here. And so we are sending them to third-party countries, at least for now, until the Supreme Court has a chance to hear oral arguments in December. So President Trump wins again at the Supreme Court level. We are just getting started. Stay right there. When we come back, we are going to talk about fraternities and what is going on with fraternities. We had the one in Penn State where they were cutting up the drugs. We had one in Wisconsin where they were found half naked, covered in condiments. You had the abuse in Cornell. We'll talk to an expert about all of that coming up in just a minute. America at Night.
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16: The 880 Weather Watch for South Central Nebraska and North Central Kansas calls for cloudy skies overnight, a few showers, and even a couple of storms in the region. Lows will be in the upper 50s to low 60s across the region. Wednesday, cloudiness remains in place. More showers. A storm remains possible as well, especially in North Central Kansas. Highs range from the low to mid 60s in parts of Nebraska to some low to mid 70s in parts of Kansas. Wednesday night, showers continue, storms once again possible. Lows range from the mid-50s in Nebraska to some low 60s in Kansas, and then still a chance for a few showers and storms across the region on Thursday. From the 880 Weather Center, I'm Phil Jensko. For more, check KRVN.com. 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

0: Welcome to America at Night with McGraw-Milhaven.
1: If you've been paying attention over the last couple of weeks, we had that unbelievable story coming out of Penn State where some fraternities, as part of a hazing, were cutting up cocaine and fentanyl. And you think to yourself, boy, that you don't hear that story very often. And then a couple of weeks later, you heard a story about Wisconsin and their fraternity where 30 pledges last week were found filthy, half naked, three quarters naked, filled with condiments in the basement. Then you heard the story the other day about this Cornell fraternity where there was alleged harassment by a young woman, which has now taken the country by storm. To talk about all of this and put this into perspective is Douglas Furberg. He's a founder of the Furberg National Law Group. And Douglas, you apparently specialize in holding fraternities and national headquarters and universities accountable for these hazing injuries. Douglas Furberg, welcome to America at Night. Thanks for joining us.
2: Well, thank you very much. I'm glad to be here and hope to be able to convey the truth about fraternities.
1: Yeah, take me through this. I mean, it seems like every couple of weeks there's another story where fraternities are behaving badly. Take me through this. Is this a one-off, or is this continue to be a major problem?
2: No, it is anything but a one-off. So you have to go back in time a little bit. And in the 1980s, fraternities were so dangerous. And to the present, they were ranked as dangerous by the insurance industry as toxic waste dumps. Okay, so think about that for a minute. And in the 1980s, they began losing their access to commercial insurance. And that's because of the number of sexual assaults, the number of hazing incidents, the number of injuries and deaths. And so the fact that we're focused on three incidents right now, it is just a matter of the public having a difficult time in catching up to what the fraternity industry has known for decades and refused to address, and what universities in their infinite wisdom pretend to know but don't actually ever convey this information to students accurately. So, yes, you've heard about three incidents, but the fraternity is rife with injury and death and has been for decades. And the fact that the public has an opportunity to focus on it is only an indication of what the fraternities have been hiding for so long.
1: Have we not grown from the 80s? Were things not transformed from the 80s where there's not a sort of transformation of these fraternities and brought up to the 21st century standards?
2: Well, you'd like to believe that, right? But if you actually study what fraternities have done since they began losing the access to commercial insurance, they've just indemnified themselves against the risk. They've not substantially changed their policies nor the means by which they enforce those policies. So, for example, you can talk about pledging right now and hazing right now, and why on God's green earth do we not even begin to address the question of who pledges to join organizations in this country? I'm sure as a successful person in your industry, you've joined numerous organizations, professional and personal. Have you ever then had to submit to an eight-week period where individuals can subject you to various tests to see if you're worthy of becoming a member in that organization? It's ludicrous. And back in 1990, the African-American fraternities recognized that they didn't have the ability to prevent serious incidents of injury and death in connection with pledging, and they banned the practice. The majority of white fraternities still want to convince you that it's some incredibly valuable thing that students who are taking classes full-time should be engaging in for an 8 to 10 or 10-week period in the middle of a semester. It's ludicrous, and their means for enforcing policies, and it's sort of ridiculous. Universities will say and fraternities will say, we don't condone hazing. Well, of course not. It's illegal. So it's a throwaway sentence. The question is, what do they do to enforce prohibitions on hazing? And the fact is that the means of implementation rests in the hands of untrained 18 and 19-year-olds who are essentially holding their first full-time job to make life and death decisions. And it has failed for decades, and they don't change it.
1: How responsible are the universities to allow this to continue?
2: Well, that's a huge issue because we've just recently, in the death of Sam Martinez at Washington University, held the university liable for failing to protect Sam. And one of the central issues with universities, and it's true with the Wisconsin fraternity, is that universities actively promote and commit substantial resources to convince students about all the good qualities of fraternities and why they should join and how it's going to improve their life without accurately disclosing the risks to them. So you can go right now, and any of your listeners can go on to the University of Wisconsin-Madison website right now, find the section for fraternity and sorority affairs, and you will see, and this reflects a lot of financial resources paid into it by the university, numerous pages stating the benefits of joining and telling students how to join and indicating how many students are members of fraternities. And if you want somehow to find out about chapters that have been closed, the risks of hazing, the risks of sexual violence, truth about the fraternity industry as being rated as dangerous as toxic waste dumps, you have to click 7, 8, 9 pages to get to something called a scorecard that first focuses on grades, and then find another site that might tell you about incidents that have happened. And that's just a refusal to accurately tell students about the risks they face on campus so they can take actions to protect themselves. And when I did the mass shooting at Virginia Tech, that was one of the central premises that came out from the investigation that took place, is that students are entitled to know the truth. And universities do not do that almost across the board.
1: We're spending a lot of time on fraternities. Sororities have this problem, or this is not a problem with sororities?
2: Oh, hey, by the way, one could say women are smarter than men at this age, and I'm happy to say it. Back in the 1980s, sororities banned the presence of alcohol in sorority houses. Why? Because they couldn't manage it, and it was resulting in numerous sexual assaults. So if you take a look at some of the recent examples you've referenced, alcohol is often involved in the injuries and deaths. Why? Well, it's something that 18 and 19-year-olds are prohibited from consuming, but the Greek industry and universities then have, as their policy, self-management, which has the same 18 and 19-year-olds managing the availability and service of alcohol in fraternity houses when they can't legally consume it. And so why does it fail? Again, 18 and 19-year-olds whose previous job was cutting lawns are now managing the provision of alcohol, unlike any bar or restaurant in the country. So it fails. And sororities at least realize that the alcohol presence was harming them. And again, that's another policy that that fraternities have chosen not to change, knowing that time and again, they don't manage it safely.
1: Douglas Furberg, our guest, founder of the Furberg National Law Group, talking about fraternities. What about, I get the insanity of the taking your shirt off and being covered in condiments or cutting up cocaine in Penn State. I mean, these are just one's more bizarre than the next. But whatever happened to, like, hey, carry my books to school, or, you know, freshmen have to clean the bathrooms on Saturday, or freshmen have to, cook dinner on Saturday night, or clean the kitchen. I mean, those are those considered hazing, and why aren't those acceptable for sort of some type of bonding effort so that they can be part of the group when it's all said and done?
2: Well, I mean, typically, you know, the definition of hazing varies from state to state, but it's generally activities that threaten the physical or emotional harm of someone in connection with seeking membership. Carrying somebody's books to class, doing some of those ministerial or menial tasks, that doesn't percolate up to the system in terms of what universities get centrally concerned about. That stuff happens. You know, the issue, though, is that that is not what so many of the traditions and fraternities are based upon. They're based upon humiliating people. They're based on the misuse and misprovision of alcohol and dangerous activities that have historically resulted in serious injury and death. So even if you just talk about any of the states, I presume you may be located in California, you know, multiple students killed in fraternities in the last few years. And that's true in many of the states across the country and as a result of hazing. So let me put it this way, too. The fraternities have known it is so dangerous, the pledge period, that 2 decades ago, one of the senior representatives in the fraternity industry, three deadly nights. Is there another injury? I mean, is there another industry where they identify that there's 3 deadly nights? Well, in fraternities,

0: Phi that there's three deadly nights? Well, in fraternities, it's when they get their bid, when students get their bid. And then it's when they meet their big brothers. And then it's when they cross over into membership. That those three nights in this industry have gotten the phrase internally from fraternity leaders as three deadly nights. And let me just suggest that those three deadly nights exist on virtually every college campus in every state in this country. And that I might be saying it to you, and you're hearing it for the first time, it's criminal that universities have not made that truth known to their students when they're making decisions whether or not to seek membership, or if women are seeking to go to a fraternity house to party without knowing how dangerous it is with respect to sexual assaults.
1: Let me make sure I understand you correct. Are you saying that fraternities are so dangerous, insurance companies across the board refuse to insure fraternities?
0: Yes, that started at the end of the 1980s. So just think about that for a minute. Why are insurance companies pulling out of California for homeowners insurance policies? Because the risk of fire is so high that, you know, their ability to indemnify homes could make them bankrupt. Well, the same was true in the 1980s because of the risks of the commercial industry, you know, backing up fraternities. So what many have them done has gone to self-insured situations where they actually decide what the coverage will be, how it will be handled, and what the exclusions are. And if you look at that carefully, the way that's been managed by fraternities is with the means that they have exclusions and other policy protections that protect their own assets and cast the blame and the indemnification on other insurance industries. So, for example...
1: We're short on time. Let me ask you this question, yeah. Because Cornell, this latest incident, Cornell is saying that they did everything right. They suspended these boys, they kicked them out, and so on and so forth. But is it the individual in the fraternity, or is it the whole fraternity, and is there a distinction?
0: Well, yeah, there is a distinction. Well, yes and no in a lot of the issues, but just as you see as Wisconsin, you know, supposedly is prosecuting two of the individuals, like the president and the vice president, for what happened at that fraternity. It's ridiculous, because that ritual that must have taken place is a ritual that had been passed on. This is what discovery or an investigation would show, is that these guys didn't just make it up. It had happened year in and year out, and the ritual was probably, you know, discussed at a chapter-wide meeting the weekend before, and everybody agreed to do it. So you have multiple people that agreed to do something that was dangerous. That's why at Michigan State University, when our client was killed in a result of a hazing incident, dozens of people were criminally charged at the chapter, because everybody knew it was going to happen. Everybody had the obligation to intervene and stop it. And then everybody had the obligation to rescue our client as he was laying there en route to death. So... Again, yes, it involves the individuals, but it also involves the organizations, because if you've known this is happening in the organizations you have formed and you control for decades, and you have not acted reasonably to stamp it out, then it's on you.
1: Douglas, I got 1 minute left. Are there any universities that have closed up shop and said, we're kicking all the fraternities out, this is just too much, it's too much to deal with? It's not part of our academic situation. Are the universities turning to that alternative?
0: Some have done that. Like years ago, Alfred University realized that they could not safely manage the fraternities on campus, and they kicked them all off. And, you know, that happened, you know, with a lot of complaining by the fraternities and their freedom of association and everything else. Part of the issue, though, is not, do you let them operate on campus? Because maybe they have a right to do that in some part. But do you actively promote them and tell students that these are organizations are the greatest things since sliced bread, while withholding accurate information about the risks students face?

0: So look, I've talked to young people, women in particular, and told them, if you're going to go to a party in a fraternity house, this is exactly what you need to do in order to dramatically reduce the risk of sexual assault. And with that information, they've been able to avoid it. Well, the same should be true for universities. Yes, you're making money on them because they're active alumni and they contribute more than the general student population, but it's not just about money. And it's not just about throwaway statements of saying hazing is, you know, not condoned. Hmm. It's just stupid. Douglas, it's a meaningless throwaway statement. What do you do to stop it?
1: Douglas Feerberg is the founder of the Feerberg National Law Group, who is a trial attorney specializing in holding fraternities, national headquarters, and universities accountable for hazing injuries and deaths. Douglas, good stuff. Thanks for checking in.
0: Hey, you take care. Thanks a lot for having me on.
1: America at Night, back in a moment.
2: From the heart of America, this is America at Night with McGraw-Millhaven.

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11: Stay right there. Next hour, we're talking a little national parks with Katahdin Woods and Waters. It's up in Maine, not very well known, but absolutely gorgeous. So we'll discover it together. America at Night and our national park series continues. Text messages, 1-844-2-McGraw. We got voicemails, 1-844-262-4729. And of course, phones are always available, 1-844-262-4729. 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Voicemails, text messages, and of course, live phone calls, mostly in the last hour. So stay right there. More with America at Night. Our executive director is Alex Hinton. Our engineer tonight is Richard Good. I'm McGraw-Millhaven, and this is America at Night on Westwood One.

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4: A guilty verdict for a former Idol contestant. I'm Ted Lindner, Fox News. Verdict on Tuesday coming down in the case against former American Idol contestant Caleb Flynn.
5: Verdict, count 2, murder, ORC section 2903.02A, 2903.02D, and 2929.02B. We, the jury in this case, being duly impaneled and sworn, find the defendant, Caleb C. Flynn, guilty of murder as charged in count 2 of the indictment.
4: In an Ohio jury found Flynn guilty of all charges, including murdering his wife. Flynn accused of fabricating a break into his Ohio home, making himself look like the victim in order to allow him to keep custody of his daughters and be with his mistress. Flynn's lead attorney, Patrick Mulligan, says, what's next?
6: While we respect the system, certainly, we're disappointed. I fully anticipate that there will be a notice of appeal filed, and this decision will be tested thoroughly in the Court of Appeals.
4: Flynn cried as the verdict was read in court. President Trump announcing the launch of a brand new government website powered by AI. The president describing the new America.gov as a platform that will help Americans navigate a range of federal government services and give more power to the people.
7: With America.gov, the federal government no longer stands in your way, and it stands only at your service. And that's what we're doing. We're simplifying it. We're glamorizing it. We're making it what it should be.
4: Secretary of State Marco Rubio says America.gov will help Americans save time on tasks like filing passport applications. AL wildcard games Tuesday. Yankees and White Sox each taking game one of their series. Yankees defeated the Red Sox 9-0. The White Sox defeated the Astros 6-3. In the National League wildcard, the Braves won the opening game of their series against the Phillies 5-3. And the Padres blanked the Cubs 8-0. 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
4: Former Special Prosecutor Jack Smith brought back before a U.S. Senate committee Tuesday to answer questions about his investigation of President Trump following the 2020 election controversies. Fox's Eben Brown.
11: Republican members of the Senate's Judiciary Committee once again accused former Special Prosecutor Jack Smith for biased prosecution of President Trump following the 2020 election and the January 6th Capitol riot, with Missouri U.S. Senator Eric Schmidt calling Smith a not nice name. Minnesota U.S. Senator Amy Klobuchar tried defending him.
12: You are calling a witness a dirtbag.
13: I presented him with text messages about him wanting to meet with people that could have obviously been related to the prosecution that was coordinated with his office in Atlanta.
11: Some Republicans want Smith himself prosecuted for alleged targeted prosecutions of Republicans. Eben Brown, Fox News.
4: Lindsey Clancy back in court for a status hearing Tuesday after her murder case ended in a mistrial earlier this month due to a single holdout juror. The Massachusetts woman still facing murder charges for the deaths of her three children, whom she says she strangled while experiencing undiagnosed postpartum psychosis. Question presented to her attorney, well, there will be an appeal in the case.
14: If there was a discussion of a plea deal, I wouldn't say anything about it because it would be private between myself and attorney Mr. Cruz.
4: It's Lindsey Clancy's attorney, Kevin Reddington. A woman accused of spraying bullets at Rihanna and A$AP Rocky's home in March, hitting a trailer. The celebrity couple was inside at the time. The wall of a nursery their kids were in also was found mentally competent to stand trial by a judge Tuesday. 36-year-old Ivana Lizette Ortiz of Orlando, Florida, has pleaded not guilty on numerous charges. No one was injured. And a Virginia biker busted, arrested after he was caught going triple the speed limit all to get to McDonald's before the breakfast menu ended for the day. I'm Ted Lindner.
15: The 880 Weather Watch for South Central Nebraska and North Central Kansas calls for cloudy skies overnight, a few showers, and even a couple of storms in the region. Lows will be in the upper 50s to low 60s across the region. Wednesday, cloudiness remains in place. More showers. A storm remains possible as well, especially in North Central Kansas. Highs range from the low to mid 60s in parts of Nebraska to some low to mid 70s in parts of Kansas. Wednesday night, showers continue, storms once again possible. Lows range from the mid-50s in Nebraska to some low 60s in Kansas, and then still chance for a few showers and storms across the region on Thursday. From the 880 Weather Center, I'm Phil Jensko. For more, check KRVN.com.
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1: Policing technology. Good morning, I'm Gordon Deal, along with Nicole Murray, on this Wednesday, September 30th. Glad you could be with us. Here's what we have for you this hour.
2: President Trump and tech executives have signed a set of voluntary safety standards aimed at artificial intelligence.
1: Text messages have surfaced between the alleged victim and her accusers in the Cornell gang rape case. Hear what was said.
2: The Venezuelan man shot by an ICE agent during a traffic stop in Texas has been charged with assaulting a federal officer.
1: And it's not just a handful of incidents in which AI agents have gone rogue. It's tens of thousands.
3: The AI companies have started disclosing them because the parties that were impacted have started disclosing them. So some of the latest examples are this Australian government breach. Private medical data was accessed by agents as part of that. You also had ChatGPT user images leaked.
1: Madison Mills at Axios on AI test models taking steps considered problematic. President Trump says tech CEOs have signed a pledge establishing voluntary standards for keeping artificial intelligence safe. According to a copy of the agreement posted by Trump on Truth Social, the companies agreed to work with independent auditors to assess whether AI systems are working as their designers intended.
4: I believe they're going to be used for the good, and when they're not, we're going to be able to nab them. But there's going to be a tremendous self-policing aspect.
1: Trump also reiterated his support for rapid expansion of data centers as concerns mount over AI safety and the industry's growing footprint in communities. The administration faces increasing scrutiny over risks posed by advanced AI after OpenAI and Anthropic reported their AI agents had gone rogue and hacked into other companies' systems. Trump said he would soon name a new official to lead White House policies on AI. He also wants the federal government to replace the term artificial intelligence with super intelligence. Former special counsel Jack Smith is defending how he handled efforts to prosecute President Trump. Testifying before the Senate Judiciary Committee yesterday, Smith rejected Republican assertions that his investigations of the then-former president were driven by partisanship or were used to improperly surveil GOP lawmakers during the Biden administration. Smith said he followed standard protocol and dismissed accusations that he was driven by politics.
5: I stand by my decisions as special counsel, including my decision to bring charges against President Trump. I made those decisions without regard to President Trump's political association, activities, beliefs.
1: He charged Trump in two felony indictments during his years out of office. The first focused on his alleged mishandling of classified documents, and the second on his efforts to overturn the results of the 2020 election. He was compelled to drop the two cases after Trump won the 2024 election. Excerpts of text messages reportedly exchanged by a defendant and the woman who claims she was assaulted during a gang rape at Cornell University 2 years ago were published by CBS News yesterday, a day after prosecutors in central New York said they were reopening a criminal investigation. In one of the messages, the unnamed male defendant appears to apologize to the woman for, quote, how things went down. He and another male were too intoxicated, he said, to, quote, shut it down before it got way out of hand. In reply, the woman, who was 20 at the time, wrote, quote, none of the sexual stuff was illegal, and stated that she liked being with him and another man. Later, she suggested they smoke together again, but, quote, leave out the extra 5 billion men and ketamine. Thomas Jiffra is a lawyer for the unnamed accuser.
6: 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That's all you need to know. That's the smoking gun.
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11: Hey, Dad, how do airplanes fly? 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

0: 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Start your day with America's First News. 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
1: Glad you could be with us. Welcome into Wednesday. Another midterm elections red flag for Republicans. Recent polling showing Democrats performing strongly in Senate battlegrounds and more reliably red states is fueling optimism that the party could clinch both chambers in November. Analysis from Caroline Vakil, campaign reporter at The Hill. Caroline, what are we seeing?
2: We're seeing sources of optimism for Democrats right now. You look at some of the recent polling in purple and red battleground states, even states where Democrats wouldn't have any business normally competing in a kind of cycle, but it looks like such a good terrain for them, at least right now. There was a recent AARP poll that came out in North Carolina that showed Democrat Roy Cooper up against Michael Whatley, the Republican, by 11 points. You've seen James Tallarico, the Democrat Senate candidate in Texas, polling just outside of the margin of error against Ken Paxton in some of those polls in the Texas Senate race. And so Democrats are looking at some of these signals, and while those polls are probably expected to tighten, Democrats are looking at this as a very good trend line for the party heading into November.
1: Understandably. How about the Iowa Senate race?
2: The Iowa Senate race is too, another one where Democrats feel like they may have a shot. It's certainly more of a second tier kind of pickup opportunity when we think about where Democrats are trying to target. But certainly you see Ashley Hinson, the Republican Senate nominee, who is, you know, really calling for the war in Iran, you know, very critical of it, and expressing concerns over its impacts, particularly ahead of the midterms. You see Mike Rogers, for example, in Michigan, also calling for Trump to end the war in Iran. And so in these places, you're seeing a couple of different dynamics playing out. These kinds of states are being hit by the U.S. war in Iran, which is impacting, the gas prices, which impact, cargo, therefore, and all of that. And then you have on top of that, the trade war with Canada, which is also going to impact, different goods and services. And so these are kind of some of these states that are getting hit in different ways by some of the policies that the Trump administration is, contending with right now.
1: We're speaking with Caroline Vakil, campaign reporter at The Hill. The story is called New Polls Have Democrats Thinking Big on Senate. How many seats, I guess, optimistically, might Democrats think they can snag here? They only need four to grab a majority, right?
2: They only need four, and it's funny, we say only need four. A year ago, this was pretty unthinkable. I mean, Democrats had a very tough terrain, even just trying to, keep their Georgia Senate seat, which now seems like Democrats are very likely to do with John Ossoff as a strong candidate, and a weak candidate in Mike Rogers. The Republican polling certainly looks good for Democrats in Michigan with Abdel El-Sayed up against Mike Rogers right now. You hear some Senate Democratic strategists who are saying they think that the party could pick up as many as six or seven seats. Now that being said, we have to realize that there's kind of a difference between what could be a blue ripple and a blue wave. Certainly all of the polling right now and the trends that we're seeing, the candidates openly speaking out against Trump, seeing where Republicans are spending in even safe Republican or what should be safe Republican areas, those all point to signals that this could be a tough environment for the GOP. But they also have a massive financial edge against Democrats, particularly in these Senate races. And so how they deploy those resources may help them narrow the gap and cross the finish line.
1: Even though consumers seem mostly concerned here about the price of things connected to the war with Iran?
2: I mean, you're deploying advertising dollars to try to, take the mantle of what the narrative is at the moment, and whoever has the loudest speaking horn and is up on the air is going to at least have some sort of edge. But to your point, that's not necessarily going to drive away frustration and other feelings from voters around the economy. I mean, it's still going to be the top issue, driven by, again, this trade war with Canada and the war in Iran. And so whether or not that advertising is able to prevail over some of those negative issues for Republicans, that remains an open question.
1: Thanks, Caroline. Caroline Vakil, campaign reporter at The Hill. This portion of the program is brought to you by Incogni. Authorities say a Kentucky officer ran the same two license plates 2,000 times. They belonged to the mother of his child. she had an order of protection against him. He didn't hack anything. He typed in a plate. Another incident, one of 120,000 cameras. The Washington Post found at least 50 more. Most were watching women. Audit logs show a police chief ran 600 searches on two plates, his ex's and her teenage daughter's. Here's what nobody says. A license plate tells you what she drives. It doesn't tell you where she sleeps. That info comes from a data broker. Things like home address, phone, relatives. $2. 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They can't harm you if they can't find you. 20 minutes after the hour on this morning, here's Nicole Murray.
0: And now, the three big things you need to know. Number one.
3: President Trump says tech executives have agreed to establish voluntary safety standards for AI and reiterated his support for rapid expansion of data centers.
4: Well, I think I'm seeing tremendous self-policing, and they understand that they have to self-police. And it's very hard for somebody to come out and say, get into these models are very complex.
3: Trump also signed an executive order directing the federal government to replace the term artificial intelligence with superintelligence across the executive branch.
0: Number two.
3: Former special counsel Jack Smith defended his derailed efforts to prosecute President Trump. During a Senate hearing yesterday, he told lawmakers he will not be silenced by continued threats of prosecution.
5: After leaving office in January of 2021, President Trump illegally kept classified documents at his Mar-a-Lago social club and repeatedly tried to obstruct justice to conceal his continued retention of those documents.
3: The two felony indictments against Trump focused on his mishandling of classified documents and his efforts to overturn the results of the 2020 election.
0: Number three.
3: Defense Secretary Pete Hegseth is set to announce today that the Pentagon will cut 20% of positions reserved for generals and admirals. The new target doubles the 10% overall reduction in leadership positions that Hegseth ordered in 2025. The head of Britain's counterterrorism police, Lawrence Taylor, says that no improvised explosive devices were found as authorities investigate a suspected plot targeting a British airbase used by U.S. forces to strike Iran.
6: With the support of military assets and forensic experts, and we can confirm that no improvised explosive devices have been found.
3: The five men arrested on Sunday remain under investigation after being released on bail. The U.S. military says it has completed the withdrawal of all American troops from Iraq, ending a 12-year mission to fight ISIS. It will be the second time the U.S. has fully withdrawn from the country. TSA says it's taking away chairs at airport checkpoints nationwide and that its officers who check passengers' IDs must stand. The agency added the move is designed to help officers remain alert.
1: Oh, so their legs and backs are going to be sore. And they'll be unable to focus then because they're uncomfortable.
3: I don't get this idea that you can't focus while you sit. Like, we're sitting right now.
1: Strange. Well, also not in charge of, like, the nation's security.
3: I mean, that's fair, but still.
1: 23 minutes after the hour.
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0: Thanks for joining us. As shoppers continue to look for ways to save at the grocery store amid rising food prices, USA Today reached out to experts to get some money-saving tips. Insight from Betty Lynn Fisher, consumer reporter. Betty, what did you do here?
1: You know, we've been talking a lot about the strains of, everybody's budgets and rising grocery prices and the rising cost of groceries. And so I went to a couple of experts to get just some tips from them. Spoke to Brian Vines, who's the marketplace reporter for Consumer Reports. And he was saying that, one of the first things is, it's right at your house. And he calls it eating down the house, which is basically, go through your pantries, go through your refrigerator, go through your freezer, and take a look at what you've been stocking up on, and actually use them. it sounds so simple, but I don't know about you, but I know there's a lot of things lurking in my pantries that when I get to it, it's expired, and I should have gotten to it sooner.
0: Yep, make the can of corn. Now's the time. Let's get rid of it. Right.
1: Right.
0: I'm trying to think what's in mine. Corn, I presume beans.
1: He said he went through a lot of dried beans, a lot of corn, a lot of the canned goods for sure. I know in my freezer has a lot of things that I just forget about.
0: Yeah. Yeah. So when you're at the grocery store, you mentioned kind of paying attention to the different marketing techniques here to get you to buy. What are they? What should we look for?
1: Yeah, so I also talked to Professor Ellen Van Loo, an associate professor in agricultural economics at Purdue University, and she was saying that there's just a lot of marketing games that happen where things on packages make you think that, oh, maybe this is why I should get this one that's more expensive. One example she gave was, she said that eggs are often marketed as hormone free, but actually, according to U.S. laws, hormones can't be used in egg producing processes. All eggs are hormone free. So, everybody's looking for kind of the healthy options and stuff. So she said, make sure you kind of know about that. She talks about checking the serving size. Look at the weights and the serving size of products, because sometimes those packages can look deceiving. They can be larger, but filled with air.
0: Hmm. We're speaking with Betty Lynn Fisher, consumer reporter at USA Today. The story is called The Money-Saving Grocery Strategy Hiding in Your Pantry. You talked too about ordering online for pickup as a way to save. How does that work?
1: What Professor Van Loo was saying was that when you are ordering for pickup, you're sticking to your list. And I know that I am guilty of this. When I go into the grocery store, yeah, I have a list, but then I also like, oh, pick this up, pick that up, right? And so she says that, you can literally save money because you're not picking up that chocolate bar, that's right next to the register. Planning ahead, and she says you don't even have to get it delivered. You can still go pick it up, but just pick it up and leave.
0: Thanks, Betty. Betty Lynn Fisher, consumer reporter at USA Today. 30 minutes now after the hour on This Morning, America's First News.

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6: The 880 Weather Watch for South Central Nebraska and North Central Kansas calls for cloudy skies overnight, a few showers, and even a couple of storms in the region. Lows will be in the upper 50s to low 60s across the region. Wednesday, cloudiness remains in place, more showers, a storm remains possible as well, especially in North Central Kansas. Highs range from the low to mid 60s in parts of Nebraska to some low to mid 70s in parts of Kansas. Wednesday night, showers continue, storms once again possible. Lows range from the mid-50s in Nebraska to some low 60s in Kansas, and then still chance for a few showers and storms across the region on Thursday. From the 880 Weather Center, I'm Phil Jensko. For more, check KRVN.com. Right now, it's 64.
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1: Thanks for being with us. Welcome into Wednesday, September 30th. Gordon Deal with Nicole Murray. Some of our top stories and headlines: Trump and AI executives sign a voluntary safety agreement. Text messages emerge in the Cornell University gang rape case. Defense Secretary Pete Hegseth reportedly will announce a 20% cut to the ranks of senior officers like generals and admirals. An adult male named Backpack is the winner of the 12th annual Fat Bear Week competition that celebrates Katmai National Park in Alaska. Four more wild card playoff baseball games today. And the middle schooler who led a wildly successful diaper drive in Phoenix. Her story in about 20 minutes. A new exclusive report from Axios finds that OpenAI, Anthropic, and security researchers are investigating tens of thousands of incidents in which their frontier models took steps that outside evaluators would consider problematic. It's not just the handful of incidents that have been made public. Here's Madison Mills, senior AI reporter at Axios. Madison, what are you hearing?
2: Yeah, we're hearing that there are tens of thousands of incidents that AI companies, the biggest ones in the world, are investigating. And previously, we thought this number was just in the dozens. So really, the big picture here is the scale of incidents is much larger than was previously known before we broke this story. And another takeaway here is, you know, what is an incident? That can really range in severity. It can be anything from an agent kind of acting on its own without a human prompting it. It can be as bad as an agent escaping a sandbox, getting access to the internet when it wasn't originally given access. So there's a wide range in what these incidents could look like. Not all of them are this kind of sci-fi worst case scenario, but they're certainly concerning for a lot of the AI safety advocates that I talk to.
1: When we talk about sandbox, we talk about like a testing arena, essentially, right?
2: Mm-hmm. Yeah, that's exactly right. And one that is typically not given any form of internet access intentionally.
1: Okay. Explain, I guess, some of the episode examples that you've found here.
2: Well, not only are there recent episode examples that we've found, in fact, the AI companies have started disclosing them because the parties that were impacted have started disclosing them. So some of the latest examples are this Australian government breach. Private medical data was accessed by agents as part of that. You also had ChatGPT user images leaked. So for anyone who has not remembered to toggle off training data in their ChatGPT settings, they were vulnerable to this leak. Over 50 user images that were just pictures people had uploaded to chat for whatever reason were leaked online, and the company is still working to remove those incidents. I'm told that the incidents in the tens of thousands that we reported mirror the severity of the Australian Medicare breach, which, you know, is actually considered a lower severity event in the AI world because it's not a big hack. It's just something where an agent did something that a human didn't necessarily prompt or want it to do.
1: Well, we're speaking with Madison Mills, senior AI reporter at Axios. The story is called Top AI Companies Probing Tens of Thousands of Security Incidents. It's an exclusive story. How comfortable can we be here that the likes of AI or OpenAI and Anthropic are able to manage all these or shut them down or do whatever they do?
2: I mean, that is one of the biggest takeaways, too. I've talked to so many researchers the past couple of months who've told me that the technology is getting better at such an exponential rate that it's just challenging for them to even, you know, catch up with the technology. One person described it to me as sort of looking for an incident is like looking for something in the ocean, right? Like the internet is so massive, it's really challenging to find corners of the web where an agent may have misbehaved. And frankly, a lot of the time, and some of the time, I should say, agents are smart enough to delete any of their previous work so that humans can't keep track of them. And that's a burgeoning problem that sources are continuing to bring up to me as well. So even the top experts in the world are increasingly having trouble monitoring the technology that they are supposed to be the best at monitoring.
1: Boy, that was the crux of the announcement from OpenAI, right? That some of these models were being deceptive about what they had done.
2: Yes, exactly. And, you know, again, this ranges in severity. OpenAI had disclosed this Hugging Face breach, which was the, you know, biggest example of a worst case scenario that we publicly know about. That was when an agent breached into a private company and got access to their AI library. That is the worst example that we know of publicly. Again, the sources I have don't see any evidence of additional incidents of that magnitude at this time. But as I mentioned, we don't have clarity on these incidents yet. So it's very difficult for us to, you know, plainly say 100% certain that there's nothing as bad as Hugging Face out there, because even the researchers in charge of answering that question don't know the answer.
1: Wow. Thanks, Madison. Madison Mills, senior AI reporter at Axios. 20 minutes now in front of the hour. On This Morning, America's First News. Coming up next, a teacher catches grief for how they used AI.
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0: 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Hey, it's Wednesday, which means it's time for another episode of our video series, When the Mic is Off. Posting today, should you bring your morning cup of coffee into a job interview? Nicole and I discuss it on Instagram, TikTok, Facebook, and X. Make sure you're following us for all of our latest videos. Just search for This Morning with Gordon Deal. It's time now for the mic drop with This Morning's Mike Gavin.
1: Good morning. Well, there are a few things that make our blood boil more than when we feel like someone isn't trying or they're pulling a fast one on us. And we have a couple of those stories to talk about today. Let's start with the hot topic of the moment, AI. We know that plenty of teachers are using the tech to help prepare classroom lessons these days, and some aren't even trying to hide it anymore. A Reddit user's post went viral, showing a picture of the writing guide they got for an essay assignment. Not only was the writing guide made using AI, but the teacher just printed it out and copied the screenshot, including Google's AI overview, the Ask Anything search box, and many other telltale signs. Commenters mostly blasted the laziness, the bad print job, and the general apathy of this person who's supposed to be educating our kids.
0: Whoa.
1: Yeah.
0: Whoa.
1: now, look, you know, I live with a teacher, and I know that they, you know, that the teachers are stretched awfully thin these days, and they need all the help they can get. And certainly the one that I know, she uses artificial intelligence to help prepare. But this idea that you're just gonna, you know, just kind of, you know, plug in a screenshot, yeah, and print it out and just hand it out, that's the ultimate of laziness, I feel like.
0: Yeah, yeah. Can we just like dress it up a little bit?
1: Yeah.
0: Make it seem like it came from like a, you know, a source you really worked with, looked at,
1: yeah,
0: examined,
1: it just, yeah, it just, as a teacher, I feel like you just kind of like lose the respect of your kids. Like, not only, you know, forget about whether you know, the proper stuff was on there for, you know, that the kids needed,
0: yeah,
1: but this idea that like you're showing your kids that you don't care and you're not going to try and you're just phoning it in. You have, you know, want to at least present that, yeah, that you're trying and that you kind of, that you have some authority over your class.
0: Or are you just a cutting edge teacher who knows really how to embrace today's technology and use it in the classroom?
1: Oh, so you're working more efficiently? Is that what you're,
0: yeah,
1: saying?
0: Maybe.
1: Like why bother? You know, like, yeah, look, you know I'm using AI. We both know it. I'm just going to print it out, and, you know, we're just going to live with it.
0: Well, you know, when you're a teacher and you do this, you just open the door for students essentially to use AI back at you.
1: Yeah.
0: Right? In writing this essay.
1: There's that as well, yeah. Yes. And we know food labels make all kinds of claims about being healthy in the hopes that we'll buy before we investigate it.

0: missing from the store for years. And on the front of the bottle, the label claims that it's made without canola or soybean oil. She then turns the bottle around to show the ingredient list, and lo and behold, the first two ingredients are soybean and or canola oil. She says she brought the bottle to a manager's attention, who promptly took it from her and placed it back in the fridge. Commenters called it everything from deceptive to incompetence to gaslighting. Many said they don't trust anything the labels say, and one said that the whole store has turned into AI Foods. Now renamed Whole Foods AI Foods.
1: Yes. Got it.
0: Yeah.
1: I suspect, I'm just guessing here, that there are certain levels that were not reached in the use of, say, soybean and canola oil, and therefore you can use that label?
0: Yeah.
1: There's some sort of technical definition of, you know, how many parts per million or something, you know, then it didn't reach that level. That's the only thing I can guess.
0: But would they be the first two ingredients? Those are generally the ingredients that are the most, right? Those are the biggest ingredients are the ones that they put first. They're generally in order of kind of how prevalent they are in something. I mean, it was probably just what it probably was some sort of a labeling error or something along those lines. I don't think they were intentionally trying to deceive in the situation. There was somewhere along the line, somebody wasn't talking to each other and a mistake was made. I probably most likely
1: incorrect label on the wrong bottle or something like that.
0: Yeah, it's possible.
1: Thank you, Mike. 13 minutes now in front of the hour.
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0: According to a new study released by Insurify, Americans are spending more than $5,800 a year on upkeep. That includes what they spend on gas, insurance, maintenance. USA Today examined Insurify's list of the states where it costs the most to own and maintain a vehicle. Number one is Georgia, where total average ownership costs are more than $7,600 a year, including $3,100 for insurance. Second on the list is Maryland. Then there's Wyoming, Mississippi, and Missouri in the top five. 8 minutes now in front of the hour on this morning. Once again, here's Nicole Murray.
1: And now, the three big things you need to know. Number one.
2: President Trump has hosted various AI tech leaders at the White House, where the group reportedly signed a voluntary safety pact, agreeing to self-regulate the technology.
3: I just have to do what's right. All I can tell you is that these big, powerful, very rich, very smart companies are going to be making massive contributions to communities.
2: The Trump administration has also launched an AI tool aimed at streamlining government services at America.gov.
1: Number two.
2: Excerpts of text messages exchanged by a defendant in the Cornell University gang rape case and the woman who claims she was assaulted have been published by CBS News a day after New York prosecutors said they were reopening a criminal investigation. Attorney Jeremy Saland, who represents one of the fraternity brothers, spoke on ABC News.
4: I can't speak to the other people, but solely as to my client, he is unequivocally innocent. And if he saw anything that he thought was wrong or dangerous, he would have reported it. But what he saw did not rise to that level.
2: Transcripts show that Jane Doe told campus police shortly after the 2024 incident that, quote, I can say with 100% confidence I was raped.
1: Number three.
2: An on-duty Kentucky state trooper has been fatally shot while conducting a traffic stop on a Warren County highway. Public information officer Caden Parker honoring Hayden Phillips.
5: Those who worked alongside of Hayden knew him as someone people could actually count on, both professionally and personally. He would actually do anything for anybody in this room at any time.
2: Phillips added that a suspect has been taken into custody and is being charged with murder. Three Florida counties have declared states of emergency amid the spread of dengue fever in the state. Health officials say a total of 190 cases have been confirmed. A woman has been arrested after allegedly leaving her four children at home alone while she took a cruise. 29-year-old Natalie Belazer from North Miami Beach is being charged with child neglect. iPhone customers are not happy. The New York Post reports that the nearly $1,200 device has shown signs of discoloration around the three rear cameras days after purchase.
0: Whoa. That's why I am proudly sticking with my iPhone 11.
2: Look at you living in the, what, the Stone Ages? Is that what the people say?
0: Yeah, something like that. This is my daughter's hand-me-up.
2: Hand-me-down.
0: Hand-me-down.
2: Okay.
0: I'm not sure which way it goes. She got the upgraded model. Dad did not.
2: Is Dad going to upgrade anytime soon?
0: Hell no. 6 minutes in front of the hour.
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1: Thanks for being with us. Car shoppers are paying more than ever for new models, and after they make the purchase, Americans are spending record amounts on the upkeep of those vehicles.

Thanks for being with us. A middle school kid in Arizona recently completed her fifth annual diaper drive to benefit a food bank in Phoenix. An entire U-Haul truck of donated diapers arrived after the organizing efforts of a 12-year-old named Sloan. This year's goal for the group, called Nourish Phoenix, was 22,500 diapers. She wound up with more than 30,000. She's been organizing the drive since she was just 7 years old. This year, the Huggies, Pampers, and Blueies kept pouring in until there was hardly any room to even walk around in her house. Sloan had learned of the need after volunteering at the food and clothing bank. While stocking food parcels, she noticed a section of the shelves was bare. After asking why, she was told that it was where the diapers were and that they were always among the most requested items and that they had already run out. And that's where her approach to getting donated diapers began. That'll do it for this hour. For Nicole Murray and Mike Gavin, I'm Gordon Deal. Thanks for listening to This Morning, America's First News.

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7: Goodbye, Iraq. I'm Dave Anthony, Fox News. The last American troops stationed in that country, a neighbor to Iran, took off today, completing a U.S. withdrawal.
8: There's been a U.S. presence in Iraq for all but three of the last 23 years. 8 years after the 2003 toppling of Saddam Hussein, American troops first withdrew, only to return to oust ISIS in 2014. A Pentagon spokesman says the orderly departure reflects the success of the 12-year campaign against the Islamic State group. Security experts warn leaving Iraq could allow Iran to expand its own influence there and perhaps allow ISIS to make a comeback too.
7: Fox's Jonathan Savage. Drama in the sky led to fears a Fly Dubai flight to Israel that was diverted to Saudi Arabia might have been hijacked. But it turns out,
9: passengers say two pilots began brawling in the cockpit, with one being stabbed. Other passengers reportedly helped crew members intervene before making the emergency landing.
7: Fox's Todd Pyro. Russia hit Ukraine with another bombardment overnight, with Kyiv and surrounding areas facing drone and missile attacks targeting power and utility infrastructure, killing at least four civilians. The Senate will hold a hearing today focused on artificial intelligence and what happens if AI goes rogue, endangering us amid calls for new regulations. The day after President Trump met with AI industry leaders who signed an agreement,
10: placing the act of policing in the hands of AI companies. The agreement calls for robust internal controls to monitor the capabilities of AI models and ensure they don't hack or access technical systems in unintended ways. It also asks companies to work with an external auditor to make sure systems are working as intended.
7: That's Fox's Madeline Rivera. The president also unveiled a new website that uses AI tools.
11: With America.gov, the federal government no longer stands in your way, and it stands only at your service. And that's what we're doing. We're simplifying it.
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24: You make me want to throw up in my mouth.
7: That's Republican Senator John Kennedy talking to Jack Smith, the former special counsel who investigated then-former President Trump getting two indictments over the 2020 election and the handling of classified documents.
25: Our investigation developed proof beyond a reasonable doubt that President Trump engaged in serious crimes against our nation.
7: And Smith told a Senate Judiciary Committee hearing,
25: I made those decisions without regard to President Trump's political association, activities, beliefs, or candidacy in the 2024 presidential election.
7: But GOP senators like Josh Hawley were critical of Smith seeking phone records of only Republicans in his investigation.
0: If you'd had your way, our elections in this country would be like Russia's, the one they just held. Oh, they had an election, sure. And they had an opposition, sure. It's just that Putin chose the opposition, which is exactly what the Biden Justice Department wanted to do with Donald J. Trump.
7: The cases were dropped after court rulings and the Trump 2024 election victory. We'll get another inflation update this morning, the one the Federal Reserve monitors closely, the PCE for August, or personal consumption expenditures. On Wall Street, ahead of that, stock futures are mixed. Up for the Dow, down for the Nasdaq the day after more selling, where the Dow dropped 131 points, the Nasdaq went down 22. In the baseball playoffs, two nighttime blowouts.
16: He hammers this ball right center field. It is a slam.
7: Ben Rice, grand slam. He also hit another home run, tying a Yankees postseason record with six RBIs, leading New York past the Boston Red Sox 9-0 on NBC. The San Diego Padres shut out the Chicago Cubs 8-0. The Chicago White Sox topped Houston 6-3. Atlanta beat Philadelphia 5-3. Game two in all those series are today, and if the same teams win, they'll advance. If not, it'll force a Game 3 finale. I'm Dave Anthony, and this is Fox News.
18: The 880 Weather Watch for South Central Nebraska and North Central Kansas calls for cloudy skies overnight, a few showers, and even a couple of storms in the region. Lows will be in the upper 50s to low 60s across the region. Wednesday, cloudiness remains in place, more showers. A storm remains possible as well, especially in North Central Kansas. Highs range from the low to mid 60s in parts of Nebraska to some low to mid 70s in parts of Kansas. Wednesday night, showers continue, storms once again possible. Lows range from the mid 50s in Nebraska to some low 60s in Kansas. And then still a chance for a few showers and storms across the region on Thursday. From the 880 Weather Center, I'm Phil Jensko. For more, check KRVN.com. Right now it's 64.
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1: Is the fox watching the hen house? Good morning, I'm Gordon Deal, along with Nicole Murray, on this Wednesday, September 30th. Glad you could join us. Here's what's up this hour.
2: President Trump said leaders of tech companies have signed a pledge to self-police the rapid development of AI.
1: The War Secretary makes high-ranking personnel cuts. Meanwhile, we'll have a report about the lack of transparency at the Pentagon.
2: We're seeing some text messages between the alleged victim and her accusers in the Cornell gang rape case. Hear what was said.
1: And the restaurant Math and Science for turning a profit on buffets.
3: They say they study both what people eat and what they throw out, and why they do that is if people are throwing out a lot of certain type of food, that shows that something is wrong with it. It's being made improperly, or it's not hot enough or something, and they want to minimize that because they do not want to waste food.
1: Heather Haddon at the Wall Street Journal zeroes in on how Golden Corral manages buffets. President Trump says tech CEOs have signed a pledge establishing voluntary standards for keeping artificial intelligence safe. According to a copy of the agreement posted by Trump on Truth Social, the companies agreed to work with independent auditors to assess whether AI systems are working as designed. Trump also reiterated his support for rapid expansion of data centers as concerns mount over AI safety and the industry's growing footprint in communities.
4: Renaming artificial intelligence, because it's not artificial. We all agree on that. And we're going to be renaming it superintelligence, officially renaming it.
1: Data centers, which provide the computing power to train and run AI models, have drawn opposition in communities nationwide over concerns about electricity demand, utility costs, and other local impacts. A lunch yesterday followed Trump's first face-to-face meeting on Sunday with Anthropic CEO Dario Amodei, a critic of the president's preference for minimal regulation. Former special counsel Jack Smith is defending how he handled efforts to prosecute President Trump. Testifying before the Senate Judiciary Committee yesterday, Smith rejected Republican assertions that his investigations of the then-former president were driven by partisanship or were used to improperly surveil GOP lawmakers during the Biden administration. Smith said he followed standard protocol and dismissed accusations that he was driven by politics.
5: After leaving office in January of 2021, President Trump illegally kept classified documents at his Mar-a-Lago social club and repeatedly tried to obstruct justice to conceal his continued retention of those documents.
1: He charged Trump in two felony indictments during his years out of office. The first focused on his alleged mishandling of classified documents. The second on his efforts to overturn the results of the 2020 election. Smith was compelled to drop the two cases after Trump won again in 2024. Excerpts of text messages reportedly exchanged by a defendant and the woman who claims she was assaulted during a gang rape at Cornell University 2 years ago have been published by CBS News a day after prosecutors in central New York said they were reopening a criminal investigation. In one of the messages, the unnamed male defendant appears to apologize to the woman for, quote, how things went down. He said he and another male were too intoxicated to, quote, shut it down before it got way out of hand. In reply, the woman, who was 20 at the time, wrote, none of the sexual stuff was illegal, and stated that she liked being with him and another man. Later, she suggested they smoke together again, but, quote, leave out the extra 5 billion men. Tompkins County DA Matthew Van Houten.
6: If you take that Snapchat being vile and crude and vulgar, that did not have any relevance to the issue of whether Jane Doe consented to what was happening.
1: A Cornell internal probe led to expulsions and suspensions. 10 minutes now after the hour on This Morning, America's First News.
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1: Glad you're with us. 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Nearly 5 months have passed and hundreds of U.S. service members have been injured in the Middle East since the last time the Defense Department briefed the media on the state of the Iran war. Is this a lack of transparency or standard war procedure? Here's Mike Brest, defense reporter at the Washington Examiner. Mike, what did you look at?
15: The Pentagon has not briefed the media since May 5th, to be exact now. The secretary has taken questions here and there from traveling press when he's on the road, but it hasn't been in the briefing room where they've been asked specifically about the war. And so since that last briefing, a lot has happened. Over 400 U.S. troops have been injured. At least 5 have been killed in that time. We're still in a conflict in which there are roughly 50,000 U.S. service members in the region. So the conflict is still ongoing. There have been 95 U.S. service members who have reported injuries this month alone, and yet we've not heard how. There were a couple instances in early September, for example, in which U.S. Central Command, which is in charge of the Middle East, has put out statements about attempted Iranian attacks that U.S. troops had prevented. But they have not confirmed in any way any attack that resulted in injuries, even though, as I said, there's a publicly available database that the Pentagon runs that does say there have been 95 troops injured in the month of September alone.
1: So I guess, furthermore, what is the Pentagon not actually telling us about these numbers?
15: So what they're not telling us is the severity of the injuries as well as how they occurred. And so in many cases, service members are lightly injured, and then they can, you know, they get treated and they resume their regular duties within 48 hours. But not everyone. And there are, we have seen fatalities, so we know that this has been a very difficult conflict that has incurred U.S. fatalities, and yet we don't have details about how and where and when these troops were injured, what caused it, any lessons that they can learn about how to prevent similar attacks from happening successfully. And so we really just don't have a lot of information about the severity of the injuries as well as exactly what took place.
16: Mm. We're speaking with Mike Brest, defense reporter at the Washington Examiner. His story is called Pentagon Not Forthcoming on How Troops Are Injured in Iran War. You referenced kind of the push and pull here between transparency and operational security. Is this standard across most conflicts? Is this somehow unique to the Trump administration, Defense Department?
15: No, so it is definitely not unique. This is something that the military has always, and really any military deals with. Any military that is interested or, you know, values transparency, which the Pentagon says it does. And so there is this push and pull about trying to be honest with the American people who, you know, pay their taxes and their taxpayers fund the military. And so there's a level of honesty that the American people deserve for what the service members are doing. That being said, it should not be coming at the expense or putting troops in harm's way at the same time. And so that is the push and pull, you know, how to be transparent without giving up information that could unintentionally aid a U.S. adversary. And so it is a difficult battle to try and go back and forth with, but the American people do deserve a right to know what's going on and what their taxpayers are going to in this conflict as well as in any conflict.
16: Yeah. What about the role of social media? You brought that up in your piece.
15: Yeah, so that's exactly it. Social media, we can see, we get both a lot of information that doesn't come from the Pentagon, and can see it online, but that also means it hasn't been verified by the military, or it hasn't necessarily been verified by anybody. You know, who's to say what exactly certain content that is purported to be something is on social media? And so CENTCOM has at times even put out statements trying to debunk narratives that they feel that they think are untrue that they see on social media or that Iranian state media are putting out there. And so part of this conflict, and as we're seeing in this new digital age that we're in, some part of the messaging or the narrative building about conflicts happens online and happens much faster than most militaries or most big organizations can operate, because the time it takes to verify and understand and potentially investigate.
16: Thanks, Mike. Mike Brest, defense reporter at the Washington Examiner. 20 minutes now after the hour on This Morning, America's First News. Here's Nicole Murray.
17: And now, the three big things you need to know. Number one.
2: President Trump says tech executives have agreed to establish voluntary safety standards for AI and reiterated his support for rapid expansion of data centers.
18: I believe they're going to be used for the good, and when they're not, we're going to be able to nab them. But there's going to be a tremendous self-policing aspect.
2: Trump also signed an executive order directing the federal government to replace the term artificial intelligence with superintelligence across the executive branch.
17: Number two.
2: Former special counsel Jack Smith defended his derailed efforts to prosecute President Trump. During a Senate hearing yesterday, he told lawmakers he will not be silenced by continued threats of prosecution.
5: I stand by my decisions as special counsel, including my decision to bring charges against President Trump. I made those decisions without regard to President Trump's political association, activities, beliefs.
2: The two felony indictments against Trump focused on his mishandling of classified documents and his efforts to overturn the results of the 2020 election.
17: Number three.
2: Defense Secretary Pete Hegseth is set to announce today that the Pentagon will cut 20% of positions reserved for generals and admirals. The new target doubles the 10% overall reduction in leadership positions that Hegseth ordered in 2025. Tennessee is set to execute Krista Pike, the only woman on its death row, by lethal injection today. If the procedure happens as scheduled, Pike will become the only woman executed in the state in the last 200 years. The Venezuelan man shot by an ICE agent during a traffic stop in Texas has been charged with assaulting a federal officer. Officials say 28-year-old Wilbur Perez is also being charged with resisting and impeding a federal officer. How late in the day are you sipping coffee? Australian researchers are now recommending that you cut off caffeine intake 8.8 hours before bed.
16: Wow.
2: I can't do that.
16: 8.8 hours before bed. I thought caffeine had like a five-hour life. My rule is generally like 5 hours.
2: Really?
16: Yeah.
2: I sip it all day long. Ooh. I don't know how. Like how?
16: Maybe your body's just different.
2: I'm different, all right?
16: Well, you're different, yeah, that's for sure. 22 minutes after the hour.

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6: 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The 3:18 report will give a glimpse of what the USDA report has to say, and we'll go in-depth at the 4:19 report. It's the Servitech Crop Progress Report every Monday at 3:18 and 4:19 on 880 KRVN.
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0: Thanks for spending time with us. Restaurant chains like Golden Corral are offering more all-you-can-eat deals to attract cash-strapped diners, but rising food, labor, and fuel costs threaten profits. That's why these restaurants carefully watch what we throw away. It's a story by Heather Haddon, reporter at the Wall Street Journal. Heather, what's trending?
1: Buffets still exist. Golden Corral is the nation's largest buffet chain, and you know, the pandemic was not kind to buffets, so I wouldn't say this is a huge booming category. And to make it work, you really have to study every little ounce of food you're serving. But obviously, you know, probably a lot of people know buffets in Las Vegas. They continue. There's a whole history of buffet chains in the U.S., but Golden Corral is the one that is still surviving, and the way it does it is by really being maniacal about what it serves.
0: Yeah, and what it throws out. I thought that was interesting.
1: Yeah, so they, talking to the CEO, they say they study both what people eat and what they throw out, and why they do that is if people are throwing out a lot of certain type of food, that shows that something is wrong with it. It's being made improperly, or it's not hot enough or something, and they want to minimize that because they do not want to waste food. It's so crucial that what they serve, people eat. And so they will look at, yeah, what people throw out and make changes based on it.
0: Wow. I mean, they actually like physically look in the trash, I guess. I don't know. It's the only way to do it, I guess.
1: I guess so.
0: And then I guess for Golden Corral, you mentioned they have these modules at the buffet. It's not, as you said, they're necessarily trying to hide pricier items, but explain what happens there.
1: Yeah, they call them meal modules. And so say you have shrimp. Shrimp is very expensive. You're going to serve that, you know, with maybe some hush puppies or fries. Meatloaf will be paired with potatoes. So you try to pair those more expensive proteins with some cheaper offerings, you know, sides, vegetables, starches. And you know, they say they don't hide anything, but in a lot of ways, those meals make sense. That's naturally what you might want to do, but it also helps spread out some of the costs of the really high cost items from the lower cost items with the lower cost items.
0: All right. We're speaking with Heather Haddon, restaurant reporter at the Wall Street Journal. The story is called How America's Biggest Buffet Chain Cracked the Math of All You Can Eat. She zeroed in on Golden Corral. They're not the only ones, obviously, in the buffet space. Who else is, I guess, at least trying something here?
1: Well, I talk more about all-you-can-eat deals, which a lot of chains or some, you know, sit-down chains are trying to do. Red Lobster famously had endless shrimp. They stopped it after they went bankrupt, but now they've brought it back in a limited time form because they say they've figured out how to run it better this time, and people like it, and they're trying to make money off of it. And To continue Red Lobster, Olive Garden has brought back its all-you-can-eat pasta bowl, which they do annually and have said that it's really helpful to bring back customers. We had Cracker Barrel with all-you-can-eat pancakes over the weekend. So, yeah, these are things that restaurant chains will kind of pulse in and then maybe pull back on. But it's helpful to create brand buzz and get people into their tables.
0: Yeah. What about all the costs, though, that these restaurants are facing?
1: Yeah, it's hard to run these, right? Look what happened to Red Lobster. They didn't run it well the last time. They say they've learned from their experiences. They have tiered pricing now, so higher cost markets will be more expensive for that set price than lower cost markets.
0: Thanks, Heather. Heather Haddon, reporter at the Wall Street Journal. 30 minutes now after the hour. On This Morning, America's First News.

0: other. The Great Plains depends on 880 KRVN Lexington.
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6: The 880 Weather Watch for South Central Nebraska and North Central Kansas calls for overcast skies today, showers in the area, a couple of storms also possible, especially in Kansas. Highs range from the low 60s in parts of Nebraska to some low 70s in parts of North Central Kansas. Tonight, cloudiness remains in place, more showers, more storms possible across the region. Lows range from the mid 50s in Nebraska to some low 60s in parts of North Central Kansas. And the wet weather pattern continues into Thursday with more shower and storm chances. And highs range from near 60 in Nebraska to some upper 60s in Kansas. From the 880 Weather Center, I'm Phil Jensko. For more, check KRVN.com. Right now it's 64.
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1: Thanks for spending time with us. Welcome into Wednesday, September 30th. Gordon Deal with Nicole Murray. Some of our top stories and headlines. Trump and AI executives sign a voluntary safety agreement. Text messages emerge in the Cornell University gang rape case. Defense Secretary Pete Hegseth to announce a 20% cut to the ranks of senior officers like generals and admirals. Crude oil shipments in the Strait of Hormuz are approaching pre-war levels. Supreme Court allowing the Trump administration to rapidly deport immigrants to countries that are not their own. And the ninth grader from Georgia who has achieved a perfect 1600 on the SAT. His story in about 20 minutes. This portion of the program is brought to you by Incogni. 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The race for AI supremacy among labs, companies, and countries may be impossible to reconcile with the push for AI safety. It's a story by Madison Mills, senior AI reporter at Axios. Madison, what's up here?
2: We're increasingly hearing from sources that the only solution to the amount of safety problems presented by AI is actually more AI. And that's because the scale of agentic activity has gotten so vast. I reported over the weekend that there are tens of thousands of incidents that security researchers are still investigating. The only way to be able to look into that scale of a problem is by using AI tools. So a very meta thing here where the very potential problem that security researchers are spending all of their time looking into can only be accomplished by using that very same tool.
1: Jeez. Okay, so Is this about, I don't know, profits versus safety here at this stage?
2: Yeah, I mean, that's something that some of the safety advocates I've talked to have said that, you know, if anyone watched Saturday Night Live, they saw this Dario Amodei sketch where he said, you know, somebody stop me from doing this. And that's what the safety advocates would say, that it's, in their view, a little bit ironic to hear the AI companies ask for somebody to slow them down. What the AI companies would say is that they can't slow down because, one, to your point, the competitors will just continue, and then they are, you know, operating as businesses. They don't want that. But also, the kind of broader argument from them is that China isn't having anybody force them to slow down. And do we really want China to be ahead of the U.S. on AI? So that's an argument that's also been successful from the AI companies when it comes to regulatory conversations that they've had in Washington as well.
1: Jeez, I had a guy on who said that largely this request for government regulation is all about publicity as these teams, these companies try to go public. There may be some truth to that, but it does seem like based on what you've reported, there are concerns here.
2: Yeah, and I mean, you go back to the founding of these companies, like OpenAI and Anthropic were both started by people who said at the time they were starting these companies because they were worried about AI safety. And now, you know, as they've gotten closer to going public, we have financial details from both OpenAI and Anthropic. These are the fastest growing startups in American history when it comes to their revenue numbers. I mean, just billions and billions of dollars in not only revenue, but also losses for these companies. So it'll be interesting once they do go public to see how that and if that changes how they approach safety.
1: We're speaking with Madison Mills, senior AI reporter at Axios. She's got a good story that's called The Trillion-Dollar AI Safety Paradox. So they're seeking self-policing in some ways, these companies, but I get the sense, too, they're not being fully transparent about what's going on.
2: Yeah, it's really interesting. So OpenAI disclosed that they had dozens of security incidents with third parties, which is just code for like, oh, companies or people who we work with have had issues. OpenAI's wording on this is that they don't want to disclose that somebody had a problem with their technology and potentially put that company at risk. Like hypothetically, if company A had a security problem, OpenAI doesn't want to publicize that and make that company more vulnerable to additional security security challenges. Of course, other people that I talk to say that that is just a publicity line from OpenAI, and that there's certainly a massive push from AI security researchers for these AI companies to be more open and disclose incidents as quickly as possible. For any public company, there are laws about this, that they have to disclose any relevant cyber incident because that could be material for investors. But of course, not only are the AI companies private still, a lot of the customers and enterprise customers they work with are also private companies or government entities. So that's why we haven't necessarily had as much transparency as some people would like.
1: Yeah. Explain the trust gap you reference in your story for these independent safety groups.
2: Yeah, it's a really interesting dynamic here, what we're seeing when it comes to these independent safety groups, because there are, you know, only so many people who are experts at this technology that has existed for decades, but ChatGPT is only, you know, a couple of years old.
1: Thanks, Madison. Madison Mills, senior AI reporter at Axios. 20 minutes now in front of the hour. On This Morning, America's First News. Coming up next, a burglary in the nude in Florida.
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0: Thanks for being with us. It's Wednesday, which means it's time for another episode of our video series called When the Mic is Off. Posting today, should you bring your morning cup of coffee into a job interview? Nicole and I have different takes. You can see them on Instagram, TikTok, Facebook, and X. Make sure you're following us for all your latest our latest videos. Just search for This Morning with Gordon Deal. Time now for the mic drop with this morning's Mike Gavin.
1: Good morning. We have a couple of notable stories from the police blotter to talk about today. We travel all the way to Singapore for this one. We told you the other day about the shark scene swimming through a New Jersey neighborhood after a big weekend storm. Now, as far as we know, that was a real shark, not an AI creation. This croc was not. News reports say police in Singapore charged a man with posting a fake AI-generated picture of a crocodile at the city state's largest reservoir, which sparked some public concern and an intensive search. Police allege the 30-year-old used AI last month to create a picture of a saltwater crocodile, which he then sent to a colleague. Later, authorities were alerted to the possible presence of the croc at a popular jogging and kayaking spot west of the city center. The area was shut down, but no toothy animals were found there. If convicted, the man faces up to 3 years in prison and a fine of up to $7,800 or both.
0: Uh-oh.
1: Yeah, they don't mess around there in Singapore.
0: Man. Did you see it?
1: No, I have not seen the picture, no. But it doesn't take much these days to get people riled up.
0: Yeah.
1: It doesn't take much to fool them when it comes to these AI-generated images.
0: Well, just probably having some fun, thinking, hey, what if I put this crocodile here in this little public parkish area.
1: Yeah,
0: see what happens.
1: Well, I guess what doesn't help is that crocodile sightings apparently in this area have gone up quite a bit in the last few years. Yeah. So it's something, I guess, that's on people's minds now. Mm-hmm.
0: Yeah. Taking, preying on people's emotions. Yes. Right, it's what they do.
1: And you know, when people rob you, it's usually for your most valuable possessions: jewelry, electronics, of course, cash. Rarely is a break-in this practical. A man in Collier County, Florida, was arrested after deputies said he entered an occupied home while naked, took a pair of jeans from the living room, and then walked out wearing them. Deputies were dispatched to the home at 3:45 a.m. last Thursday for a reported burglary in progress. When they arrived, they found a 62-year-old man sweating profusely and walking down the driveway with a flashlight. Now, the man claimed to police that he was innocent and had fled his house naked because he thought someone was robbing him as he was about to get into the shower.
0: Right.
1: That's why he says he entered this home and took the jeans. Police apparently didn't buy it, and the naked neighbor was charged with burglary and theft.
0: Yeah, well, it sort of makes sense, his story, right? You're about to get in the shower, you drop your clothes, you drop your robe and everything, then you realize your home is being burglarized.
1: That's what he
0: said.
1: You
0: flee the house naked and go into your neighbor's house to grab a pair of jeans.
1: Right.
0: Yeah.
1: I mean, it

0: That's what he said.
1: You flee the house naked and go into your neighbor's house to grab a pair of jeans.
0: Right.
1: Yeah.
0: I mean, it all makes sense to me.
1: Sure. By the way, if I'm sweating profusely,
0: yes,
1: as you said, this guy is, last thing I want to do is put on jeans.
0: I know.
1: I might just go along with the naked arrest.
0: I mean, you need to air. I don't know how warm it was. This is Florida. I don't know how warm it was. There may not have been a chance for him to air dry outside, because that's what I'm thinking. You got to air dry first before you try and put those jeans on, especially with no underwear, right. I'm assuming, right?
1: Yeah.
0: Yikes.
1: The denim is sticky.
0: Yeah.
1: Right?
0: Yeah. Yes. I'd rather go naked. I think you're right about that.
1: 13 minutes now in front of the hour.
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0: are America's First News. 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
1: Glad you could spend some time with us. Car shoppers are paying more than ever for new models, and after they make the purchase, Americans are spending record amounts on the upkeep. According to a new study by Insurify, Americans are spending more than $5,800 a year on upkeep. Things like gas, insurance, maintenance. Where you primarily drive your car plays a big role in how much it'll cost you to keep it up. USA Today examined Insurify's list of the states where it costs the most to own and maintain a vehicle. Number one is Georgia, where total average ownership costs are more than $7,600 a year, including $3,100 for insurance. Second on the list is Maryland, with more than $3,600 in insurance costs. Then there's Wyoming, Mississippi, and Missouri. Rest of the top 10, Nevada, South Carolina, Indiana, Michigan, and Louisiana. The average insurance

0: cost in Indiana was the lowest on the list at just over $1,500 a year. 8 minutes in front of the hour on this morning. Once again, here's Nicole Murray.
1: And now, the three big things you need to know. Number one.
2: President Trump has hosted various AI tech leaders at the White House, where the group reportedly signed a voluntary safety pact, agreeing to self-regulate the technology. The president is also renaming the tech.
3: Renaming artificial intelligence, because it's not artificial. We all agree on that. And we're going to be renaming it superintelligence, officially renaming it.
2: The Trump administration has also launched an AI tool aimed at streamlining government services at America.gov.
1: Number two.
2: Excerpts of text messages exchanged by a defendant in the Cornell University gang rape case and the woman who claimed she was assaulted have been published by CBS News a day after New York prosecutors said they were reopening a criminal investigation. Thomas Jiffra, who is representing Jane Doe.
4: Look, that group chat tells you it happened. That's all you need to know. That's the smoking gun.
2: Transcripts show that Jane Doe told campus police shortly after the 2024 incident that, quote, I can say with 100% confidence I was raped.
1: Number three.
2: An on-duty Kentucky state trooper has been fatally shot while conducting a traffic stop on a Warren County highway. Public information officer Caden Parker honoring Hayden Phillips.
5: And this evening, we want to remember Hayden Phillips not simply as a trooper, but as a person.
2: Parker added that a suspect has been taken into custody and is being charged with murder. Three Florida counties have declared states of emergency amid the spread of dengue fever in the state. Health officials say a total of 190 cases have been confirmed. The U.S. military says it has completed the withdrawal of all American troops from Iraq, ending a 12-year mission to fight ISIS. It will be the second time the U.S. has fully withdrawn from the country. An AnthroZoo study says that roughly 40% of people would prioritize saving their dog over a human stranger in a hypothetical life or death emergency.
0: Your dog. You'd prioritize saving your dog.
2: Right.
0: Over a stranger.
2: Right.
0: A human stranger.
2: Correct.
0: In an emergency.
2: Correct.
0: You would.
2: Yeah, I would. Yeah. Well, she's like my bestest friend, so it's like, you know. Like, what are you going to do?
0: Your bestest friend?
2: Yeah, my bestest friend.
0: I'm sorry. I'm going for the human stranger.
2: Really?
0: Yeah. Sorry, Lola. Sorry, Jax. Sorry, Finn.
2: I see. So you...
0: Yeah.
2: I see both sides. I do.
0: Do you? Because I don't think you do. I don't think you do. 6 minutes now in front of the hour.
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Budget with us. A ninth grader from the Atlanta area has scored a perfect 1600 on the SAT. Ashrit Talori, who's just 14, was encouraged by his dad and middle school counselor to take the test associated with college applications. Now a ninth grader at Innovation Academy, Talori attended Fulton Academy of Science and Technology for middle school. Fox 5 Atlanta says by the time he was encouraged to take the SAT, he had already completed more than 14 high school credits and attended college-level summer programs at Harvard and Rice. Talori registered for the exam in January and spent the next 5 months preparing with the help of a tutor. He also, of course, watched YouTube videos and did practice tests. Now he's helping others in his spare time. He writes SAT practice questions and helps students try new test-taking strategies as they work toward their own goals. Again, he's 14. For Nicole Murray and Mike Gavin, I'm Gordon Deal. Thanks for listening to This Morning, America's First News.

0: It's Wiffles Wednesday, and joining us today is Andy Swanson, Wiffles Agronomy Manager for Northeast Nebraska and Southwest Iowa. Well, Andy, where does harvest progress stand compared to a typical year?
1: With the week of rainy weather that we've had across the area, things are delayed a little bit, but I would say not delayed horribly. Some guys got started on harvest before the rain and been kind of sitting and waiting since then. So I would say harvest is less than 10% in eastern Nebraska and southwest Iowa.
0: What has been the biggest field challenge this year that farmers are seeing?
1: Too little water to too much water across the area, but we're seeing all those things kind of come together now. Anytime we get stresses, seems like the stock rot like to come in, and some crown rots in areas that have historically had crown rot. So we're watching both of those. A delay in harvest is not a great thing, but encouraging guys while they're sitting waiting for harvest to go out, pinch some stock, do some push tests, and see which one of those field or those hybrids is maybe the one you need to get after first.
0: Thanks, Andy. Andy Swanson, Wiffles Agronomy Manager for Northeast Nebraska and Southwest Iowa.
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3: Putting a rock in the rearview mirror. I'm Dave Anthony, Fox News. The last American troops stationed in Iraq left the country today, 23 years after the U.S. invasion during the War on Terror.
4: The departure was agreed in 2024 under President Biden, the Trump administration following through despite the ongoing conflict with Iran. Security experts warn leaving Iraq could allow Iran to expand its own influence and perhaps allow ISIS to make a comeback too. Several pro-Iran militia groups operate in Iraq. The commander of one, Islamic Resistance in Iraq, says the U.S. withdrawal is a crushing defeat for the American project.
3: Fox's Jonathan Savage. Three more commercial ships attacked yesterday in the Strait of Hormuz, which Iran has tried to control with those attacks for months. A flight to Israel got turbulent in the cockpit, where a fight broke out. The plane ended up diverted to Saudi Arabia.
5: What remains unclear is what led to that emergency call coming from the cockpit that then forced Israel to scramble fighter jets and fears that it had been hijacked. Now, there are several different accounts out there from passengers who were on board, but one spoke to Fox News telling us that they believe the co-pilot of Fly Dubai flight FZ-1073 stabbed the captain of the plane, who then collapsed onto the controls.
3: Fox's Jeff Paul in Tel Aviv. Reuters reports the pilot and co-pilot are both hospitalized, and a second Fly Dubai flight to Israel has been turned around, returning to Dubai. President Trump is touting an agreement between AI industry leaders amid fears that the intelligence could get out of control, and prompts calls for Congress to regulate it.
6: I believe they're going to be used for the good, and when they're not, we're going to be able to nab them. But there's going to be a tremendous self-policing aspect.
7: The voluntary accord does require internal and external reviews. President Trump is also changing the name of AI in government documents to SI, or super intelligence.
3: Fox's Jared Halpern. 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
3: Jack Smith on the hot seat again at a Senate hearing. The former special counsel investigated then-former President Trump, getting two indictments over the 2020 election and the handling of classified documents. Cases dropped after the court rulings in 2024 Trump victory.
12: I am not a politician, and I have no partisan loyalty.
13: Several Republican senators focused on former special counsel Jack Smith's effort to obtain phone records of sitting members of Congress, including those of Missouri Senator Josh Hawley.
14: It's the worst abuse of prosecutorial power in the history of the United States. And all I have to say is, I'm glad you failed. I don't know what our democracy would be like if you had succeeded in your effort.
13: But Smith defended obtaining lawmaker phone records.
12: Those records corroborated evidence that we had that President Donald Trump and his co-conspirators were seeking to exploit the violence on January 6th in furtherance of their criminal scheme.
13: But multiple Republicans said Smith violated the rules that protect lawmakers from being investigated for legitimate legislative work. Jessica Rosenthal, Fox News.
3: Another inflation update comes out this morning. Gauging prices last month in the PCE, or personal consumption expenditures, on Wall Street, stock futures are barely moving. The baseball playoffs are underway.
15: On NBC, with the Braves trailing the Philadelphia Phillies by a run in the eighth inning, Austin Riley's three-run homer ends up giving Atlanta the 5-3 win. The New York Yankees might not have Aaron Judge because of an injury, but they do still have Ben Rice. He homered twice, including a grand slam, as New York blew out the Boston Red Sox. Meanwhile, Fernando Tatis Jr. hit the first leadoff home run in Padres postseason history as San Diego crushed the Chicago Cubs. The other Chicago team was a winner, though. The White Sox beat the Houston Astros. Greg Thompson, Fox News.
3: All those series, a best of three, resume today. I'm Dave Anthony, and this is Fox News.
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18: Good morning. It is a Wednesday, last day of September. Time for us to take a look at your 880 Weather Watch. We do have some rain working its way through Kansas right now, up out of the panhandle of Texas, and working its way to the north. So far, all the rain that we were expecting really hasn't materialized so much, but still good chances today. Let's take a look at the forecast for central Nebraska. Chance of showers, areas of dense fog this morning. That was certainly true. Then showers and a slight chance of thunderstorms in the afternoon. Some may produce heavy rainfall in the afternoon. Highs in the low 60s, northeast winds at around 10, then becoming 10 to 15 in the afternoon. Chance of precipitation is at 90%. Tonight, for central Nebraska, showers, slight chance of thunderstorms in the evening, then a chance of showers and a slight chance of thunderstorms after midnight. Some thunderstorms may produce heavy rainfall, lows in the mid-50s, northeast winds at 10 to 15. Chance of precipitation is sitting right now at 80%. For Thursday, mostly cloudy in central Nebraska, chance of showers and a slight chance of thunderstorms in the morning, then a slight chance of showers in the afternoon. Some thunderstorms may produce some heavy rainfall in the morning. Highs in the low 60s for Thursday. Chance of precipitation only about 30%. Thursday night, clear and colder, lows in the mid-50s, but clear. Friday, sunny, highs around 60. Saturday, sunny, highs up in the upper 60s. So things certainly clearing off by then. For northwest and north central Kansas, a flood watch is in effect through Thursday afternoon. Showers, patchy fog, some thunderstorms. Highs in the mid-60s, chance of rain near 100%.
19: In times like these, Nebraskans need a fighter in their corner. That's our Attorney General Mike Hilgers, protecting the American dream. Mike Hilgers has made bringing down costs for Nebraska families a top priority. That's why Hilgers fought big companies trying to raise our electrical bills and won. Hilgers went to court to put the brakes on hidden fees that drive up costs. And Hilgers has taken the fight to the scammers and fraudsters who prey on our neighbors. As a father of four, Mike Hilgers is holding big tech accountable for misleading parents, and Hilgers defended parental rights in the classroom. And when Biden tried to force Nebraska schools to let boys play girls' sports, Hilgers said, no way. Now Mike Hilgers is fighting to defend Nebraska's water rights, and Hilgers is protecting Nebraska farmers and ranchers from crippling regulations that raise food prices. Fighting for what matters most, protecting the American dream. Our Attorney General, Mike Hilgers.
20: Paid for by friends of Mike Hilgers.
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22: 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Yesterday, soybean futures shifted the focus to U.S. harvest pace. September rainfall has slowed harvest progress across the Midwest. Lower crude oil prices put a little pressure on corn, while wheat traded on a lack of news. Today, a busy day for reports, starting with the Bureau of Economic Analysis and the Personal Consumption Expenditure Index for August. Then the Energy Information Administration releases its weekly petroleum status report. Look at ethanol production in there. And then USDA releases quarterly grain stocks and the small grain summary at 11 o'clock this morning. The NOAA 7-day weather forecast shows heavy rainfall for the central and western corn belt, delaying corn and soybean harvest. Crude oil prices slipped early this morning amid rising exports from the Middle East, lower expectations of a Fed interest rate hike. For the month so far, wheat prices are down about 10.5%, soybean oil down 4.4%, corn is down 3%. Here in the overnight session on the ECBOT, we are trading mixed to mostly higher. December corn is up 2.75 at 5.24 3/4. March is up 2.75 at 5.38 3/4. November soybeans are up a nickel at 13.02 3/4. January up 5 as well, 13.17 3/4. December bean oil is up 6. December soybean meal, 2.20 a ton higher. December Kansas City wheat, 2.75 up, 7.45 3/4. March is up 3 cents at 7.58 3/4. 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
26: I'm Alex Makavica, back with you on the Rural Radio Network. Good morning. The calendar has officially shifted to fall, just one day left here in September. And the attention now turning to what the winter forecast might look like. According to the Old Farmer's Almanac, this coming winter is expected to be similar to that of 1997 through 98. Carol Conair is the editor-in-chief of the Old Farmer's Almanac and said that comparison is focused on precipitation. temperatures and timing.
0: People will remember if that was a year they were around and it was they were paying attention to the weather. It was very stormy. And again, that first half of the winter brought walloping storms if there was going to be of any size. And then we're also seeing that differential in elevation so that higher elevation areas are going to get solid precipitation, shall we say, versus wetter.
26: The methodology, she says, they make these long-term predictions by looking at patterns over time as well as climatology.
0: You know, when we are living in this warming world, especially for growers, we've seen our hardiness zones tick up a half or more. And so we have to factor that in. And then so we're really looking at all of those factors. And we're specifically like the sun cycles, but looking at the teleconnections, which are really the El Nino, the warmth or the relative coolness of these aspects of the ocean.
26: Again, Carol Conair with the Old Farmer's Almanac. Grain prices have rallied into harvest, but that doesn't necessarily mean the rally is over. That's according to DTN analyst Rhett Montgomery, who says farmers should be watching more than just the price on the board. In the latest episode of the Grain IQ podcast, he says positioning, seasonal trends, and what the commercial market is signaling could all shape what happens after harvest. You can listen wherever you find your favorite podcasts.
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0: Good morning. It's 6:17, 30th day of September. Let's take a look and see what things are going on today. I thought this was interesting. It's Orange Shirt Day. I wasn't sure exactly what that was. But on September 30th each year, Orange Shirt Day promotes awareness about the Indian residential school system still impacting Native American communities in the United States and Canada. Known as National Day for Truth and Reconciliation, the day honors the children forced into Indian boarding schools. In addition, the day also remembers those who never returned home. Indian residential schools, once called American Indian boarding schools, were established in the early 19th century. The schools were developed as an assimilation model to teach Indian children Euro-American ways. Residential schools stripped Native American children of their culture, including their language, customs, music, and traditions. And a lot more has come out about that just really in the last 10 years or so. That was not something that I was aware of growing up, but bad deal. So, an International Orange Shirt Day, because that's usually what they ended up having to wear. Let's see, National Chewing Gum Day. All right. Humans have used chewing gum for over 5,000 years. May have chewed it for enjoyment, to stave off hunger, or to freshen their breath, much like we do today. The sources used to make gum resulted in minty and sweet chewable globs of wax and sap resin that fulfilled the American urge to gnaw. They were unlikely to produce glossy pink bubbles worthy of jealous pokes from siblings. However, waking up with it stuck to your hair was still a possibility back then. So chewing gum's been around 5,000 years. How about that? That's impressive, considering most of the gum that I chew lasts for about 30 seconds, you know, flavor-wise. So it's interesting. Extra virgin olive oil day, so you could use that on something, I guess. AI at work day. Women's health and fitness day, a time for yoga. And ask a stupid question day. So all things that you could consider for today as you go through. We'll see. You know, I mean, it's just all the world is your oyster or your chewing gum. I guess whichever works best for you. That's 880 Weather Watch for now. Two, I wanted to talk about and get into this for just a second again. You know, it's been interesting because I haven't seen what we were expecting to see, but I think there's still a good chance. Maybe not to the extent. This has been a slow-moving storm. I'm looking at a whole lot of rain in western Kansas, western Oklahoma, panhandle of Texas, also into eastern Colorado. It's raining pretty good right now. Looks like in La Junta and Fowler, that area right now towards Pueblo. We'll see. Not a lot going on in Nebraska except for southeast corner. Fall City seeing rain. Beatrice, south of Lincoln in the north area, they are seeing some rain right now too, and it does appear to be moving this direction. So we will we'll see how that all shakes out. All right, it is September 30th.
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3: In Major League Baseball Tuesday, four wild card openers, starting in Atlanta, where the Braves got a three-run homer bottom of the eighth from Austin Riley to beat Philadelphia 5-3. The loss to closer Joan Duran, who pitched two innings. The White Sox led 5-0 in the fifth, wound up winning 6-3 at Houston. Houston's offense with runners in scoring position went 0-7. At Yankee Stadium, Ben Rice had four hits, including a solo homer and a grand slam. The Yanks beat rival Boston 9-0, winning pitcher Cam Schlittler with 6 1/3 scoreless innings, 10 strikeouts. The late game in San Diego had the Padres dominating the Cubs 8-0. Cubs went 3-for-31 at the plate, 11 strikeouts. Winning pitcher Michael King had a no-hitter until one out in the seventh. Among the NHL season openers, Florida won in overtime, 1-0 at Carolina. Victories for Boston and Montreal. WNBA playoff wins for New York and Indiana.
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6: I'm Stuart Varney, and this is the Fox Business Report.
7: Stock futures are higher this morning, even though crude oil prices and yields on U.S. Treasuries are elevated. Investors will be reacting today to the ADP report on jobs created by private employers, the updated GDP report on the economy, and the PCE inflation report. New York Fed President John Williams says the Fed probably will only need to raise interest rates one more time this year to get inflation back on track. And he says after raising rates in September, there is no need for urgency. Robinhood Markets will allow trading 24/7 for the first time. The trading app has decided to allow users to trade some U.S. stocks around the clock, even during weekends. Robinhood says it wants to give active traders the tools usually reserved for hedge funds and professionals. That's your Fox Business Report. I'm Ginny Cosola. Invested in you.
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0: 627. Of course, it is that time of year. Lots of sports going on, and we got lots for you here on the sister stations, KRVN. Coming up tonight, got UNK volleyball as Arkansas. Fort Smith will be taking on the highly ranked Lopers. Pregame is at 5:45 on 93.1 KRVN FM and 106.9 FM in the Kearney area. Then coming up on Thursday, Bertrand at Loomis football. 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Also tomorrow night, Nebraska volleyball as they will be taking on the Nittany Lions in Happy Valley. Pregame is at 5 on Cammy. Then Friday, more. Southern Valley taking on Pleasanton in football. Pregame is at 6:35. That'll be over on right here on 880 KRVN at 98.5. That is Southern Valley's played well. And they take on Pleasanton. They travel to Pleasanton. And then over on our sister station, Cammy, Elm Creek, the Buffaloes will be taking on the Alma Cardinals. Pregame is at 6:35 there. That'll be again on Cammy and at KRVN.com. And then on also same day, we got a triple header of action. Northeast State takes on UNK in volleyball. Pregame is at 5:45 on 93.1 The River and 106.9 FM. Of course, Husker football on Saturday as they'll be taking on the Terps hosting Maryland. Pregame is at 11 o'clock on 880 KRVN, so 3 o'clock kick. Also that day, the Gorillas of Pitt State travel up to Kearney to take on the Lopers. Lopers looking for their first win. Pitt State looking for their first win. It's a 1:30 start over on the River. And Nebraska volleyball also that day. So very busy days. They will also be taking on Maryland. Pregame is at 5 o'clock on Cammy Country. Just talking to the AD at Alma and... So Alma and Elm Creek, as I mentioned, are playing football at 7 o'clock. They're also playing volleyball prior to that. So the old school volleyball-football matchup going on. We've seen that a couple times. It's maybe coming back into vogue just a little bit.
12: Hello, everyone. This is Jim Price with the Hastings Gun Show. Our fall show is October 2nd, 3rd, and 4th at the Hastings Fairgrounds. We're open Friday evening, 5 to 8 p.m. Saturday hours are 9 a.m. to 6 p.m. And Sunday starts at 10 a.m. to 4 p.m. $5 adult admission. We have great food service with dining area in the building. We will have great raffle prizes, and Sunday afternoon, we will draw for our raffle rifle. We'll have more firearms, more corn and silver exhibitors, and more craft show vendors in the main building. And remember, stay armed, my friend.
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16: For KRVN News, I'm Bob Brogan. A dense fog advisory is in effect until 11 a.m. this morning. President Donald Trump is coming to Grand Island next Monday for a midterm campaign rally. The Trump Committee says the president will speak October 5th at the Pinnacle Bank Expo Center at the Nebraska State Fairgrounds. Doors open at 2:30. The event begins at 4:30. And Trump is scheduled to speak at 6. The visit to Republican U.S. Senator Pete Ricketts faces independent Dan Osborne in a competitive Senate race. Trump endorsed Ricketts earlier this month and called on Nebraska voters to reelect him. Trump also has endorsed Republican Governor Jim Pillen, who is facing Democrat Lynn Walz in the November election. The Team Jack Foundation announced the official final total raised during their radiothon on September 24th. $219,810 was raised during the 14th annual Team Jack Radiothon on September 24th. Since the radiothon began in 2013, supporters have helped raise $1.79 million through the annual event. Those funds continue to support Team Jack's efforts to advance childhood brain cancer research, improve treatment options, and work toward a cure. The generosity of Radiothon supporters is helping create hope for kids and families facing childhood brain cancer. A 29-year-old transient is in custody after allegedly threatening a Kearney Public School staff member outside Bright Futures Preschool Monday morning. According to the Kearney Police Department, the incident happened around 8:15 in the morning at the preschool on Fifth Avenue as employees waited for school buses to arrive. Police say the man made threats of physical violence and left the area on a bicycle before officers arrived. Officers immediately began searching for the suspect and quickly located a man matching the description near 12th Street and 3rd Avenue. Police say when officers informed the man that he was under arrest, he became verbally confrontational and physically aggressive in an attempt to avoid being taken into custody. Officers were able to gain control of the suspect and safely complete the arrest. The suspect was identified as 29-year-old Michael Scott. He was booked into the Buffalo County Jail on charges of terroristic threats, possession of methamphetamine, assault on a peace officer, resisting arrest, and disorderly conduct. Kearney Police Chief Gabe Kowalik said threats involving the safety of school students and staff are taken seriously, and he praised officers for their quick response. For KRVN News, I'm Bob Brogan.
17: News, I'm Paul Stevens. Former American Idol contestant Caleb Flynn found guilty by an Ohio court in connection with the murder of his wife.
18: While we respect the system, certainly, we're disappointed. I fully anticipate that there will be a notice of appeal filed, and this decision will be tested thoroughly in the Court of Appeals.
17: Flynn's lawyer, Patrick Mulligan, Lindsay Clancy in court again on Tuesday after a jury failed to reach a verdict on child murder charges this month.
19: Her attorney, Kevin Reddington, now says prosecutors failed to prove Clancy did it. Reddington argued today that Clancy should be acquitted because police botched an investigation, including, quote, woefully deficient forensic evidence.
17: Fox's Brian Yenis in Plymouth, Massachusetts. No decision yet about a possible retrial in that case. 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
0: It is 6:35. We are at 65 degrees here at the Lexington studios of KRVN. There is a dense fog advisory in effect until 11 a.m. Central Time on Wednesday. Visibility is low in places, very low, as 1/4 of a mile in dense fog. Portions of central, east central, and south central Nebraska, as well as Phillips and Smith counties in Kansas. Again, this is until 11 o'clock. Now, a flood watch remains in effect through Thursday evening because of some excessive rainfall that could take place. So they're just going to be very careful. Counties included in Kansas, Jewell, Mitchell, Osborne, Phillips, Rooks, and Smith. In Nebraska, those counties are Adams, Buffalo, Clay, Dawson, Fillmore, Franklin, Furnace, Gosper, Hall, Hamilton, Harlan, Kearney, Merrick, Knuckles, Phelps, Polk, Thayer, Webster, and York. So it's a big swath of folks that are in that flash flood watch, in that flood watch again, I should say. Well, the big story continues to be this really slow-moving storm system that will bring another round of widespread rainfall through Thursday, with the greatest impacts expected across portions of north-central Kansas and far southern Nebraska. And that's kind of where the rain is right now. Well, it's in northern Kansas right now, so the biggest part, kind of around Hayes. But it goes from... I suppose you could say it goes from Norton all the way to all the way down into the Texas Panhandle. So pretty wide swath. Rain chances will continue to increase throughout into Wednesday, into today, as that tropic moisture continues to roll through. Forecast models remain in good agreement that the heaviest rain will develop south of Interstate 80, with the best chances of significant totals focused across the southeastern half of the area. By the time the storm exits Thursday evening, much of the region is expected to receive 2 to 3 inches of rain, while some localized corridors could see 4 to 5. Concern is highest in areas that already have received substantial rainfall. In addition to the flood threat, there is a low-end risk for a few strong storms Wednesday afternoon and evening, mainly across the southern half of the area. While widespread severe weather is not expected, a few storms could produce gusty winds, hail, and perhaps even an isolated tornado near a lingering frontal boundary. Rainfall will gradually begin to decrease Thursday afternoon and evening as the upper-level storm weakens and moves east. Good news is that once this storm leaves, a much quieter weather pattern settles in. Sunshine returns Friday and continues through the weekend and into early next week. That's your 880 Weather Watch for now.
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0: To hear more, visit dan.democrat. 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
1: Did somebody say apple? 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
4: 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Listings include Travis Hannah Schmitz with 135, one load at 650. Lovett Family, 220 head of Angus steers, one load at 650, one load 575. Cray Angus sired. 316 steers from Hockenberry and Qualley. Three nice loads, six weight load, 580-pound load, and 475-pound load. Schmidt Robinson, 392, approximately 200 steers, 180 head of heifers, one load at 650, one load at 575, heifers at 550. Napper Stack, 50 steers at 675. Galloway, 340, approximately 200 steers, 140 heifers, one load at 600, heifers at 5 1/4. Porth and Porth with 57 steers, 5 1/2 to 650. Nelson with 100 steers, 4 5 weights. Hamelberg with 100 steer and heifers at 5 6 weights. And Ray and Ranch with 75 black white face and Hereford four weights, 2,000 spring calves this Thursday, 12:30, Valentine Livestock.
5: Ogallala Livestock Special Stocker Feeder Sale this Thursday, October 1st, starting at 10 a.m., selling loads and part loads at 11, expecting over 1,700 head in the yearling division. Springer Cattle Company, 142 red and black Angus cross heifers, weighing 8 to 875. Nathan Kramer, 180 Angus and black white face spade heifers, weighing 8 to 850. Here's Tom and Chris Rudd, 113 Angus and red Angus steers, weighing 750 to 850. Maddox Cattle Company with 85 head of red composite preg-checked open heifers weighing 8 to 900 pounds. In the calf division, Carolyn Lance Most, 190 Angus and black whiteface steers and heifers weighing 4 to 550. 120 black, red, and Charlet steers and heifers weighing 4.5 to 6.5 from Jack Payne. Storm Lake Livestock, Aaron and Ashton Vivian, 110 red Angus and a few Angus steers and heifers, they'll be 5 weights. Braden and Kenna Perry at 100 head of Angus Charlet cross heifers weighing 5 to 550. Here's Flying U Cross, Darren and Kevin Vinton, 98 Angus and Charlet Cross steers and heifers, weighing 3.5 to 500 pounds. Sakugawa Ranch, Jake and Jolynn Lumpkin, 72 head of Angus and some Angus steers, weighing 4.5 to 575. Here's 70 head of Angus steers, they'll weigh 500 to 600 pounds from Jay and Wade Dickinson. All this and many more valued consignments this Thursday, October 1st, at Ogallala Livestock Special Stocker Feeder Sale, starting at 10 a.m., selling loads and part loads at 11.
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7: 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Simpson, 500, Black and Baldy Steer, Nines D&D, 240, Black and Baldy Steer, Dowling, 220, Black Pregged Open Heifer, Aesop and Steers, 200, Black Steers, Madsen, 100, Black and Baldy and Red Steer, Reed, 100, Black Pregged Open, Papashak and Foley, 77, Angus Pregged Open, Veal, Black Angus, 50, Angus Pregged Open, plus many more yearling. 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Fortner with 675 Angus steers, Rumpf Ranch with 400 Angus steers, Daly 400 black calves, heifers all in town, Shorb 300 Angus all in town, White 250, Black and Baldy, Tennis 180 Angus calves, Barber 100 black, plus many more calves. 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
13: 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Nebraska's defense got a big lift last week when Rob Orich's crew forced three turnovers in their 18-point win at Michigan State.
14: We met a goal. I think anytime you

0: guys attack the ball. I still think there are some opportunities on the tape where we can continue to improve that. But pleased it happened. I thought it was a vital part of the game as they started to pick up rhythm a few different times offensively to get off the field that way and provide the short field. Was pleased to see it.
1: Meanwhile, on the other side of the ball, lots of questions for offensive coordinator Dana Holgorsen on how things look with or without running back Jamal Rule.
2: Yeah, with Rule, it won't change. Sometimes I don't even know which back is going into the game. It doesn't affect my play calling, which one of those guys is in there. If I feel like we need to run it, we're going to run it. If I feel like we need to throw it, we're going to throw it.
1: We should get an early read on Rule status today when the first injury report comes out. Reporting with the Nebraska football team in Lincoln, I'm Sean Callahan of HuskerOnline.com.
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5: In Major League Baseball Tuesday, four wild card openers starting in Atlanta, where the Braves got a three-run homer bottom of the eighth from Austin Riley to beat Philadelphia 5-3. The loss to closer Joan Duran, who pitched two innings. The White Sox led 5-0 in the fifth, wound up winning 6-3 at Houston. Houston's offense with runners in scoring position went 0-7. At Yankee Stadium, Ben Rice had four hits, including a solo homer and a grand slam. The Yanks beat rival Boston 9-0, winning pitcher Cam Schlittler with 6 1/3 scoreless innings, 10 strikeouts. The late game in San Diego had the Padres dominating the Cubs 8-0. Cubs went 3-for-31 at the plate, 11 strikeouts. Winning pitcher Michael King had a no-hitter until one out in the seventh. Among the NHL season openers, Florida won in overtime, 1-0 at Carolina. Victories for Boston and Montreal. WNBA playoff wins for New York and Indiana.
6: Become a little bit of a big deal in our house. This is The Good Life. I'm Lacey Shippey. When I was little, I can remember my dad watching spaghetti westerns, Clint Eastwood movies, Bonanza, and of course, Gunsmoke. A decent little show in black and white, or sometimes the later colored episodes, Marshall Dillon took care of Dodge with Festus and Miss Kitty. There was no swearing, no nudity, and the most distressing parts were the always predictable gunfights as he upheld the law in the Wild West while contemplating the meaning of right and wrong and the complexity of justice. So one evening, after a long day that went particularly well with children who behaved nicely and helped me accomplish a clean house and tidy yard, I decided that a reward had been earned. After a noisy supper time, I had them tuck into their pajamas and brush their teeth, so that after this reward, they could be put to bed. It was a good day, but it had still been full of four very loud little people and all the business that entails, so a quick bedtime was still in the back of my mind. They dashed about getting ready, then rapidly built their couch nests out of their blankets. I turned on the TV as they shouted out their requests and suggestions for a movie, but this worn-out mama was not keen on finding a bright, obnoxious cartoon. Instead, I told them that they would be treated to one of my favorites, and I searched until I found the one I wanted. On the screen appeared John Wayne, simply talking about the upcoming feature. Then it was a pair of legs sporting a gun belt and a six gun walking into a draw on a dusty black and white street. A single shot fired. Gunsmoke, starring James Arness. I had anticipated some pushback from the tiny humans who were typically into singing and dancing animals and goofy cartoon storylines, but I received none. They were hooked and never mentioned once the lack of color or flashy pictures. They watched the first episode in almost complete silence, and when it was over, my did they have questions about the plot and the moral lessons tucked into the 24 minutes of Western action. So we talked about it a bit, and I could see my oldest two contemplating the message in their head. Off to bed they went, and I thought, oh, that was fun. I'll have to pick the show back up on my own sometime. But wouldn't you know, since that evening, when there becomes time for that rare, relaxing evening show, it's Gunsmoke that they want. And it makes this nostalgic heart happy. I'm Lacey Shippey with The Good Life. If you have thoughts to share or a story to tell,

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1: Best of harvest season. No matter if your role is a producer driving a combine, a driver hauling grain to the local elevators, or a motorist on country roads surrounded by farmland, safety needs to be kept in mind.
2: Fall gets going. The days are getting shorter, so you're going to see these big pieces of equipment out onto the roadway later into the evening. We're getting darker earlier in the evening, so the chances that ag equipment is going to meet with the motoring public is pretty good this time of year.
1: Dan Neenan of the National Education Center for Agricultural Safety says both farm equipment drivers and motorists need safety reminders when they are on the road this time of year.
2: So left turns on the farmsteads is something that we need to talk about. Ag equipment will be making turns into farmsteads. The motoring public, you have to obey the law, and you can only pass farm equipment in passing zones. You can't pass it in no passing zones. But we see a lot of collisions that occur between the motoring public and the farming community when the tractors and the combines are turning left into farmsteads about the same time that the motoring public is trying to pass. So there needs to be that awareness out there and to share the road.
1: Meanwhile, farmers need to make safety checks of machinery and have personal protection and safety equipment available prior to the start of harvest for the season, for each day.
2: We always want to take a look at the fire extinguishers that are in the shed and in the combine. Are they charged? Are they ready to go? The first aid kits. Do you have a farm first aid kit that's stocked and ready to go?
1: Neenan adds, if a grower's area uses 911 signs for emergency notification,
2: have a notebook in every vehicle, combine, tractor, pickup truck, minivan, that might go from farmstead to farmstead, because farmers are now renting more property than ever before, would have that 911 sign. So if you have an emergency, that you can get that 911 sign and be able to give them that 911 number right away, which is going to tell the dispatcher what fire department, what ambulance, what law enforcement agency to be able to respond.
1: And even though most cell phone customers pay a 911 fee that allows vectoring to find GPS location,
2: that takes time. And in an injury or in a cardiac event, time is muscle. So we need to shorten up that time from the time that we dial 911 till the time that we can get medical resources there to be able to help.
1: I'm Rod Bain reporting for the U.S. Department of Agriculture in Washington, D.C.
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4: 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Republican Tim Anderson, a leader who will fight for us because he's one of us. 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
8: Sometimes the best presents are the least expensive. Hi, this is Jim Daly with Focus on the Family. I bet if you ask your spouse to list some of the favorite things they've received from you, some of the most cherished items will be those that were simple and heartfelt. I know for my wife, Jean, I just cooked her birthday dinner. It was the first time that I've done that, and I made a great vegetarian casserole. And you know what? She said it was the best birthday ever. Here are a few ideas that will go a long way in communicating your love. First, what about a framed picture of the two of you together? You might even include a little note that lists some of the qualities that you admire most about your spouse. And speaking of notes, a short note on the dresser or in the car, wherever they might get ready in the morning, can brighten your spouse's day. Yeah, it doesn't have to be profound, just a simple, I love you because you're you. That's sufficient. How about a music mix? Pick out some of your favorite songs that you share together and make a playlist for their MP3 player. Or burn them onto a CD and include a card explaining why those songs are special between the two of you. Finally, do something domestic. Does your husband usually clean the kitchen after dinner? Do the dishes for him one night and let him kick his feet up for a while. And if your wife is responsible for making the lunches and getting everyone off to school on time, let her sleep in one morning and take over the shift. With a little creativity, there's no end to the gifts you can give your spouse, not only on special occasions, but just because. To help your family thrive, go to FocusOnTheFamily.com. I'm Jim Daly.
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11: For KRVN News, I'm Bob Brogan. The city of Lexington was the winner of the Community of the Year at the Nebraska Diplomats Annual Awards Banquet Monday evening during the 2026 Governor's Summit in Kearney. The city was honored for taking bold steps to respond and recover after the closure of the Tyson Food Plant in January 2026. The Lexington City Council authorized City Manager Joe Peplich to sign agreements with Tyson to acquire key nearby assets, including the plant's former wastewater treatment facility, adjacent farmland, and access to the Union Pacific Railroad. The city is managing these acquired assets to attract private investment, create new jobs, and encourage long-term industrial revitalization. Governor Jim Pillen nominated Lexington for designation under the Federal Opportunity Zones program to help spur further investment. The city and local entities cooperated to connect more than 3,000 displaced workers with alternative employment opportunities and state assistance resources. On another, Pillen signed an order creating a statewide group to coordinate business recruitment and economic growth across all six regions of the state. Led by the state's economic development director, the group will work with chambers and local leaders on a multi-year plan, hold business roundtables, promote Nebraska to companies, and track sites and infrastructure ready for new projects. It will send an initial plan to the governor by December 31st, 2026, and publish a full strategy by June 30th, 2027. For KRVN News, I'm Bob Brogan.
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12: A fight in flight leads to fright. I'm Dave Anthony, Fox News. When it appears the co-pilot went on the attack,
13: he took a knife and tried to kill the pilot.
12: That's what the mother of a passenger on the Fly Dubai flight tells Fox. It was headed to Israel, but made an emergency landing in Saudi Arabia amid fears the plane was hijacked.
14: We are getting some new images of a passenger covered in blood who reportedly got involved to help. We know the plane, Fly Dubai flight FZ-1037, was flying from Dubai to Tel Aviv this morning. After flying for about 2.5 hours, that plane signaled an emergency on board while entering Jordanian airspace. That's when it abruptly descended from 33,000 feet to 17,000 feet. There was a lot of screaming on board. The power went out, and they all thought they were going to die.
12: Fox's Jeff Paul in Tel Aviv. Both the pilot and the co-pilot are reportedly hospitalized. Now to a different flight today. taking the last American troops stationed in Iraq out of the country.
15: 8 years after the 2003 toppling of Saddam Hussein, American troops first withdrew, only to return to oust ISIS in 2014. A Pentagon spokesman says the orderly departure reflects the success of the 12-year campaign against the Islamic State group. Security experts warn leaving Iraq could allow Iran to expand its own influence there and perhaps allow ISIS to make a comeback too.
12: Fox's Jonathan Savage. Russia hit Ukraine again overnight with a drone and missile barrage targeting power and other utility infrastructure, an attack that killed four civilians, including a child found dead in the rubble of a home. There will be a Senate hearing today into the threats of AI going out of control, something that's prompted calls for Congress to put in regulations. President Trump wants AI companies to police themselves, and they signed an agreement with industry leaders, CEO Mark Zuckerberg among them. He says they are working as an industry to self-police. 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
12: Tennessee is getting ready to do something that hasn't happened in that state in at least 200 years. Execute a woman. Krista Pike will get a lethal injection this morning for a 1995 murder. Governor Bill Lee rejected her bid for clemency. Pike claims she was a mentally ill 18-year-old at the time of the killing. In Ohio, a conviction in another murder case.
20: We, the jury in this case, being duly impaneled and sworn, find the defendant, Caleb C. Flynn, guilty.
21: The judge revoking the 40-year-old's bond, setting a sentencing hearing for October 5th. Prosecutors say Flynn, a former American Idol contestant and pastor, fatally shot his 37-year-old wife Ashley at their Tip City home in February and staged the scene to look like a home invasion, pointing to thousands of texts between him and his mistress, Aaliyah Botner, as proof of a motive. Botner, who testified, reading messages Flynn sent her, including one stating he wanted his wife, quote, dead and gone. The defense had argued no murder weapon was recovered. Kristen Goodwin, Fox News.
12: A hearing has been set for November 2nd in the push for retrying Lindsay Clancy for murder in Massachusetts and the killing of her three kids after a hung jury mistrial weeks ago considering her insanity defense.
22: Clancy's lawyer, Kevin Reddington, will push for a dismissal of murder charges his client still faces. If that doesn't happen, Judge William Sullivan said he wants a new trial date set.
23: That's my goal in this thing, is to get this thing tried as soon as proper without sacrificing anyone's rights.
22: The next hearing will also likely address a potential inquiry into the holdout juror that led to the mistrial earlier this month. Add to that Reddington's assertion that prosecutors have not proven Clancy actually killed her kids. Commonwealth attorneys call that laughable. Gernal Scott, Fox News.
12: On Wall Street, stock futures are down a bit ahead of an inflation report this hour. In the baseball playoffs, Atlanta, San Diego, the New York Yankees, and Chicago White Sox all won opening games in the wild card round. I'm Dave Anthony. This is Fox News.
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0: Good morning. It is 7:07. 65 degrees here at the Lexington studios of KRVN. No rain at this point, but some appears to be coming right along the Nebraska-Kansas border. Let's take a look at your forecast. First of all, for central Nebraska, chance of showers, areas of dense fog this morning. That was certainly the case. Then showers and a slight chance of thunderstorms in the afternoon. Some thunderstorms may produce heavy rainfall in the afternoon. Highs in the low 60s, northeast winds at around 10, becoming 10 to 15. Chance of precipitation is at 90%. Tonight, showers, slight chance of thunderstorms in the evening, then a chance of showers and a slight chance of thunderstorms after midnight. Some thunderstorms may produce heavy rainfall. Lows in the mid-50s, northeast winds at 10 to 15. Chance of precipitation is at 80%. Thursday, mostly cloudy, chance of showers and a slight chance of thunderstorms in the morning, then a slight chance of showers in the afternoon. Some thunderstorms may produce heavy rainfall in the morning. Highs in the low 60s, northeast winds at 10 to 20 with gusts to 30. Chance of precipitation at 30%. For Thursday night, clear and colder, lows in the mid-40s, northeast winds at around 10 with gusts to around 25. Friday, sunny, highs around 60, southeast winds at around 10 with gusts to around 20. Friday night, clear, lows in the mid-40s, Saturday, sunny, highs in the upper 60s. For northwest and north-central Kansas, flood watch remains in effect through Thursday afternoon, also for much of Nebraska. Today, showers, patchy fog, slight chance of thunderstorms this afternoon. Some of them may produce some heavy rainfall. Highs in the mid-60s, northeast winds at 10 to 20 with gusts to 35. Chance of rain is near 100%. Tonight, showers and a chance of thunderstorms, patchy fog. Some thunderstorms may produce heavy rainfall. Lows in the lower 50s. Northeast winds at 15 to 20 with gusts to 35. Chance of rain is at 90%. For Thursday, showers and a slight chance of thunderstorms in the morning, then chance of showers in the afternoon. Some of those storms could produce some heavy rainfall, especially tomorrow morning.
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2: With today's agriculture news, I'm Alex Makovica. Trumbull farmer Doug Sadoff is heading into harvest with incredibly wet fields, disease pressure, and now no grain storage of his own. A June storm destroyed his entire grain handling system with wind speeds estimated at 80 miles an hour and golf ball-sized hail.
3: We lost our whole grain handling system in the June storm, so I'm headed to town with all my crops.
2: And of course, the weather now not giving farmers much of a window. Some of his replant corn is dealing with tar spots and worm damage.
3: Well, the weather right now is not cooperating. And, it's not going to be an easy harvest. It's going to be a long one, especially with the replant corn. I'm still not even sure if it's going to make it.
2: Sadoff just concluded his service on the Nebraska Soybean Board. From Trumbull, about an hour straight east to Friend, it's our View from the Cab this week, presented by People's Company and Harvest Help. 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
4: We just started last week. We had a few sunny days on corn. They cut some beans earlier, a week ago, 10 days ago.
25: David Bruns farms near Friend, Nebraska. We caught up with him Tuesday morning as he was trying to find a dry field to pick corn.
4: We had a good 3 inches last week, and now, they're forecasting 2 to 5 or 4 to 5 for the next, starting tonight. So
25: How are the field conditions following that rain?
4: They're pretty wet. 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And we don't like loading on the road, but we may have to, but that's always a challenge.
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2: More details unveiled yesterday as even more questions have been asked regarding Nebraska giving farmers a 90-day diesel tax break during harvest. Governor Jim Pillen was in Kearney yesterday for the Governor's Ag Summit. He says his executive orders do a couple of things. So producers will get rebates for qualifying diesel taxes, plus allow diesel in farm trucks, and finally raise truck weight limits.
9: So the farmers that had a couple semis, you can use your red dye, and you can use your red fuel, and then you don't have to worry about, you just take care of it, and you'll have 30 to 45 days of having the fuel run out of your vehicle, and it'll get pink. Pretty simple. Don't fall out of your chair. We're going to execute this with common sense.
2: Operators who keep using clear diesel can save receipts and work with the Department of Revenue to recover the tax. He says trucks switching back from dyed fuel will have 30 to 45 days to clear the color. As for the weight limits.
9: But the weight restrictions are really simple. We call it a 20,000 pound capacity per axle.
2: Pillen said yesterday the relief covers ag hauling, including grain, feed, fertilizer, propane, livestock, and poultry, plus service trucks. State troopers were joined in on the conference yesterday and say they're using common sense as they enforce the order. The National FFA is giving students a closer look at careers in animal agriculture. Over 70 FFA members from 23 states gathered in Kansas City for the Next Gen Conference focused on animal systems. Students toured a Smithfield hog farm, Cargill pet and feed manufacturing facilities, and the American Royal. They also took part in hands-on activities with those companies and ag teachers. I'm Alex McAvica.
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0: It is 7:17 and 65 degrees here at the Lexington studios of KRVN. Time for us to take a look at sports. Jason Jorgensen is in here today. What do you got for us, Jason?
14: Well, the rain stayed away, and the Cozad Country Club was able to host the Girls Southwest Conference Golf Tournament yesterday. Cozad took the team title, while Minden's Macy Jorgensen was a conference champion, and she fired a 67. That score breaks the 18-hole school record previously held by her older sister, Kaylin. But the Haymakers took the team title with a 385. That was two strokes better than Holdridge. McCook finished third. Jorgensen once again won it with a 67. That was 16 strokes better than McCook's Haley Smalley, who shot an 83. Ella Atchison of Cozad was third with an 84. UNK head football coach Ryan Held has made a significant change to the program this week. He has elevated receivers coach Tyler Harris to offensive coordinator for the rest of the year. Held hopes this move will help the Lopers going forward.
15: You know, I just felt maybe I was a detriment trying to run the whole program and call plays and do this and do that and be a part of the game management, because I love the front lines and I love all that. But I think one voice, even though we're all on the same page, will be good. So that is a big movement there, and I have a lot of faith in Tyler.
14: Now, Held and Harris had jointly called the plays during the first 4 weeks of the season that had seen UNK struggle on offense, as the Lopers have opened up the year 0-4. UNK hosts Pittsburgh State this Saturday at 3 for homecoming. Actually, at 2 for homecoming. That game can be heard on 93.1 The River and 106.9 in Kearney. Major League Baseball, the playoffs are underway. The White Sox beat Houston. It was the Yankees blowing out Boston. Atlanta was a 5-3 win over Philadelphia, and San Diego smacked around Chicago late last night, 8-0. In high school volleyball, I think just about everybody in the free world played last night. Winners included Alma, Amherst, Anzi Litchfield, and Arcadia Loop City. Axtell and Broken Bow won it with Central City over St. Paul. Cozad with wins over McCook and Cambridge. DCS and Elmer were winners, and Elm Creek won it a sweep over Lawrence Nelson. Giltner shut out Overton, and Gothenburg is playing better, 1-4 over Chase County. Grand Island and Hershey won. Hershey with a big-time win last night on the road over Arapahoe in 5. Kearney Catholic swept Minden. Kennesaw was a winner. It was Lincoln Southwest over Kearney. Loomis, Maywood Hayes Center, and Medicine Valley all won, and Mullen picked up a 1-4 over St. Pat's. Northwest swept Adams Central as O'Neill and 3 over Broken Bow. Pleasanton and Red Cloud won matches last night, as did Sandhills Thedford of Superior, shutting out Wood River. And Wilcox Hildreth knocked off Harvard. We're able to play a little bit of high school softball yesterday. Adams Central beat McCook 7-4. Fairbury with a big win over Lexington. Grand Island and Highway 6 each won. Hastings shut out Elkhorn. Kearney picked up wins over Lincoln Northeast and Lincoln Southeast. Kearney Catholic beat Southern Valley Alma. They also shut out Chase County. It was Northwest over Gretton East. Southern Valley Alma outslugged Chase County 19-7, and St. Paul was a 5-4 winner over Ord. Lexington boys tennis team had a great day winning the Kearney Catholic invite yesterday. They beat Adams Central. They beat Central Catholic. They knocked off Holdridge. They beat Kearney Catholic and Gretna East. And UNK volleyball tonight at home against Arkansas Fort Smith at 6. We'll bring you that one on the river and 106.9 in Kearney. That is a look at sports. For more, you can find that anytime at krvn.com.
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0: Well, highs today are 5 to 10 degrees cooler than normal in the 60s as the remnants of Hurricane Polo lifts northeast. Widespread rain and thunderstorms expand in coverage. At times, rain could be heavy through tonight. A lull in the rain this afternoon may lead to increasing stability from breaks in the clouds and warming trends. Locations south of I-80 in central and eastern Nebraska and much of central and western Kansas are in a marginal risk for some severe storms. A sharp cutoff in rain to the northwest is likely to leave many areas of the Sandhills with little or no rainfall. Rain tapers off from northwest to southeast tomorrow. Light rain may linger tomorrow night from central and eastern Kansas to eastern Nebraska. Tomorrow and Friday are the coolest days with highs in the upper 50s to the mid-60s. High pressure pushes dry Canadian air southward for the return of sunshine Friday through Tuesday. Highs for the weekend and Monday are in the 60s to some low 70s. Tuesday is a bit warmer with highs in the upper 60s to the 70s. Matt, your 880 Weather Watch.
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12: I'm Taylor Riggs, and this is the Fox Business Report.
22: Egg prices are a lot lower than a year ago, and that has significantly impacted egg producer Calmain Foods. Sales in the summer quarter were down 42%, and it lost money in the period. The average selling price for a dozen conventional shell eggs in the quarter was down more than 59%, and there were more eggs available because of increased production. President Trump and artificial intelligence CEOs have signed a voluntary safety pact after the president met with AI leaders at the White House. The companies say they'll work with independent auditors to assess whether AI systems are working as their designers intended. The Wall Street Journal says Kroger is trying to be a lot more like Walmart. Its CEO Greg Foran is a former Walmart executive, now focusing on everyday low prices. That's your Fox Business Report. I'm Jenny Cosola, invested in you.
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2: 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Also that day, a Mental Health Matters Walk taking place Holdridge. The Holdridge Area Chamber of Commerce is holding this new Mental Health Matters Run Walk at the Don Sjorn community YMCA. Participants can either run or walk a mile or do a 5K. You can register at 9 o'clock, and of course all ages are welcome. Also taking place on Saturday, the North Platte Community College Music Department is hosting concert pianist Mark Valenti on October 3rd at 7 at the McDonald Belton Theater. Valenti has performed solo recitals across the United States and internationally in France, Belgium, Hungary, and Luxembourg. This concert is free and open to the public. You can find all of that stuff on our community events page.
3: In times like these, Nebraskans need a fighter in their corner. That's our Attorney General Mike Hilgers, protecting the American dream. Mike Hilgers has made bringing down costs for Nebraska families a top priority. That's why Hilgers fought big companies trying to raise our electrical bills and won. Hilgers went to court to put the brakes on hidden fees that drive up costs. And Hilgers has taken the fight to the scammers and fraudsters who prey on our neighbors. As a father of four, Mike Hilgers is holding big tech accountable for misleading parents, and Hilgers defended parental rights in the classroom. And when Biden tried to force Nebraska schools to let boys play girls' sports, Hilgers said, no way. Now Mike Hilgers is fighting to defend Nebraska's water rights. And Hilgers is protecting Nebraska farmers and ranchers from crippling regulations that raise food prices. Fighting for what matters most, protecting the American dream. Our Attorney General, Mike Hilgers.
4: Paid for by friends of Mike Hilgers.
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6: For KRVN News, I'm Bob Brogan. There's a flood watch in effect through 7 p.m. on Thursday. Widespread areas of 2 to 3 inches of additional rainfall is possible, with localized bands of 4 to 5 inches possible. The city of Lexington was the winner of the Community of the Year at the Nebraska Diplomats Annual Awards Banquet Monday evening. during the 2026 Governor's Summit in Kearney. The city was honored for taking bold steps to respond and recover after the closure of the Tyson Foods plant in January 2026. The Lexington City Council authorized City Manager Joe Peplich to sign agreements with Tyson to acquire key nearby assets, including the plant's former wastewater treatment facility, adjacent farmland, and access to the Union Pacific Railroad. The city is managing these acquired assets to attract private investment, create new jobs, and encourage long-term industrial revitalization. Governor Jim Pillen nominated Lexington for designation under the Federal Opportunity Zones Program to help spur further investment. The city and local entities cooperated to connect more than 3,000 displaced workers with alternative employment opportunities and state assistance resources. On another front, Governor Pillen signed an order creating a statewide group to coordinate business recruitment and economic growth across all six regions of the state. Led by the state's economic development director, the group will work with chambers and local leaders on a multi-year plan. It will send an initial plan to the governor by December 31st of this year and publish a full strategy by June 30th, 2027. Lexington Regional Health Center administrators are recognizing several employees for making a lasting impact on patients and their families through exceptional care and During his report to the LRHC board Tuesday evening, Chief Experience Officer Mike Dowling told of a family recently sending a letter praising the emergency department staff who treated a high school football player after suffering serious injuries during a game. The patient arrived at the hospital unconscious, wearing full football gear and unable to move his extremities. The family credited emergency department caregivers, along with radiology staff member Kenan Drilling and the emergency doctor, for calmly explaining each step of the patient's treatment and keeping loved ones informed during a frightening situation. For KRVN News, I'm Bob Brogan.
7: News. I'm CJ Papa. Chaos in the cockpit, leading many to believe a Fly Dubai flight from Israel, from Saudi Arabia to Israel, is being hijacked. Fox's Jeff Paul.
8: Israeli Prime Minister Benjamin Netanyahu says the situation is now under control after that plane was safely diverted to Saudi Arabia. New images of a passenger covered in blood who reportedly got involved to help. Now, one passenger on board tells Fox News the co-pilot had stabbed the captain of the plane, who then collapsed onto the controls.
7: All the passengers are safe. President Trump insists AI is safe, and there's a new security pact to prove it.
9: There's going to be a tremendous self-policing aspect.
7: Many lawmakers on both sides want more rules.
10: Republican Senator Josh Hawley will lead a hearing today on rogue AI.
7: Fox's Jackie Heinrich. 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

0: Well, good morning, everyone. We are still tracking a pretty powerful storm system that'll bring more significant weather impacts today and tonight across south central Nebraska and north central Kansas. The latest trend shows the heaviest rain shifting a bit farther south. As a result, areas north of I-80 may see lower rainfall totals than originally expected. However, locations along and southeast of a line from Stockton to Superior in Geneva remain the primary concern for heavy rain. Many of these areas could pick up 3 to 4 inches of rainfall, which with some isolated amounts near 5 inches possible. These are also areas that received substantial rainfall last week, increasing the risk for flooding. Rain coverage and intensity are expected to peak from around midday through midnight. Flooding concerns will remain elevated through tonight, especially across northern Kansas and far southern Nebraska. There is also a conditional severe weather threat for this afternoon. If enough instability develops despite widespread clouds and rain, a few strong to severe storms could form near and south of Nebraska-Kansas border, roughly between 3 and 8 o'clock this afternoon and evening. A couple storms could produce damaging winds, large hail, and even an isolated tornado. Areas of dense fog this morning should gradually improve through the mid to late morning hours, and fog is not expected to be a major issue tonight. Looking ahead, once a storm exits, dry weather returns for the weekend and into next week. Temperatures will feel much more like fall, with highs mainly in the 60s and lower 70s, and overnight lows in the 40s and lower 50s. A gradual warming trend is also expected to show up next week. That's your 82 Weather Watch.
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4: So Nebraska Community Foundation, we unleash abundant local assets and inspire charitable giving, as well as connect ambitious people to build stronger communities across Nebraska. We work with 1,500 volunteers benefiting 298 communities.
3: Well, of course, you guys have your annual celebration and training coming up. So what's the purpose and goal of this conference?
5: This is really our biggest opportunity each year to bring the NCF network together. We have people coming from communities all across Nebraska, and they get to spend the day together learning from each other, sharing ideas, celebrating what they've accomplished back home. There's a lot of practical training that we do, but just as important, there is quite a bit of peer-to-peer connection going on. Someone from a town of 200 might be sitting at a table with someone from a much larger community, and they can learn a tremendous amount from one another. So it's really just at the end of the day, we're bringing everyone together to celebrate, because community work can be challenging, and we think it's an important step to stop and recognize the people who are putting the time and energy to make their hometown stronger. Our primary audience for affiliated fund training are the volunteers within our network, our fund advisory committee members. These are folks that volunteer within their communities to be local leaders that help make decisions on where local grants are being awarded, how projects are being prioritized for fundraising, ones that are inviting folks to support their community and grow local unrestricted endowments that will benefit the community for years to come.
3: Well, give me a rundown of what the day will look like.
5: So registration opens at 7 a.m. that day on November 12th. We have our opening plenary starting at 8:30. We have a couple of plenaries to kick off the day. One with a speaker by the name of Becky McCray. She is out of Oklahoma and is going to be talking about idea-friendly communities. Our second plenary is called Off the Beaten Path, where we're going to be focusing in even more on our theme this year of common courage. I've been hearing some stories of how volunteers that you can really relate to are taking bold steps to make their communities the places they've always dreamed of. In the afternoon, we have three different rounds of breakout sessions. The topics with those range from fundraising to marketing to governance to how do you find the abundant local assets that help make your community what it is. Then we'll wrap up the day with a banquet in the evening, which is really the celebration piece of the event. It's a chance to eat together, hear some great community stories, and celebrate the people who are doing this work all across Nebraska.
4: And I will add, as Anders mentioned, peer-to-peer learning is so important, and it's one of the hallmarks of our affiliated fund training. So our sessions throughout the afternoon are not only led by the Nebraska Community Foundation staff, but a large number of those presenters are the volunteers from the affiliated funds, because we find great value. There's a lot of value in learning from the peers across the state and what they're doing and learning in their communities.
3: Yeah, and I was going to try and dive in a little more into the morning session in the afternoon. So let's talk more on that morning session and kind of dissect a little more that theme of common courage and what you guys hope to get out of that training session.
5: Love to. When we talk about courage, I don't think we're talking about something about some big heroic act. In community development, courage often looks pretty ordinary. It might be someone who says, we should try this. It might be a young person who steps up and says, I have an idea. Or it might be a group of volunteers who are willing to just try something new, even though they don't know exactly how it's going to turn out. So our 10:30 session, we're going to hear stories from Nebraska communities that demonstrate what that kind of common courage looks like. And then we'll turn the conversation over to people in the room and ask them to think about where they're seeing courage in their own communities and where they might be willing to exercise it a little bit more. I think it's one of those really special things about Nebraska. You don't always see courage announced with a lot of fanfare. Sometimes it's just a handful of people deciding they're going to do something for their hometown and then getting to work.
3: Rhonda, anything you wanted to add?
4: We have actually interviewed quite a few people in a lot of volunteers about Common Courage throughout the year to see what does Common Courage mean to you? And obviously we'll be sharing more about that at the Affiliated Fund training, but some of the quotes include, Common Courage is each individual playing their part in the bigger picture. Someone else said, Common Courage is taking that step to possibly be a front runner in a project in your own community that has great impact. So very exciting to hear people's Common Courage stories and what they are doing and what others are doing in their community for a better place.
3: Very good. Let's break down those afternoon sessions, all three of them, kind of dive in more a little bit about what they're going to be about.
5: In the afternoon, people get to customize the experience a little bit. We have several breakout tracks. One is focused on fund development, how communities can build a culture of giving and grow resources they have available to invest back home. We have another on community impact, which is really about how you take those resources and use them to make a meaningful difference in your community. Think housing, think youth engagement, a lot of different ways that you can do that in your place. There's a marketing and communications track because having a great story isn't enough if people don't know about it. We want our communities to get better at telling their own stories and inviting people into the work. And then there's leadership and governance, which is really about people doing the work. How do you build strong volunteer teams, develop leadership, keep people engaged for the long haul? So there's something pretty practical for wherever people are in their community development journey.
3: Okay. How can we find more info and register?
4: More information about the annual celebration and training can be found on our website, which is nebraskahometown.org, as well as learning more about the 298 communities that NCF benefits. You can find all that information on our website.
3: Okay. Anything else for either of you to add?
5: I think the biggest thing is that this event really isn't about Nebraska Community Foundation. It's about Nebraska communities. Every day, there are people all across the state who are volunteering, giving, starting businesses, serving on boards, just finding ways to make their hometowns better. We get the privilege to work alongside a lot of these people, and this event is really just our chance to bring them together, learn from one of them. So if you care about the future hometown or the future greater Nebraska, we'd love to have you be a part of it.
3: That was Anders Olson, Director of Affiliated Fund Development, and Rhonda Velleba, Digital Marketing Specialist, both for Nebraska Community Foundation, talking about their 2026 celebration and training conference planned for November 12th in Kearney. To learn more or register, go to nebcomfound.org/celebrate. 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
6: 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Simply enroll eligible acres for haying or grazing in at least two coverage intervals and see if it rains. PRF indemnities are calculated when the final rainfall index in your grid falls below the trigger index during the selected intervals. 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
3: Well, Nebraska looks to continue its run of good play on Saturday when they host Maryland. Sean Callahan has more from Lincoln.
4: Nebraska's defense got a big lift last week when Rob Orch's crew forced three turnovers in their 18-point win at Michigan State.
5: We met a goal. I think anytime you set a goal, you can achieve a goal. It's important to see that it can come to realization so it can be a reality going forward. Really like the way our guys attack the ball. I still think there are some opportunities on the tape where we can continue to improve that. But pleased it happened. I thought it was a vital part of the game as they started to pick up rhythm a few different times offensively to get off the field that way and provide the short field. Was pleased to see it.
4: Meanwhile, on the other side of the ball, lots of questions for offensive coordinator Dana Holgorsen on how things look with or without running back Jamal Rhule.
6: Yeah, with Rhule, it won't change. Sometimes I don't even know which back is going into the game. It doesn't affect my play calling, which one of those guys is in there. If I feel like we need to run it, we're going to run it. If I feel like we need to throw it, we're going to throw it.
4: We should get an early read on Rhule's status today when the first injury report comes out. Reporting with the Nebraska football team in Lincoln, I'm Sean Callahan of HuskerOnline.com.
3: Thanks a lot, Sean. Huskers will host Maryland at 3 on Saturday. We'll have the game here on 880 KRVN. Cozad Country Club hosted the Southwest Conference Girls Golf Tournament yesterday. Cozad took the team title while Minden's Macy Jorgensen was a conference champion as she fired a 67. That score broke the 18-hole school record previously held by her older sister, Kaylin. Jorgensen won it with a 67. Haley Smalley and McCook was second. Finishing third was Ella Atchison of Cozad. Team scores, Cozad won it with a 385. That was two strokes better than Holdridge. McCook finished third. Lexington boys tennis team had a great day taking the Kearney Catholic invite. Yesterday, the Minutemen beat Adams Central, Central Catholic, Holdridge, Kearney Catholic, and Gretna East. And the UNK volleyball squad aims for its 16th consecutive victory tonight as they host Arkansas Fort Smith. That one begins at 6. We'll have it for you on 93.1 The River and 106.9 in Kearney. That is a look at sports. For more, you can find that anytime at krvn.com. I'm Jason Jorgensen.
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9: When sex change extremists fought to transform Nebraska kids, Lynn Walz stood with them. Walz voted to allow experimental child sex change surgeries instead of protecting Nebraska children. Lynn Walz even sided with the transgender extremists who vowed to burn down our Capitol and openly admits she won't stop their dangerous agenda. Dangerously radical or dangerously weak, Lynn Walz failed to stand up for our kids. She's unfit to be governor.
10: For 4 years, Governor Jim Pillen has beaten back the liberal extremists threatening to transform Nebraska. And he's not about to stop now. Governor Pillen stood up for Nebraska families and protected our children by criminalizing sex change operations for minors. But he didn't stop there. Historic tax cuts, ending taxpayer handouts to data centers, protecting our farmers. Governor Pillen puts Nebraska's safety and prosperity first, and he always will.
11: Paid for by Jim Pillen for governor. What does it take to turn

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2: It is September 30th, time for us to take a look at This Day in History and see what we've learned. On this day in 1949, the Berlin airlift came to an end after delivering more than 2.3 million tons of cargo to blockaded residents of West Berlin over about 15 months. It was really something. And again, one of those moments the Cold War was on its edge. On this day in 1777, the Continental Congress, forced to flee in the face of advancing British forces, moved to York, Pennsylvania. 1791, Mozart's opera, The Magic Flute, premiered in Vienna. On this day in 1938, addressing the public after co-signing the Munich Agreement, which allowed Nazi annexation of Czechoslovakia's Sudetenland, British Prime Minister Neville Chamberlain proclaimed, "I believe it is peace for our time." 1939, NBC broadcast the first televised football game, a college matchup between Fordham and Waynesburg. Fordham won 34-7. 1947, the World Series was broadcast on television for the first time as the New York Yankees defeated the Brooklyn Dodgers 5-3 in Game 1. The Yankees would go on to win the series in 4-3. 1954, first nuclear-powered submarine, the USS Nautilus, was commissioned by the U.S. Navy. And it was on this day in 1955, actor James Dean was killed at age 24 in a two-car collision near Colome in California. Birthdays today. If it is your birthday, happy birthday to you. Hope you have a great day. You share it with Angie Dickinson. She is 95 today. Johnny Mathis, what a great voice. Chances are 91 today. Barry Williams, who of course was in the Brady Bunch. See, was he the oldest? He's 72. Fran Drescher, the nanny, that laugh. 69. Crystal Bernard, who is in Wings, I loved Wings. She is 65 today. Eric Stoltz is 65. Monica Bellucci, she is 62 today. Boy, lots of people here. Tony Hale, who is in Arrested Development, he's 56. Jenna Elfman from Dharma and Greg, she's 55 today. T-Pain, rapper, he's 42 today, so even rappers can get older, I guess. Trevor Lawrence, NFL quarterback for the Jacksonville Jaguars, is 27. There you go. That is some birthdays today. Again, if it's your birthday, happy birthday to you. It is September 30th.
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4: In Major League Baseball Tuesday, four wild card openers, starting in Atlanta, where the Braves got a three-run homer bottom of the eighth from Austin Riley to beat Philadelphia 5-3. The loss to closer Joan Duran, who pitched two innings. The White Sox led 5-0 in the fifth, wound up winning 6-3 at Houston. Houston's offense with runners in scoring position went 0-7. At Yankee Stadium, Ben Rice had four hits, including a solo homer and a grand slam. The Yanks beat rival Boston 9-0, winning pitcher Cam Schlittler with 6 1/3 scoreless innings, 10 strikeouts. The late game in San Diego had the Padres dominating the Cubs 8-0. Cubs went 3-31 at the plate, 11 strikeouts. Winning pitcher Michael King had a no-hitter until one out in the seventh. Among the NHL season openers, Florida won in overtime, 1-0 at Carolina. Victories for Boston and Montreal. WNBA playoff wins for New York and Indiana.
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9: For KRVN News, I'm Bob Rogan. A flood watch is in effect through 7 p.m. Thursday for widespread areas of 2 to 3 inches of additional rainfall, with localized bands of 4 to 5 inches possible. Nebraska State Troopers on Monday at 4:25 p.m. arrested a 42-year-old man who was wanted for murder in Fargo, North Dakota. Troopers said Brandon George fled from authorities in Lancaster County, leading NSP in a high-speed pursuit that at one point went over 100 miles per hour. According to the NSP, George was eventually arrested near the Ashland interchange. Fargo police said George is a suspect in a North Dakota murder that happened on Monday. No details were given about the victim or what led to their death. A Cozad man is facing felony charges in connection with the theft of thousands of dollars worth of copper wire from a cell tower site in Thomas County. Court records show an arrest warrant has been issued for 33-year-old Rajesh Ryan Nareen, who is accused of stealing 4 spools of hybrid wire from a fenced Viero tower site near Stapleton in June. Investigators estimate the wire was valued at between $72,000 and $80,000. According to an affidavit filed by the Nebraska State Patrol, authorities discovered the theft after Samsung Electronics representatives reported the wire missing from a maintenance project site. Investigators found damaged locks, dismantled wire spools, and boot prints at the scene. Nareen is wanted on charges of theft by unlawful taking and criminal mischief. For KRVN News, I'm Bob Brogan.
10: Nebraska Land, Kansas Land, and Colorado Land Tire gives you a chance to win 3 huge prizes this year for KRVN's 75th, 880 KRVN, Lexington, Nebraska.
11: A tamer than expected inflation update. I'm Dave Anthony, Fox News. Just out this morning, one the Federal Reserve monitors closely as it considers another interest rate hike. Personal consumption expenditures for August.
12: Month over month, PCE is 0.3. Now, that is a little bit lower than expectations of 0.4. The year over year number is better than expected, 3.4 versus expectations of 3.7.
11: Fox Business Network's Taylor Riggs, that August annual inflation rate was the same as July's, but the cost of buying a house keeps going up. Mortgage rates have risen a 6th straight week to an almost 3-year high. The Mortgage Bankers Association now puts the 30-year fixed home loan at 7.3%. And the economy remains a big issue ahead of the November elections with control of Congress on the line. President Trump will be a big part of the Republicans' campaign.
13: The president plans to travel 32 of the next 34 days before the midterms while Democrats try to weaponize cost of living concerns. A Wall Street Journal poll last week found only 37% of Americans approve of the job President Trump is doing, the lowest of a president heading into a midterm since 1990.
11: Fox's Jackie Heinrich at the White House. An attack in the sky this morning. It was feared to be a plane being hijacked, prompting Israel to scramble fighter jets.
14: Passengers report one pilot stabbed the other as the Fly Dubai flight traveled from Dubai to Tel Aviv in Israel. Data shows the aircraft suddenly fell 17,000 feet in less than 2 minutes before control was regained. A pilot was reportedly heard screaming for help. The plane landed safely in Saudi Arabia. Now both the captain and the first officer are in the hospital.
11: Fox's Jonathan Savage. There was much less drama on a different flight today that was historic, taking the last American troops stationed in Iraq out of the country, completing a U.S. withdrawal. American forces first left Iraq in 2011, 8 years after the war on terror invasion, then returned in 2014 to deal with the ISIS insurgency. 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
11: On Wall Street, after that inflation update that was tamer than expected, a positive stock market reaction. Dow futures are up more than 100 points. The Senate will hold a hearing this morning in artificial intelligence. And what if AI goes rogue and dangerously out of control, which some industry leaders have warned about, prompting calls for Congress to regulate some of those AI execs. They had gone to the White House and signed an agreement to self-police the technology.
19: The White House Accord on Superintelligence, President Trump's preferred label for AI, sets up voluntary safeguards to ensure that technology is developed responsibly.
20: And they came together and they did something that few people really, it's almost like a constitution in a way.
19: Meta CEO Mark Zuckerberg says all the companies agree that the public should know that what is being built is working as intended.
21: It was sort of a historic conversation. I don't think anything like this has come before, and I think this is a meaningful step forward.
19: The accord includes internal risk reviews and external audits of new platforms. At the White House, Jared Halpern, Fox News.
11: The day after Hurricane Polo battered the southwest Mexican coast, what's left of it is heading toward the U.S.
22: According to forecasters, the remnants could bring inches of rain to parts of Arizona, Utah, New Mexico, and Texas this week, with more than 30 million in the region at risk for flash floods.
11: That's Fox's Kristen Goodwin. In the baseball playoffs, a Yankee makes history.
23: He hammers this ball right center field. It is a slam.
11: Ben Rice at a grand slam and another home run, tying a team postseason record with six RBIs, leading the New York Yankees past the Boston Red Sox 9-0 on NBC. The San Diego Padres shut out the Chicago Cubs 8-0. Chicago's other team, the White Sox, beat Houston 6-3. Atlanta top Philadelphia 5-3. All of those best of three series resume today. I'm Dave Anthony. This is Fox News.
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2: Good morning. It is 8:06. We are at 64 degrees here at the Lexington studios of KRVN, and some rain covering much of Kansas, moving to the north. It's also out into southern and eastern Colorado, and has exited out of the Texas Panhandle now, and as all of that is moving north, so that's going to give us some pretty good chance for some rain here today. We haven't seen the big heavy rain that we had talked about yesterday, but chances of showers today, areas of dense fog in the morning, that's definitely real. Then showers and a slight chance of thunderstorms in the afternoon. Some thunderstorms may produce heavy rainfall in the afternoon, highs in the low 60s. Northeast winds at around 10, chance of precipitation is at 90%. Tonight, showers, slight chance of thunderstorms in the evening, then a chance of showers and a slight chance of thunderstorms after midnight. Some thunderstorms may produce heavy rainfall, lows in the mid-50s. Chance of rain is about 80%. For Thursday, mostly cloudy. There's a chance of showers and a slight chance of thunderstorms again in the morning. Then a slight chance of showers in the afternoon. Some thunderstorms may produce heavy rainfall in the morning. Highs in the lower 60s. Northeast winds at 10 to 20. Chance of precipitation is at 30%. Thursday night, clear, colder, lows in the mid-40s. Friday, sunny, highs around 60. Southeast winds at around 10. Friday night, clear, lows in the mid-40s. Saturday, sunny, highs in the upper 60s. For northwest and north central Kansas, flood watch is in effect through Thursday afternoon. Today, showers, patchy fog, slight chance of thunderstorms. This afternoon, some thunderstorms may produce heavy rainfall this afternoon. Highs in the mid-60s. Northeast winds at 10 to 20. Chance of rain near 100%. Tomorrow, showers and a chance of thunderstorms, patchy fog. Some thunderstorms may produce heavy rainfall. Lows in the lower 50s. Chance of rain is at 90%. Showers and a slight chance of thunderstorms in the morning, then a chance of showers in the afternoon. Some thunderstorms may produce heavy rainfall in the morning. Breezy with highs in the lower 60s. North winds at 15 to 25. Chance of rain is at 90%. For northeast Colorado, cloudy with a chance of showers, a slight chance of thunderstorms in the afternoon. Highs are 62 to 68, chance of rain at about 50%.
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1: 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Good morning, Craig.
3: Good morning. Yeah, so CBOT grain futures are higher, and the grain industry is waiting here the NASS U.S. September grain stocks and the final small grains report. It's going to be released around 11 a.m. The industry is looking for corn to be about 1.9 billion. There is a little bit of a concern that the stocks report could be a little bearish. It was a little bearish last year. Has to do with feed and residuals. Sometimes you can see the arguments that it might be a little high, which would then raise the ending stocks number. I don't know. I don't think so. I mean, we'll see. I wouldn't be surprised if it is just it comes in where it's expected. Beans are going to be about 325 million and wheat's going to be about 1.8, 1.9 billion. There shouldn't be, we're not expecting major surprises here. Excessive rains are falling across the western and central Midwest, kind of a slow moving system. It's slow in harvest right now. That might help price a little bit, but that drier pattern is coming into next week. Should get harvest back on track. You know, finally here, it's kind of a slow news day as we wait for this report, but core inflation came out this morning. It was only 3% over last year. It was a much better number than expected. It's important because it stabilized the dollar around 100. The 10-year note and the 30-year bond, the bonds have been coming down pretty hard as interest rates are going up, resulting in prices getting a little bit higher here domestically. But really, it's what's doing, it's lessening the demand for the exports because of that dollar. Now that that's stabilized, hopefully that is supportive on the grain markets.
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1: 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It's time now for our livestock comments this morning with Jerry Stoll from Country Futures in Frankfort, Kansas. Good morning, Jerry.
7: Hi, good morning, Lacey. S&P futures currently 77.54, up 22. The Dow futures 58.51, 833, up 131. Dollar index 100.89, down 23. And November crude 90.28, up 90. Last night's lean hog index was 80.94, and that was 27 lower. And the pork cutout value last night lost all it gained at noon. That noon print yesterday was pretty impressive, 90.59, up 279. But last night's trade was back down to 87.77, down 3. We did see good turnaround in hog futures yesterday, and maybe, just maybe, technically, we've got this thing maybe trying to turn around. These hogs closed well off session lows yesterday and closed near session highs. That was a good sign. We'll call it mixed firmer here this morning when we start at 8:30. Cattle complex, latest CME feeder cattle index was posted at 337.77, down 2. Beef cutout value last night up to 18, 382.66. We did see just under 1,500 head of reported cash-fed trade in Nebraska in a range of 348 to 350, mostly 350 in the beef, which was represented pretty much a steady trend. Futures are still range-bound here, trying to sort out all this fundamentals here in the cattle. We definitely have not killed enough cattle last week due to disruptions with immigration agents. Now look for this kill to pick up considerably. Look for a good Saturday kill. Packers have margin. Once we get these kills picked up, then we'll have to watch, see how this beef market handles that.
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2: Indoor football is coming to the Buffalo County Fairgrounds. Yesterday, the Tri-City Horsemen announced they'll be playing their home games at the Buffalo County Fairgrounds and Expo Center. This summer, the franchise announced it was planning on playing in 2027 in Kearney, but had not stated where its home games would take place. Cozad Country Club, host of the Southwest Conference Girls Tournament yesterday. Cozad took the team title, while Minden's Macy Jorgensen was a conference champion as she carded a 67. That score broke the 18-hole school record previously held by her older sister, Kaylin. Haley Smalley and McCook finished second, while Ella Atchison of Cozad was third. In the team standings, Cozad won it with a 385. That was two strokes better than Holdrege. McCook came in third. Nebraska's Andy Jackson was named the AVCA National Player of the Week yesterday. Jackson was fantastic for the Huskers in their three easy wins a week ago. She says while things are going well now, the team is now just scratching the surface.
27: I still feel like we're just not even close to where we could be, which is very exciting. It's still so early, and we don't want to peak too early. I think in previous seasons, we've put too much pressure on ourselves and peaked too early. So I think we're in a great position right now. We're playing really good volleyball, but I think it's also awesome that there's still so much room for improvement for every position individually. And
13: Nebraska plays at Penn State tomorrow at 6. That match can be heard on Kimmy Country. UNK volleyball, which has won 15 straight matches and 45 straight sets, is back at it tonight at home as they welcome in Arkansas Fort Smith. That's a 6 o'clock start on 93.1 The River and 106.9 in Kearney. Loper head coach Ryan Held made some significant news yesterday, announcing a change to the program. Held has elevated receivers coach Tyler Harris to offensive coordinator for the rest of the year. Held and Harris had jointly called the plays during the first 4 weeks of the season that had seen UNK struggle on offense as the Lopers have opened up the year 0-4. UNK will host winless Pittsburgh State this Saturday at 2 for homecoming. That's a game you can hear from KRVN Sports. Major League Baseball playoffs are underway. Late last night, San Diego shut out the Cubs 8-0. It was Atlanta over Philadelphia 5-3. The White Sox doubled up Houston 6-3. And the Yankees took care of Boston 9-0. And the Lexington boys tennis team had a great day yesterday as they won the Kearney Catholic invite, going 5-0. That is a look at sports. For more, you can check that out anytime at krvn.com. I'm Jason Jorgensen.
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2: A21, 64 degrees here at the Lexington studios of KRVN. Let's take a look at the forecast for Nebraska today. In western Nebraska, partly sunny, highs in the upper 60s, north winds at 5 to 10, becoming east in the afternoon. For central Nebraska, chance of showers, areas of dense fog in the morning, then showers and a slight chance of thunderstorms in the afternoon. Some thunderstorms may produce heavy rainfall in the afternoon. Highs in the lower 60s, chance of precipitation is at 90%. For eastern Nebraska today, cloudy, a chance of showers early in the morning, then showers this afternoon, humid with highs in the lower 70s, southeast winds at around 5, chance of rain is at 90%. Tonight in western Nebraska, mostly cloudy, lows in the mid-40s, central Nebraska, showers and a slight chance of thunderstorms in the evening, then a chance of showers and a slight chance of thunderstorms after midnight. Some thunderstorms may produce heavy rainfall. Lows in the mid-50s, chance of precipitation is at 80%. For eastern Nebraska, showers with a chance of thunderstorms. Some thunderstorms may produce heavy rainfall. Humid with lows in the lower 60s. Chance of rain tonight in eastern Nebraska is 100%, at least near that. For tomorrow, western Nebraska, mostly sunny. Highs in the upper 60s, northeast winds at 5 to 10. Central Nebraska, tomorrow, mostly cloudy. Chance of showers and a slight chance of thunderstorms in the morning, then a slight chance of showers in the afternoon. Some thunderstorms may produce heavy rainfall in the morning. Highs in the lower 60s. And for eastern Nebraska, tomorrow, mostly cloudy. 50% chance of showers, near steady temperatures in the mid-60s. Chance of rain near 100% for eastern Nebraska tomorrow. That is your 880 Weather Watch.
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11: Adam Marshall here with a land update. We have a new farmland listing, 320 acres, southwest of Sutherland in Lincoln County, just a mile and a half from Highway 25. Good soils, excellent water, two electric wells, and center pivots, now for sale. We also have four land auctions coming up. October 27th, 640 acres in Greeley County. November 10th, 60 acres in Boone County. November 17th, 3,113 acres in Custer County. And November 19th, 152 acres in Merritt County. See them all and learn more at marshallbid.com.
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19: Lechtenberg. He's from Butte, Nebraska, and he's been honored for outstanding water conservation by Nebraska's NRDS. Shane, drip irrigation. You've been doing that for more than a decade now. Tell me, I mean, how has that gone for you?
22: It's gone real well. We've had drip in, I think, since 2013, subsurface drip. It's worked well. We're in a low water quantity area, and it's really made the ability to be efficient with water usage. As of this year, on this year's crop in a dry situation, we've put out about 4.5 inches on some rotated forages that we're grazing, and then up to about 12 inches on some irrigated corn. So the crop rotation helps with that water use efficiency, as well as just the efficiency of the system itself.
19: Certainly then technology, we can all monitor these things on our phones now. And how much of all that has kind of changed the game for you then?
22: You know, the soil sense, soil moisture probes, the ability to rotate between zones on, we're running around 12 acre zones, so you can manage that pretty efficiently, and it's huge to be able to just pull it up on the phone and be able to identify where your dry spots are and what needs watered and when.
19: Certainly there's an investment. Certainly our NRDs in a lot of cases will cost share with those kinds of things, but what would you tell a producer, why should they consider, you know, adopting some technology and some practices that'll make them more efficient?
22: You know, the deal for us was just the ability to get more acres on a quarter section. You can water the whole quarter. We haven't done any cost share on our program, although it sounds like there's more and more appetite for that to come forward as far as helping people be more efficient. It's made it, you know, an area where we typically wouldn't have been able to irrigate at all, made it to where it's been highly productive.
19: Which, that's important, the ability to grow a crop and to use that water. We want to maintain that. We want the next generation to be able to do that too. And it's kind of incumbent on us to kind of do our part, isn't it?
22: Yeah, I think if you can improve what you've got, and you know, it's not just the irrigation system itself. Again, it's crop rotation, ground cover, all the things that you kind of stack on top of each other that make it really work well.
19: Do you have kids involved in the operation, and how have you tried to kind of pass this along to that next generation then?
22: Yeah, we have three daughters. Our oldest daughter just was married this last year. They're planning to come back and be involved in the operation. Our middle daughter's in college now, and our younger daughter's in junior high, and they're all actively involved with the livestock as well as the farming operation, and we're excited to be able to give them a chance to come back if they choose to do so.
3: 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I'm Steve White on the Rural Radio Network.
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1: 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Grain trade was higher overnight along with crude oil futures. The quarterly grain stocks and small grains summary report comes out later today, and the trade is positioning ahead of that report. The expectation is for it to be a bit bearish, with corn being the main focus and whether last year's crop may have been overstated. Soybeans aren't expected to see much for change on the report, and harvest has been slow across the Midwest for both corn and beans. While the forecast clears up next week for most, there is talk about corn sprouting and the potential for fungal disease impacting beans. Wheat futures finally found a higher close last night, supported by not only the row crops, but the outside markets, helping to stabilize the dollar here this morning. December corn is up 2 at 524, March up 1 and 3 quarters at 537 and 3 quarters, November soybeans up 8 and 3 quarters at 1307, January up 9 and 3 quarters at 1322 and a half. December Chicago wheat up a nickel at 6.97 and 3 quarters. March up 4 and 3 quarters at 7.11 and 3 quarters. December KC wheat up 6 at 7.49. March up 7 at 7.62 and 3 quarters. October soybean meal up 2.90 at 3.63. October bean oil up 40 at 68.25. October live cattle are up 77 at 2.18. December up 60 at 221.40. October feeders up 85 at 334.50. November up 70 at 331.60. October lean hogs are down 27 at 79.10. December down 30 at 69.37. Those are your opening markets. 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
2: It is 836. We are at 64 degrees here at the Lexington studios of KRVN. Time for us to take a look at news. Bob Rogan is in studio with me here today. And lots of big news going on around us, but certainly some good news for Lexington yesterday.
10: Right. The city of Lexington was the winner of the Community of the Year at the Nebraska Diplomats Annual Awards Banquet Monday evening during the 2026 Governor's Summit in Kearney. The city was honored for taking bold steps to respond and recover after the closure of the Tyson Foods plant in January 2026. The Lexington City Council authorized City Manager Joe Peplich to sign agreements with Tyson to acquire key nearby assets, including the plant's former wastewater treatment facility, adjacent farmland, and access to the Union Pacific Railroad. The city is managing these acquired assets to attract private investment, create new jobs, and encourage long-term industrial revitalization. Governor Pillen nominated Lexington for designation under the Federal Opportunity Zones program to help spur further investment. The city and local entities cooperated to connect more than 3,000 displaced workers with alternative employment opportunities and state assistance resources. Meanwhile, Nebraska Governor Jim Pillen signed an order creating a statewide group to coordinate business recruitment and economic growth across all six regions. Led by the state's economic development director, the group will work with chambers of commerce and local leaders on a multi-year plan, hold business roundtables, promote Nebraska to companies, and track sites and infrastructure ready for new projects. It will send an initial plan to the governor by December 31st of this year and publish a full strategy by June 30th, 2027. The Nebraska State Patrol is working alongside many other agencies to honor cancer fighters with the annual Pink Patch Project in October. This marks the ninth year of NSP's participation in the Pink Patch Project to celebrate Breast Cancer Awareness Month. The Pink Patch Project is a fundraiser built to support local cancer fighters. NSP's Pink Patches are available for purchase for $10 at local NSP troop area offices in Omaha, Lincoln, Norfolk, Grand Island, North Platte, and Scotts Bluff. All the proceeds from the sale of the Pink Patches will go directly to Nebraska's Hereditary Cancer Foundation. Sales of Pink Patches have raised nearly $18,000 during NSP's participation in the Pink Patch Project since 2020.
2: Good work on the Pink Patch Project saying that. That's not easy.
10: It is. Practice that at home. And here's another one. Mm-hmm. Pink Patch Project in October. So say all those things together.
2: You could go with the Patrol's Pink Patch Project.
10: I used to have these kind of like tongue twisters mm-hmm. that I worked on at yeah. the kitchen table, and I would create the hardest ones I could possibly create.
2: Okay.
10: And then do that. Wow. I don't know if that helped me. I think it just kind of wasted time.
2: You went right through it, man. It was really good. Well, certainly a good thing too. Great cause.
10: Yes, it is. It is a great cause. Kidding aside, mm-hmm. it's a great cause.
2: Yeah, for sure. All right. Thank you so much, Bob. I appreciate it.
12: Politicians talk. Republican Tim Anderson delivers. 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
13: Hi, this is Tim Anderson, and I'd be honored to have your vote on November 3rd.
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2: Well, good morning, everyone. We continue to track a powerful storm that'll bring some significant weather impacts today and tonight across south central Nebraska and north central Kansas. We continue to see a lot of rain in the Kansas, especially in the western two-thirds of the state. The latest trend shows the heaviest rain shifting a bit further south. As a result, areas north of I-80 may see lower rainfall amounts than originally expected. However, locations along and southeast of a line from Stockton to Superior in Geneva remain the primary concern for heavy rain. Many of these areas could pick up 3 to 4 inches of rainfall, with isolated amounts near 5 inches possible. These are also areas that received substantial rain late last week, increasing risk for flooding. Rain coverage and intensity are expected to peak from around midday through midnight, Flooding concerns will remain elevated through tonight, especially across northern Kansas and far southern Nebraska. There is also a conditional severe weather threat this afternoon. Now, if enough instability develops despite widespread clouds and rain, a few strong to severe storms could form near and south of Nebraska-Kansas border between 3 and 8 p.m. A couple storms could produce some damaging winds and some large hail, some isolated tornadoes. Areas of dense fog for this morning are gradually going to improve. It definitely was foggy on the drive in. Looking ahead, once this storm system exits, dry weather returns for the weekend and into next week. Temperatures will feel much more fall-like, with highs mainly in the 60s and lower 70s, and overnight lows in the 40s and lower 50s. A gradual warming trend is expected then next week. That's your 8:80 Weather Watch.
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19: Good morning, Kyle Lobet here, Farmers and Ranchers Livestock in Salina, Kansas. 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Headlining the list, Sweetwater Cattle Company, 600 Charley calves, all coming off a 1-inch or 1-iron, get away from 400 to 500. 10 mints, 127 black heifers, 8 to 850. Peterson Farms, 115 steers, 850. Eric Crosser, 41 black steers and heifers, long time wean home race, 7 to 800. Harrison Blakens, 115 black heifers, 8 to 850. Vaughn Isaacson, a straight load of heifers weighing 850. Cole Kaufman, 165 black heifers, 8 to 900. That's around 2,000 cattle expected for this Thursday's auction. Don't forget October 9th and 10th, the Fall Fraternity and the Baby Colt and Yearling Classic Sale on October the 10th starting at 9 o'clock. 250 baby colts and yearlings eligible for a multitude of different incentives and ranch and rope horses as well. 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
25: Ogle Isle Livestock Special Stocker Feeder Sale this Thursday, October 1st, starting at 10 a.m., selling loads and part loads at 11, expecting over 1,700 head in the yearling division. Springer Cattle Company, 142 red and black Angus Cross heifers, weighing 8 to 875. Nathan Kramer, 180 Angus and black white-faced spade heifers, weighing 8 to 850. Here's Tom and Chris Rudd, 113 Angus and red Angus steers, weighing 750 to 850. Maddox Cattle Company, with 85 head of red red composite preg-checked open heifers weighing 8 to 900 pounds. In the calf division, Carolyn Lance Most, 190 Angus and black white-faced steers and heifers weighing 4 to 550. 120 black, red, and Charlet steers and heifers weighing 4.5 to 6.5 from Jack Payne. Storm Lake Livestock, Aaron and Ashton Vivian, 110 red Angus and a few Angus steers and heifers. They'll be 5 weights. Braden and Kenna Perry at 100 head of Angus Charlet Cross heifers weighing 5 to 550. Here's Flying U Cross, Darren and Kevin Vinton, 98 Angus and Charlet Cross steers and heifers weighing 3.5 to 500 pounds. Secugawa Ranch, Jake and Jolynn Lumpkin, 72 head of Angus and semi-Angus steers weighing 4.5 to 575. Here's 70 head of Angus steers. They'll weigh 500 to 600 pounds from Jay and Wade Dickinson. All this and many more valued consignments this Thursday, October 1st at Ogallala Livestock Special Stocker Feeder Sale starting at 10 a.m., selling loads and part loads at 11.
21: 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I get 23, 40 out of your down five.
1: Spring calf special this Thursday, October 1st, Valentine Livestock. 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

0: Prairie Angus sired, 316 steers from Huckenberry and Qualley, three nice loads, 6-weight load, 580-pound load, and 475-pound load. Schmidt Robinson, 392, approximately 200 steers, 180 head of heifers, one load at 650, one load at 575, heifers at 550. Napper Stack, 50 steers at 675. Galloway, 340, approximately 200 steers, 140 heifers, one load at 600, heifers at 5 1/4. Porth and Porth with 57 steers, 5 1/2 to 650. Nelson with 100 steers, 4 5 weights. Hamelberg with 100 steer and heifers at 5 6 weights. And Ray and Ranch with 75 black white face and Hereford 4 weights, 2,000 spring calves this Thursday, 12:30 Valentine Livestock.
1: Five. I get 23, 40 out of your down five.
2: This is Jeff Rogers with the Lexington Livestock Market. 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
1: Five. I get 23, 40 out of your down five.
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1: 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I get 23, 40 out of your down five.
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1: 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I get 23, 40 out of your down five.
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3: Recent polling in Michigan shows Democrat Abdul El-Sayed and Republican Mike Rogers in a tight race for the state's open U.S. Senate seat, with El-Sayed making health care and affordability the central issues to his campaign, backing Medicare for all, with Rogers focusing on lowering costs within the existing system, including prescription drugs and greater transparency in health care pricing. On the economy, both are emphasizing lowering costs and economic opportunity, all as El-Sayed works to gain more support from party leaders who didn't support him in the primary, while Rogers looks to turn Republican enthusiasm and support from national Republicans into votes in Michigan. The race is also attracting major outside financing, with tens of millions of dollars already spent or committed by campaigns and political groups. The seat is open after Democrat Senator Gary Peters opted out of a re-election bid. Jeff Manasso, Fox News.
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6: In Major League Baseball Tuesday, four wild card openers, starting in Atlanta, where the Braves got a three-run homer bottom of the eighth from Austin Riley to beat Philadelphia 5-3. The loss to closer Joan Duran, who pitched two innings. The White Sox led 5-0 in the fifth, wound up winning 6-3 at Houston. Houston's offense with runners in scoring position went 0-7. At Yankee Stadium, Ben Rice had four hits, including a solo homer and a grand slam. The Yanks beat rival Boston 9-0, winning pitcher Cam Schlittler with 6 1/3 scoreless innings, 10 strikeouts. The late game in San Diego had the Padres dominating the Cubs 8-0. Cubs went 3-for-31 at the plate, 11 strikeouts. Winning pitcher Michael King had a no-hitter until one out in the seventh. Among the NHL season openers, Florida won in overtime, 1-0 at Carolina. Victories for Boston and Montreal. WNBA playoff wins for New York and Indiana.

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2: For KRVN News, I'm Bob Brogan. The National Weather Service in Hastings has posted a flood watch for the area. President Donald Trump is coming to Grand Island next Monday for a midterm campaign rally. The Trump Committee says the president will speak October 5th at the Pinnacle Bank Expo Center at the Nebraska State Fairgrounds. Doors open at 2:30. The event begins at 4:30. And the president is scheduled to speak at 6. The visit comes as Republican U.S. Senator Pete Ricketts faces independent Dan Osborne in a competitive Senate race. Trump endorsed Ricketts earlier this month and called on Nebraska voters to reelect him. Trump has also endorsed Republican Governor Jim Pillen, who is facing Democrat Lynn Walz in the November election. The Team Jack Foundation announced the official final total raised during their radiothon on September 24th. $219,810 was raised during the 14th annual Team Jack Radiothon on September 24th. Since the radiothon began in 2013, supporters have helped raise $1.79 million through the annual event. Those funds continue to support Team Jack's efforts to advance childhood brain cancer research, improve treatment options, and work toward a cure. The generosity of Radiothon supporters is helping create hope for kids and families facing childhood brain cancer. For KRVN News, I'm Bob Brogan.
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3: 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Liberal Lynn Walz has big plans for you.
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3: Leftist Lynn pushed a plan to remove the cap on property taxes so she could raise Nebraska property taxes by $500 million. 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No relief, no protections, just a never-ending massive tax hike. And where is your money going? Walz voted to give taxpayer-funded unemployment benefits to illegal immigrants. Your money to illegals who broke the law stealing their way into our country. Higher property taxes for you, welfare checks for criminals. Nebraska farms and families work hard for their money. Lynn Walz is counting on it. The more you make, the more she can take away to give free unemployment checks, free health care, and free education to illegals. Liberal Lynn Walz has big plans, and if she becomes governor, you're going to pay for them.
4: Was what passengers watched in horror terror? I'm Dave Anthony, Fox News. Israeli officials are investigating that possibility after a fight on a flight in the cockpit. Prime Minister Benjamin Netanyahu just said the co-pilot stabbed the captain and apparently tried to crash the plane.
5: Passengers who spoke to Fox News who were on that plane tell us that at one point they thought they were going to die.
4: Fox's Jeff Paul at Tel Aviv's airport where that Fly Dubai flight was headed, but it was diverted instead to Saudi Arabia.
5: Images that we have obtained appear to show at least one passenger covered in blood who appeared to get involved to try to help. After flying about 2.5 hours, the plane signaled an emergency on board while entering Jordanian airspace. That's when it abruptly descended 16,000 feet. Israel then scrambled fighter jets, fearing there had been some sort of hijacking.
4: And both pilots are hospitalized. Another flight today took off from Erbil Air Base in Iraq. On board, the last American troops stationed in Iraq, completing a U.S. withdrawal. The U.S. also had pulled out in 2011 after the War on Terror invasion, then returned in 2014 to battle ISIS, now another exit.
6: Despite concerns that the U.S. exit gives Iran-backed militias free rein, CENTCOM Commander Admiral Brad Cooper is praising the operation that crushed ISIS, writing, quote, "As we step back and hand full primary responsibility for Iraq's security to the government of Iraq and the brave people of Iraq, U.S. and coalition forces stationed across the region will remain ready to respond to any ISIS threats that arise."
4: Fox's Molly Line. A condemned murderer has about an hour left to live in Tennessee, where Krista Pike will be the first woman executed in that state in more than 200 years. We got an inflation update this morning. Fox's Jenny Casola.
7: The PCE price index rose 0.3% in August from July, less than expected. For the year ending in August, the PCE has inflation at 3.4%.
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4: Turning to Wall Street after that better-than-expected inflation report this morning, we are seeing stock futures, or rather stocks, as the market opened about a half hour ago, rising. The Dow gaining 30 points, the Nasdaq's up 261, the S&P 500 gaining 41 points. The price of oil is rising, WTI up 2%. It's back over 91 bucks a barrel again, but at the gas pump, another 2-cent drop today for regular, which is now 443 per gallon. And for diesel, AAA's national average at 641, that's 11 cents less than last week's record high. The Federal Trade Commission is opening an investigation into AI. A source tells Fox Business they'll look into OpenAI, Anthropic, and other companies to uncover any potential dangers that the technology may pose. This after a White House meeting with President Trump, where industry leaders agreed to self-police their technology. The baseball playoffs resume today. Game two in each of the wild card series that started with blowouts last night.
13: 1-1. Charged up. Straight away. Rafaela back. It's gone!
4: Ben Rice also hit a grand slam and tied the Yankees' postseason record with six RBIs, powering New York past Boston 9-0 on NBC. San Diego blanked the Chicago Cubs 8-0. Atlanta beat Philadelphia 5-3, while Chicago's other team, the White Sox, topped Houston 6-3, and that made Pope Leo happy at the Vatican.
14: As the noted White Sox fan wished the team luck in the playoffs, in a letter addressed to team owner Jerry Reinsdorf, the pontiff wrote in part, quote, "It is my hope that the White Sox will continue to foster bonds of friendship and solidarity among people and thus bear hopeful witness to the possibility of living and working together in peace." He added, quote, "With these sentiments, I willingly invoke the Almighty's abundant blessings upon you and your loved ones."
4: That's Tony Genualdo. I'm Dave Anthony. This is Fox News.
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15: It is 9:06. We are at 64 degrees here at the Lexington studios of KRVN. Copious amounts of rain across the Sunflower State right now, down into Oklahoma and the Panhandle. Also looking at some good rain amounts in eastern Colorado and places they probably don't necessarily get a whole lot of rain this time of year. So we're seeing this storm sort of gather, these systems sort of gather, and we're getting some rain out of it. Feels like it took a while to get to that point, but it is moving to the north. So if you are along the Nebraska-Kansas border, you are already getting some, and as it heads towards the I-80 corridor. Chances of showers in central Nebraska, certainly some dense fog this morning, then showers and a slight chance of thunderstorms in the afternoon. Some thunderstorms may produce heavy rainfall in the afternoon, highs in the low 60s, northeast winds at around 10. Chance of precipitation is at 90%. Tonight, showers, slight chance of thunderstorms in the evening, then a chance of showers and a slight chance of thunderstorms after midnight. Some thunderstorms may produce heavy rainfall. Lows in the mid-50s, northeast winds at 10 to 15 with gusts to around 30. Chance of precipitation is at 80%. For Thursday, mostly cloudy. Chance of showers and a slight chance of thunderstorms in the morning, then a slight chance of showers in the afternoon. Some thunderstorms may produce heavy rainfall in the morning. Highs in the lower 60s, chance of precipitation 30%. Thursday night, clear and colder. Lows going to drop into the mid-40s Thursday night. Friday, sunny, highs around 60. Southeast winds at around 10. Friday, back into the mid-40s Friday night. Saturday, up into the upper 60s. For northwest and north-central Kansas today, showers, patchy fog, slight chance of thunderstorms this afternoon. Some thunderstorms may produce heavy rainfall this afternoon. Also, highs in the mid-60s. Northeast winds at 10 to 20, chance of rain near 100%. Tonight, showers and a chance of thunderstorms in northwest and north-central Kansas. We're going to look at some heavy rainfall. Lows in the lower 50s. Northeast winds at 15 to 20, chance of rain is at 90%. That's your 880 Weather Watch.
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16: 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Grains are higher this morning, led by the soybeans. The quarterly grain stocks and small grains summary report comes out later today, and the trade is positioning ahead of that. The expectation is for it to be a bit bearish, with corn being the main focus, and whether last year's crop may have been overstated. Soybeans are higher with help from the flash sale of 105,000 metric tons this morning, sold to an unknown buyer. Harvest has been slow across the Midwest for both corn and beans, and while the forecast clears up next week for most, there is talk about corn sprouting and the potential for fungal disease impacting beans. Wheat futures are very marginally mixed here, and cattle futures are higher, with some light cash trade so far this week looking steady with last week. December corn is up 3 at 525, March up 2 3/4 at 538 3/4, November soybeans up 9 at 1306 3/4, January up 9 1/4 at 1322, December Chicago wheat down 2 at 690 3/4, March down 1 3/4 at 705 1/4, December KC wheat down 1 3/4 at 741 1/4, March down 1 at 754 3/4. October soybean meal up 490 at 365. October bean oil up 21 at 6806. October live cattle up 217 at 219.40. December up 245 at 223.25. October feeders up $1.95 at 335.60. November up 192 at 332.87. October lean hogs down 47 at 78.90. 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
19: A Nebraska feed yard being recognized nationally for its focus on producing high-quality beef. Beller Feedlot near Lindsay has received the 2026 Certified Angus Beef Feed Yard Commitment to Excellence Award. The 6,200-head operation has been in the Beller family since the 1950s. The feed yard focuses on Angus cattle, animal care, and carcass data, with nearly a quarter of its cattle grading prime. more than 40% qualifying for certified Angus beef in recent data. The operation has also earned a reputation for using its carcass data to help its ranching customers improve genetics and profitability. Well, the American Farm Bureau Federation has warned that increasing imports has not resulted in lower beef prices. New analysis signaling that the Trump administration's plan hasn't met the intended goal. Faith Parham is an economist for the American Farm Bureau Federation. They studied the beef prices at over 40 grocery stores in the month of September to measure that impact.
20: To see how the price of 80-20 ground beef would change. And we found since September 2nd to September 24th, prices only decreased about 2%, with some stores really not changing their price at all. So even though we're importing more beef than ever, we're still not seeing consumers' price go down.
19: Parham says the higher prices can be attributed to a shrinking U.S. cattle herd, and also added that importing foreign beef is only a short-term fix for what is actually a years-long problem.
20: Rebuilding that cattle herd size is number one. Policies like suspending the tariff rate quota actually incentivize farmers and ranchers to sell part of their herd because they are seeing that market volatility and they're not getting those signals to rebuild that herd.
19: We have that full breakdown at ruralradionetwork.com. From the Nebraska Soybean Board Studios, I'm Alex McAvica.
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15: All right. Good luck indeed. Let's see if we can't break out of a little bit of a lull we've been in here. Monogram Money brought to you by Stonehearth Estates, Heartland Chevrolet, and Elting Auction in Hebron. All right. $26.40 up for grabs here on Monogram Money today. We'll see if we can't. Paul's been able to give away some money recently. I, on the other hand, have not. So let's see if we can't change some mojo here. And our first letter is same as yesterday, I believe. It is a T. A T for Thomas or Taylor or Teresa. Theodore. Okay. Good start. First letter is a T. Our second initial is a K. Could be for Keith or Karen or Kathy or Kilroy. It's kind of kind of an old one. TK. And our final initial and monogram money today is a W. TKW. That's our monogram. TKW. Tango Kilo Whiskey. If that is your monogram, you've got 2 minutes to call me at 844-880-0880. TKW. Tango Kilo Whiskey. Your 2 minutes starts now.
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15: Well, no winner here today in Monogram Money. Our letters were TKW, Tango Kilo Whiskey. No winner. So we'll go ahead and put $8.80 back in there. And that will move the total up to $35.20. And that's what Paul will have to give away this afternoon. No winner on Monogram Money, TKW, Tango Kilo Whiskey. No winner.

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0: Simmons for KRVN. Well, the month of September was National Library Card Sign-Up Month, and we caught up with Nebraska Library Association President Sherry Dux-Idias. She's based out of Amherst. Sherry, why should someone get a library card if they don't already have one?
1: Why not? You know, we live in a society where everything is hurry up, let's get it done. Let's look at Facebook and all these so-called resources. And, you know, we don't need libraries. Well, I disagree. You know, I've worked in academic and public libraries for more than 35 years. I am retired, but I substitute teach here at Amherst. And we are blessed to have the Buffalo County Bookmobile come to the school. It's available here for the community. You know, if you can't read, wow. And, you know, libraries are more than just places for people to read books. There are activities, there are programs, maker spaces where you can make something, puzzles, games, you know, it's an excellent place just for everything.
0: And that was one of my next questions, to talk about, you know, how do library services help students, job seekers and families, things like that?
1: Libraries are the go-to place for, in my estimation, for people who are looking for a job. Sometimes it's their only form of access of a computer. And I say that because my daughter lives in rural Tennessee, and my daughter's son-in-law and grandson sit, and my daughter says, especially in rural areas, they're crucial because not everyone has internet or reliable internet. So, you know, it's a source of information. And I think back to the COVID time when libraries, unfortunately, were closing because of COVID. But once they reopened, wow, very busy places. I always tell people this is not your grandmother's library. Because what I mean by that is it isn't a place where you go and sit and stagnate. It's a very dynamic place. Public libraries have lots of programs, not only summer reading programs for kids, but they have programs for adults, for seniors. I can think of one place in particular in southeast Nebraska, which has programs for seniors. I mean, people can come in, I don't know, once or twice a month or whatever it is, I don't recall, and they can just sit and do whatever they want. You know, maybe they have coffee. Yes, it's okay to have food. But again, check with your local library, food and drink. But it's a place to connect with others.
0: What do you think surprises people most when they learn what their library offers?
1: The fact that they offer some services. Because some people still tend to think that, well, in fact, when I was substitute teaching one day, I had a student come to me and say, well, I don't think we really need to have libraries because they don't have much. And I said, have you been to the Kearney Public Library or Lexington Public Library or any other public library? Well, no. They will say, you know, check it out. Check their websites. They're very dynamic places, not only for books, but databases. Some public libraries have story times on their website online. So they're just wonderful, dynamic places.
0: And like you said earlier, how we have things so digital now, libraries mm-hmm. do offer some digital resources. Talk a little bit about those ebooks, audiobooks, that kind of stuff that your library card might get you access to.
1: Well, I can speak for Buffalo County. You know, we do have Libby, which is an acronym, obviously, and other places, Overdrive. You can rarely set foot in a library, but yet read all the time. Because of the resources the Nebraska Library Commission has provided for free for now. Well, taxpayers paid for it. The Nebraska Access, many of the public libraries also offer their own set of databases. And it's far more than simply Google. You know, these are reliable sources, you know, whether it be a news source, whether it be when I say a news source, maybe a database that includes periodicals. Yes, people do still read newspapers. There's something for everyone. I am a professional genealogist, so I relish and look forward to having opportunities to look at those resources because they are wonderful. You know, some of them may have children's books online, digital. the library goes far beyond the four walls that once had the stigma of being just only within the four walls. It's far more than that now.
0: Anything else to add about National Library Card Sign Up Month?
1: What I would like to say to add to all of this is, yes, I know September is National Library Card Sign Up Month, but it should go beyond September only. We should celebrate libraries 12 months out of the year. We should, you know, make sure the people understand, get the message, whatever you want to say, that libraries are so important and they don't cost. You know, there's no upfront cost. In the past, historically, maybe you have a membership in a library, public library, but not anymore. You know, that's not the case. Private libraries, that's a different story. But my point to all of this is that libraries are so important, especially now with AI and all of these things going on, because this is something I find when I work with students all through the years. Sometimes the students lack critical thinking skills. They lack the ability to understand something. You know, they may regurgitate it using a website. You know, the other day I heard on television someone making a reference to Google. In passing, Google's great, but it's not a medical school. It doesn't provide accurate legal advice.
0: Mm-hmm.
1: News can be questionable. You know, with artificial intelligence, you know, we just don't know where that's going. Am I concerned? Maybe a little bit. But what I'm more concerned about is the importance of reading a source, whether it be in print or digital, and being able to understand, comprehend, discern, and critically think about that resource. And that's where I think the library, public library, academic library, any library plays a role. It definitely plays a role, because libraries as a whole provide a whole host of resources and in a way, different ways to look at something.
0: And this may be obvious, but what's the easiest or best way for someone to get a library card?
1: Look at their website, call them. I mean, everyone's got a phone. Go in to the library. I mean, there's really no excuse anymore. You know, and if you want to know where a library is located, if you want to know their hours, if you want to know what they might have available, again, from my genealogy perspective, I go to their website first. And, you know, inquire about, do you need a library card to check out? Can you use it? Which public libraries are wonderful. You don't need a card to come in and read and look and just spend time. No one's going to kick you out. You know, many years ago, I remember visiting a public library in a large city in Ohio, and I was there with a tour group. And someone said to me, well, why do you want to stay here in the library? Why not? You know, it was packed full of people of all ages, because libraries do not discriminate. Anybody is welcome. Everyone should use their library either in person or digitally. You know, use it. It's a resource. It's a wonderful resource. And reliable.
0: That's Sherry Dux Idias, president of the Nebraska Library Association, talking about what services and resources you might have access to when you sign up for a library card at your local public library, as well as why libraries are a vital part to a community. I'm Ellen Simmons for KRVN.
2: Thanks, Ellen. Great stuff. Love it. 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
6: For KR, I'm Bob Rogan. Flood watch in effect through 7 p.m. on Thursday. Widespread areas of 2 to 3 inches of additional rainfall with localized bands of 4 to 5 inches possible. Meanwhile, there's also a slight chance for severe weather today, mainly 3 p.m. to 12 a.m. for wind, tornado, and associated flooding damage. Probability has increased to 5% for portions of northern Kansas and southeast Nebraska. The city of Lexington was the winner of the Community of the Year at the Nebraska Diplomats Annual Awards Banquet Monday evening during the 2026 Governor's Summit in Kearney. The city was honored for taking bold steps to respond and recover after the closure of the Tyson Foods plant in January 2026. Lexington City Council authorized City Manager Joe Peplich to sign agreements with Tyson to acquire key nearby assets, including the plant's former wastewater treatment facility, adjacent farmland, and access to the Union Pacific Railroad. The city is managing these acquired assets to attract private investment, create new jobs, and encourage long-term industrial revitalization. Governor Jim Pillen nominated Lexington for designation under the Federal Opportunity Zones program to help spur further investment. The city and local entities cooperated to connect more than 3,000 displaced workers with alternative employment opportunities and state assistance resources. On another front, Governor Pillen signed an order creating a statewide group to coordinate business recruitment and economic growth across all 6 regions of the state. Led by the state's Economic Development Director, the group will work with chambers and local leaders on a multi-year plan. It will send an initial plan to the governor by December 31st of this year and publish a full strategy by June 30th, 2027. Lexington Center administrators are recognizing several employees for making a lasting impact on patients and their families through exceptional care and compassion. During his report to the LRHC board Tuesday evening, Chief Experience Officer Mike Dowling highlighted the actions of 2 employees who helped a swing bed patient and his wife celebrate their 59th wedding anniversary while he was hospitalized. After learning about the milestone, they coordinated to arrange a special anniversary meal, complete with steak and a celebratory toast. Dowling said the couple later told staff it was one of the most memorable anniversaries they had shared despite spending it in the hospital. Dowling says stories like these demonstrate how personal connections and compassionate care create a positive experience for patients and families. For KRVN News, I'm Bob Rogan.
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13: News. I'm CJ Pop. A bizarre incident on a Fly Dubai jet heading to Israel from Saudi Arabia. Israeli Prime Minister Benjamin Netanyahu says one pilot stabbed the other and then apparently tried to crash the plane. This woman's daughter was on the flight.
14: The plane started to lose control. So all the people, they scream. A few Israelis, they ran away to the guy. He took a knife and tried to kill the pilot.
13: All the passengers are saved. Tennessee's first execution of a woman in 200 years halted by a federal court of appeals. An hour before it was set to take place, Christina Pike was 18 when she and her co-defendant murdered 19-year-old Colleen Slemmer in 1995. Governor Bill Lee had denied her request for clemency. 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
15: Politicians talk. Republican Tim Anderson delivers. 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Republican Tim Anderson, a leader who will fight for us because he's one of us. Husband, father, farmer.
16: Hi, this is Tim Anderson, and I'd be honored to have your vote on November 3rd.
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0: It is 9:40. Good morning to you. Hope you're doing well. Scott in here with you. Time for us to take a look at our 880 weather watch. And we certainly have a lot of rain going on around our area. And we're seeing that begin to creep a little bit to the north. It's just all over Kansas right now, but now it has nearly reached the Lexington area, it's all moving to the north, and there's a lot of it, almost probably three quarters of the state of Kansas having some rain right now, much of southern Colorado too. So, and again, it's all headed towards Nebraska, so it will, good chance, a very, very good chance we're going to see a lot of rain coming up here. And certainly that's a big story. There's been a slow-moving storm. Rain chances continue increasing through today as tropical moisture associated with the remnants of a former Pacific storm gets absorbed into larger storm system over the southwest. Forecast models remain in good agreement that the heaviest rain will develop south of Interstate 80, with the best chances for significant totals focused along the southeastern half of the area. By the time the storm exits Thursday evening, much of the region is expected to receive 2 to 3 inches of rain, while localized corridors could see 4 to 5 inches or even more. The concern is highest, of course, in the areas where there's already been substantial rainfall, and that is, so of course, the grounds are saturated right now. So that's where we're concerned about things. And that's obvious. In addition to the flood threat, there is a low-end risk for some stronger storms that could develop this afternoon. Rainfall will gradually decrease Thursday afternoon and evening as the upper-level storm weakens and moves east, with most locations drying out by Thursday night. Good news is that once this system leaves, a much quieter weather pattern settles in. Sunshine returns Friday and continues through the weekend and into early next week with dry conditions and lighter winds. That is your 880 Weather Watch for now. For weather at any time, go to KRVN.com.
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2: 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December corn is up 1.5 at 523.5. March up 1.75 at 537.75. November soybeans up 7 at 1304.75. January up 7.5 at 1320.25. December Chicago wheat down 3.5 at 689.25. March down 3.5 at 703.5. December KC wheat down 4.25 at 738.75. March down 3.25 at 752.5. October live cattle up 222 at 219.50. December up 280 at 223.70. October feeders up 280 at 336.45. November up 322 at 334.12. October lean hogs down 25 cents at 79.12. December down 45 at 69.25. That's a look at your markets here on the Rural Radio Network.
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7: 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October 27th, 640 acres in Greeley County. November 10th, 60 acres in Boone County. November 17th, 3,113 acres in Custer County. And November 19th, 152 acres in Merritt County. 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
3: Cheatgrass, sometimes called downy brome or wild oats, is an annual weedy grass that can be a problem in pastures, particularly in central and western Nebraska. Cheatgrass often invades thin or overgrazed pastures in fall and early spring. Livestock dislike grazing it after it becomes mature, and over time it can take over and create large patches in a pasture. Research by the University of Nebraska evaluated herbicides for controlling cheatgrass. Products containing rimsulfuron and imazapic can provide good control of cheatgrass from a single application, but control can vary widely from year to year depending on when the application is made, plant maturity, and weather patterns. A one-time management operation utilizing grazing, mowing, or a non-residual herbicide usually does not have a lasting impact on the cheatgrass and the seed bank. To reduce the seed bank, control needs to be close to 100% and repeated over several years. Rejuvra is a new rangeland herbicide product from Bayer that works differently from existing cheatgrass herbicides. Rejuvra has limited activity on emerge plants and only controls seedlings as they germinate, so it is best to apply Rejuvra in early fall before seed germination. This herbicide can provide control up to 2 years post-application. For warm season grass pastures, you can use glyphosate herbicides after top growth of these grasses has gone dormant due to a hard freeze or two. This can kill emerged annual brome seedlings or other cool season species without harming the desirable grasses. With any herbicide, always read and follow label directions. 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
1: Well, that's going to do it for the morning show here this morning on this Wednesday. Thank you so much for hanging out with me. Appreciate it. John will be in about 10 minutes, give you another update on rains coming our direction. And then Paul will be in during drive time. So thank you so much. I appreciate it. And we will talk to you again tomorrow, okay? Have a great day.

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3: In Major League Baseball Tuesday, four wild card openers starting in Atlanta, where the Braves got a three-run homer bottom of the eighth from Austin Riley to beat Philadelphia 5-3. The loss to closer Joan Duran, who pitched two innings. The White Sox led 5-0 in the fifth, wound up winning 6-3 at Houston. Houston's offense with runners in scoring position went 0-7. At Yankee Stadium, Ben Rice had four hits, including a solo homer and a grand slam. The Yanks beat rival Boston 9-0, winning pitcher Cam Schlittler with 6 1/3 scoreless innings, 10 strikeouts. The late game in San Diego had the Padres dominating the Cubs 8-0. Cubs went 3-31 at the plate, 11 strikeouts. Winning pitcher Michael King had a no-hitter until one out in the seventh. Among the NHL season openers, Florida won in overtime, 1-0 at Carolina. Victories for Boston and Montreal. WNBA playoff wins for New York and Indiana.
4: At Bryan Health, we believe healthcare belongs where life happens.
5: It's really important that people have a place to come, that they can be part of the community, rather than just grabbing some coffee and running out the door. This is just kind of who we are.
6: In our connected world, I think people are lonely. They crave human contact, a place they can walk into, meet people, and be in that community. Our roots are deep in Nebraska. If you really look at what's here, it is a great place to be.
4: Bryan Health, in the middle with you.
0: It's time for this week's Hometown Health Report, brought to you by Bryan Health. We're here with Dr. Stephen Schneider, a surgeon with Bryan Health. Dr. Schneider, what do listeners need to know about colorectal cancer screening?
7: The most important thing they need to hear is that they need to get it done. So many people avoid it or are so worried about it, and I will guarantee you 95% of my patients, once they've had a colonoscopy, say that that wasn't near as bad as they thought. The best tried and true way to screen for colon cancer is with colonoscopy performed by an experienced provider in doing colonoscopies that has the overall best detection rate, and if something's found, things can be taken care of immediately at that time. There are some people who are candidates and use the non-invasive forms of checking and screening for colon cancer.
0: That's today's Hometown Health Report, brought to you by Bryan Health.
4: At Bryan Health, we believe healthcare belongs where life happens.
8: I have a couple buddies that stop in a couple times a week to chat while we're making hot dogs. I'm really bad about remembering names, but I recognize most people from somewhere. I've been the mayor, a state senator, and on the county board. The town is my family. The business feels personal, and I know I take it much too personally, but it's been my whole life.
4: Bryan Health, in the middle with you.
9: In times like these, Nebraskans need a fighter in their corner. That's our Attorney General Mike Hilgers, protecting the American dream. Mike Hilgers has made bringing down costs for Nebraska families a top priority. That's why Hilgers fought big companies trying to raise our electrical bills and won. Hilgers went to court to put the brakes on hidden fees that drive up costs. And Hilgers has taken the fight to the scammers and fraudsters who prey on our neighbors. As a father of four, Mike Hilgers is holding big tech accountable for misleading parents, and Hilgers defended parental rights in the classroom. And when Biden tried to force Nebraska schools to let boys play girls' sports, Hilgers said, no way. Now Mike Hilgers is fighting to defend Nebraska's water rights, and Hilgers is protecting Nebraska farmers and ranchers from crippling regulations that raise food prices, fighting for what matters most, protecting the American dream. Our Attorney General, Mike Hilgers.
10: Paid for by friends of Mike Hilgers.
0: The Trump administration is revealing a new online platform powered by artificial intelligence that they claim will make it easier for Americans to navigate federal government websites. Secretary of State Marco Rubio says America.gov will help people complete passport applications and other tasks much faster.
10: No printing forms, no drugstore hostage photo, no appointment, no line, no middleman that you're paying to do something that should be, you know, available to you. You tell America.gov what you're trying to do, and it walks you through every single step and tells you exactly what comes next.
0: Rubio says Americans can apply to get their passport completely online starting next year. Well, Omaha police are investigating a shooting outside Burke High School Wednesday morning. Police say it appears to have been an isolated incident between two people. One person suffered a non-life-threatening injury, and the other person involved has been detained. A firearm was recovered, and police say students and staff inside the building are safe. Burke High School was briefly placed in secure status as a precaution, but that has since been lifted and normal school operations have resumed. The Team Jack Foundation announced the official final total raise during their radiothon that was held last Thursday. $219,810.12 was raised during the 14th annual Team Jack Radiothon held on September 24th. Since the radiothon began in 2013, supporters have helped raise $1.79 million through the annual event. For KRVN News, I'm Ellen Simmons.
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11: It was first feared to be a hijacking. I'm Dave Anthony, Fox News. A fight on a Fly Dubai flight to Israel this morning in the cockpit.
12: During the flight, as they approached the country, one of the pilots stabbed the other pilot, and apparently he tried to crash the plane with its occupants.
11: Israeli Prime Minister Benjamin Netanyahu says passengers got involved and helped subdue the co-pilot after the attack.
13: The plane landed safely in Saudi Arabia, but not before a sudden plummet. It descended around 17,000 feet in less than 2 minutes. Eyewitnesses say additional pilots traveling as passengers landed the aircraft. The suspected attacker has been arrested. Israeli Defense Minister Israel Katz, citing preliminary information, says it was a jihadist terror attack.
11: Fox's Jonathan Savage. Those passengers are now on a different plane in the air flying to Israel. Another flight today left Iraq with the last American troops in the country on board, completing withdrawal 23 years after President George W. Bush invaded Iraq during the war on terror.
14: Our nation enters this conflict reluctantly, yet our purpose is sure.
11: That ended in a withdrawal in 2011, but 3 years later, American forces returned to Iraq to battle ISIS terrorists. A condemned murderer just got a lifeline in Tennessee. Just minutes before, Krista Pike was going to get a lethal injection and become the first woman put to death in that state in more than 200 years.
15: An appeals court halted her execution to review whether Pike's allegations of child abuse were fully considered in her case. Pike was 18 in 1995 when she and two others beat and mutilated 19-year-old Colleen Slemmer, a fellow student in Knoxville. Slemmer's family supports Pike's death.
11: That's Fox's Jeff Manasso. Tennessee is appealing that ruling to the U.S. Supreme Court. We got an inflation update this morning showing a smaller increase than expected in what are called personal consumption expenditures, rising 0.3% last month. The annual rate came in the same as July, 3.4%. 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
11: You mentioned inflation. Democrats have made affordability a big issue in the November election campaign, especially the surge of gas prices during the Iran conflict. And though diesel's down 11 cents from its record high, it's still $6.41 a gallon, according to AAA. So the Trump administration is considering a ban on diesel exports.
19: One analyst told me it's a Hail Mary pass, as farmers and truck drivers are paying 73% more today than they did last year for diesel. Here's the president on Sunday.
20: We're thinking about it very seriously. That can oftentimes lead to a little bit of an increase on gasoline for cars. So we're looking at it very seriously.
19: The industry is begging him to take another route, and some red states are taking matters into their own hands. They're allowing red dye diesel, regular diesel cut with literal red dye. It's cheaper because it's untaxed. And because of that, it is not allowed on public roads. Until now.
11: That's Fox Business Network's Lauren Simonetti. The cost to buy a house is also on the rise. Mortgage rates up to sixth straight week to an almost three-year high. The Mortgage Bankers Association puts the 30-year fixed home loan at 7.3%. The Federal Trade Commission's opening an investigation into artificial intelligence companies. A source tells Fox Business it'll look into OpenAI, Anthropics, and other companies to uncover any potential dangers their technology could pose. This the day after AI industry leaders met with President Trump and signed an agreement to self-police their technology.
21: The initiative aims to let companies guide their own efforts to make sure these models don't hack or access technical systems in unintended ways, especially in high-risk areas like cybersecurity, biosecurity, and chemical threats. There was some criticism the accord's vague language doesn't establish regulations or impose any legal liability. The president says U.S. government will not limit this technology's development in any way.
11: Fox's Jackie Heinrich at the White House. On Wall Street, the Dow is up 58 points. The Nasdaq gaining 250. I'm Dave Anthony. This is Fox News.
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24: 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Glad to be with you on this final day of September. Hard to think that October is already just about here. Crazy times. It is time for our KRVN Weather Watch. We are seeing a variety of different temperatures throughout our listening area. Seeing a lot of low to mid-50s out in the Nebraska panhandle, but then it warms up as you get into central Nebraska. Seeing some upper 50s and lower 60s in west central Nebraska. And then as you go from about Kearney on west, seeing more upper 60s and lower 70s. Decent amount of showers has developed mainly south right now. A lot of it's south of I-80 here in Nebraska. None of it into the panhandle, but pretty much all locations south of I-80 in the non-panhandle portion of Nebraska, seeing some showers. And then a lot of shower activity in northwest and at north central Kansas. That goes into the eastern half of the state as well. So we will continue to see a lot of chances for showers here all day throughout our listening area. The clouds do break up a little bit in the Nebraska panhandle, though, seeing some more partly cloudy skies. Central Nebraska forecast today. Showers and a slight chance of thunderstorms in the afternoon. Some may produce heavy rainfall and highs in the lower 60s. Tonight, showers and a slight chance of thunderstorms in the evening. Then a chance of showers and a slight chance of thunderstorms after midnight. Some may produce heavy rainfall and lows in the mid-50s. Clouds keep temperatures nearly steady today and tomorrow in the 60s. Rain and thunderstorms build north and northeast through tonight with the remnants of Hurricane Polo as the system pulls away. Rain chances diminish tomorrow from northwest to southeast. The most widespread rain is expected this afternoon and evening. Additional rain totals of 1.5 to 2.5 inches are expected along and southeast of a line from Omaha to Lincoln, Holdridge, McCook, and Benkelman. From Columbus to Grand Island, Kearney, Lexington, and Imperial, additional rainfall should range from 0.5 inch to 1.25 inches. Due to a sharp cutoff in coverage of rain, locations along and north of a line from Albion to Broken Bow and North Platte can expect trace amounts to 0.25 inch. High pressure then builds south with drier air and the return of sunshine Friday through Tuesday. In northwest and north central Kansas today, slight chance of thunderstorms in the afternoon. Some may produce heavy rainfall, highs in the mid-60s. Tonight, showers and a slight chance of thunderstorms with patchy fog. Some may produce heavy rainfall and lows in the lower 50s. In northeast Colorado today, it is cloudy with a chance of showers, slight chance of thunderstorms in the afternoon. Highs are ranging from about 62 to 68 degrees. And tonight, mostly cloudy with a 50% chance of showers and lows near 50. North winds at 10 to 15 miles per hour after midnight. So overall, just kind of all-day showers throughout much of our listening area here today. Right now, our temperature in Lexington is sitting at about 64 degrees, and we are seeing, again, a little bit of showers making its way through. 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
3: 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After opening up the day higher, the grain trade has faded a bit, trading mixed with about an hour before the quarterly grain stocks and small grains summary report is released. The expectation is for that report to be a bit bearish, and trade will be focused on corn and whether last year's crop may have been overstated. Soybeans are higher with help from a flash sale of 105,000 metric tons sold to an unknown buyer this morning. And harvest is experiencing further delays with excessive rainfall this week. And while the forecast clears up next week for most, there is talk about corn sprouting and the potential for fungal disease impacting beans. Wheat futures have kind of come under some pressure once again, and cattle futures are higher with some steady light cash business and stronger boxes so far this week. December corn is unchanged at 522, March up a half, 536 and a half, November soybeans up 7 1/4 at 1305, January up 7 3/4 at 1320 and a half, December Chicago wheat down 4 at 688 3/4, March down 4 at 703, December Kansas City wheat down 5 1/4 at 737 3/4. March down 4 3/4 at 751. October soybean meal up 470 at 364.80. October bean oil up 6 at 76.91. October live cattle up 265 at 219.87. December up 280 at 223.65. October feeders up 310 at 336.75. November up 360 at 334.50. October lean hogs down 27 cents at 79.10. 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
6: Hello, America, and welcome again to the Ag Resource Market Watch with the latest news direct from the Chicago Board of Trade. I'm Dan Bossi on September 30th, Wednesday. Chicago Board of Trade grain futures are mostly higher this morning. Corn, wheat, and soybeans all to the upside. Very tentative trade and low volume. The market's waiting for the September stocks report and then the September small grains final estimates, which will delineate final U.S. corn and soybean stocks at the end of their 25-26 crop year, but also give estimates finally in terms of what's going on in terms of wheat production, barley, and oats. Other news is rather limited, though we are finding the Russians continuing to intensify its war against Ukraine. The Ukrainians have stopped rail traffic to the Danube River because of the attacks. And again, these jet-powered drones that Russia is using are really becoming a problem for the Ukrainians in terms of exporting supply. As we think forward, the market's not carrying much Black Sea risk, but it's all about that crop report that'll be released at 11 o'clock Chicago time. Good luck with the report. Market trends are

0: still higher. 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
3: 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With the Big Ten Blitz, I'm Jason Jorgensen. Nebraska senior middle blocker Andy Jackson was named the AVCA National Player of the Week yesterday. Jackson added to her list of honors after being selected as the Big Ten's Player of the Week on Monday. Her all-around performance helped the top-ranked Huskers to a 3-0 week with easy wins against Missouri, Rutgers, and Ohio State. Jackson says while she and the team have been playing well, they need to stay hungry.
4: I still feel like we're just not even close to where we could be, which is very exciting. It's still so early, and we don't want to peak too early. I think in previous seasons, we've put too much pressure on ourselves and peaked too early, so I think we're in a great position right now. We're playing really good volleyball, but I think it's also awesome that there's still so much room for improvement for every position individually. And
3: Huskers will look to keep it rolling on Thursday night with a tricky match at Penn State. And that's the Big Ten Blitz. I'm Jason Jorgensen.
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6: The end of the month and the end of the quarter could make for an interesting end of the week in the trade. I'm Mark Oppel. Today's Bottom Line Report brought to you by Helena. Hard to believe we begin the fourth quarter of the year tomorrow. Third quarter ending today with the quarterly grain stocks report. We expect few surprises, but always interesting to see how much grain is still on farm storage, especially corn. We were told that producers sold beans early and stored corn, but have sold large amounts of both the past 2 months. December corn, we think, needs to hold that 520 level into Friday. November soybeans have had a battle near that $13 level. 1280 would be the next very important level to hold as harvest ramps up. This is the Bottom Line Report. 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Well, the roller coaster continues in the livestock trade. December live cattle taking over from October. Good daily trade volume there, but 212, 214 numbers to watch on the downside. That's our bottom line as we move to the fourth quarter. I'm Mark Oppold, wishing you a profitable day and a profitable fourth quarter.
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10: 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If you're looking for wheat for grain production or cover crop, give me a call, 402-672-7859.
11: Extension Almanac.
12: We've been focusing on promoting pheasant habitats recently in our program. On a previous show, Extension Specialist Andy Little discussed what factors make up a good habitat for these game birds to nest, reproduce, and have adequate protection. On today's program, Andy focuses on the issues that have caused decline in pheasant populations in the state.
13: So in general, you know, we've been losing habitat on the landscape since about the 1960s, particularly, you know, obviously as we have, you know, moved more towards corn, soybean fields, kind of more monocultural based crops. And I talked to a lot of farmers out there, especially ones who remember the 60s and time frame, and they would say, man, we used to be able to go out in the back 40 and harvest a limit of pheasants. Well, that back 40 does not look like the back 40 today. And so essentially a lot of those areas, we obviously have, with increased mechanization, you know, and a lot of other technologies, we now have the ability to not have smaller fields. We can have larger fields. Well, pheasants love those smaller fields because you usually would have a lot of little hedgerows and areas where they could take and have a diversity of cover types for nesting, brooder, and fall winter cover. And they can move about the landscape, kind of like think about stepping stones from one point to another. And then you get in some places now, you don't really have a lot of connectivity of those patches of cover. And so that makes it harder for them to get from point A to point B. But on the flip side of that is, you know, we're my lab, and what we do with Applied Wildlife Ecology and Spatial Movement Lab, or because that long, long name, we have an acronym of Awesome Lab. So we have the awesome people work for us. Within our lab, we're really focused on how do we take and work with our landowners to find innovative solutions, whether that's using precision ag, precision conservation technologies, to help them optimize their operation from a production standpoint, and then from a habitat standpoint, and benefiting pheasants, and then also benefiting other byproducts. So soil health, water quality, you know, I think a lot of folks are very familiar with those challenges we have in the state. And so it's an opportunity, and what we really have kind of pride ourselves on in our lab is finding these innovative solutions to help optimize the overall profitability of your operation. So kind of take it from where it's currently at and find new stackable enterprises that can help you diversify, doing it in a simplistic way so it's not overly complicated, and then helping you actually make more money on the land. So now you start seeing all those benefits.
12: Andy says the same techniques used to promote pheasant habitat will also help a wide variety of other game birds.
13: There could be some little differences, but one of the things that we always talk about, and actually the project that we developed in collaboration with the Nebraska Game and Parks Commission and my lab, it was focused on identifying and prioritizing areas for conservation delivery. And the point is how do we identify and prioritize focus areas when you have limited people, limited money, and you got limited time? You can't be everywhere in all places. That's just totally unrealistic. And so part of that conversation is I've had people ask that same exact question. Can you, as you're thinking about habitat enrollment and thinking about some of these innovative stackable enterprises, benefit other species? And the answer is absolutely you can. Every species is going to be a little bit different. But what I always say is meeting with the landowners, developing the objectives of what they're most interested in addressing. You know, obviously they're not going to be able to address everything under the sun, and that would be anything else in life. You know, you kind of find two or three really key objectives that are most critical to them. And like from a, you know, pheasant standpoint or a turkey standpoint or quail, you can say, hey, you know, what are you interested in, you know, game birds? Okay, which ones? And then we can start customizing things that best fit what their interests are. And again, you have groups like Pheasants Forever and Quail Forever out there, Nebraska Game and Parks Commission, Private Lands Division, all those different organizations who actually have private lands folks and can meet with you as an individual and talk through what your potential options are in your land. So,
12: on a future program, Andy takes a look at some of the financial considerations for farmers that might help convince them that preserving pheasants and game birds could be another line of revenue for their operations. For Nebraska Extension Almanac, I'm Brad Mills. Nebraska Extension Almanac is a production of IENR Media and Nebraska Extension. For more information on how your university is serving Nebraskans, go to extension.unl.edu.
14: I'm Jerry Willis, and this is the Fox Business Report.
15: Stocks opened higher and turned mixed, with investors looking at cooler-than-expected inflation numbers for August and readings that suggest the job market and economy are holding up. The PCE price index for August came in at 3.4% on an annual basis, 3% excluding food and energy. The numbers are still much higher than the Fed's goal of 2%, but they suggest improvement from July. The gross domestic product has been revised higher for the spring to 2.2%. Economic growth. And payroll processing company ADP is reporting a rebound in job growth from private employers this month, with 90,000 positions added. ConAgra is reporting a better-than-expected quarter. The stock is flat. That's your Fox Business Report. I'm Jenny Coselda. Invested in you.
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0: 10:31 on this Wednesday, September 30th. 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
2: Good morning, I'm Lacey Shippey for the Rural Radio Network with a look at your cash livestock trade. Some light trade developed yesterday in the north at mostly 350, but the week's trade so far has been very light and not enough to say that any sort of trend has been established yet. The latest CME feeder cattle index was down 20 cents at 337.77, and box beef prices closed higher yesterday, choice up 218 at 382.66, select up 625 at 364.48, with a movement of 112 loads. That's 72 loads of choice, 8 loads of select, 12 and a half loads of trim, and about 19 loads of ground beef. Tuesday slaughter is estimated at 108,000 head. That's 8,000 head more than a week ago and 12,000 head fewer than a year ago. Hog prices closed lower on Tuesday, down 48 cents with a weighted average price of $78.74 on 12,715 head. The latest CME lean hog index was down 55 cents at 81.21. And pork cutouts totaled 327 loads. A cutout value was down 3 cents at 87.77. Tuesday slaughter estimated at 493,000 head, 11,000 head more than a week ago, and 17,000 head more than a year ago. That's a look at your cash livestock trade. 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
23: News. I'm Paul Stevens. A commercial flight bound for Israel making an emergency landing earlier today.
24: Passengers and crew managed to subdue a pilot who'd stabbed his colleague on the flight deck and attempted to crash the plane. The plane landed safely in Saudi Arabia, but not before a sudden plummet. It descended around 17,000 feet in less than 2 minutes.
23: Fox's Jonathan Savage. All the passengers on board that Fly Dubai flight have left to their final destinations through a replacement flight. The latest reading for inflation has been released.
25: It eased, coming in at a lower than expected 3.4%, but still well above the Fed's target. And the final quarter two GDP reading came out this morning, showing growth revised higher at 2.2%.
23: Connor Hansen with the Fox Business Network at the White House. 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

0: 10:36 on this Wednesday, September 30th. John Willis back with you on the final day of September. Can't believe that October is already on the horizon. It is time for our 880 KRVN Weather Watch. We are seeing a mixture of temperatures throughout our listening area. It's still cool out in the Nebraska Panhandle, seeing the low to mid-50s, then some upper 50s and low to mid-60s here in central Nebraska. And then from about the Aurora on east area, we are seeing upper 60s and lower 70s. Good amount of rainfall still happening. Most of it is south of I-80 right now here in Nebraska. Really everywhere else than the Nebraska Panhandle, seeing showers that are south of I-80. And that trickles down into northwest and north central Kansas. The most concentrated area of rain right now is probably from Scott City up into Grinnell, Hoxie, Hill City, and Plainville. That is where it is raining the heaviest, but most locations north of I-80 not seeing anything. In central Nebraska today, showers and a slight chance of thunderstorms in the afternoon. Some may produce heavy rainfall and highs in the lower 60s. Tonight, showers and a slight chance of thunderstorms in the evening. Then a chance of showers and slight chance of thunderstorms after midnight. Some may produce heavy rainfall and lows are in the mid-50s. Clouds keep temperatures nearly steady today and tomorrow in the 60s. Rain and thunderstorms build north and northeast tonight with the remnants of Hurricane Polo. As the system pulls away, rain chances diminish tomorrow from northwest to southeast. The most widespread rain is expected this afternoon and evening. Additional rain totals of 1.5 to 2.5 inches are expected along and southeast of a line from Omaha to Lincoln, Holdridge, McCook, and Bankelman. From Columbus to Grand Island, Kearney, Lexington, and Imperial, additional rainfall should range from 0.5 inch to 1.25 inches. Due to a sharp cutoff in coverage of rain, locations along and north of a line from Albion to Broken Bow and North Platte can't expect trace amounts to 0.25 inch. A flood watch does continue through tomorrow evening at 7 for portions of south, central, southwest, and eastern Nebraska, northern and western Kansas, and eastern Colorado. In Nebraska, this includes areas along and south of a line from Blair to Columbus, Grand Island, Kearney, Lexington, Curtis, and Imperial. Over Kansas, locations are along and northwest of a line from Topeka to Salina, Great Bend, Dodge City, and Meade. Flooding caused by excessive rainfall continues to be possible. In northwest and north central Kansas today, slight chance of thunderstorms or showers this afternoon. Some may produce heavy rainfall and highs in the mid-60s. Tonight, showers and a chance of thunderstorms with patchy fog. Some may produce heavy rainfall and lows in the low 50s. Thursday, showers and a slight chance of thunderstorms in the morning. Then a chance of showers in the afternoon. Breezy with highs in the lower 60s. In northeast Colorado today, cloudy with a chance of showers. Slight chance of thunderstorms in the afternoon. Highs ranging from 62 to 68. Tonight is mostly cloudy with a 50% chance of showers, lows near 50, and Thursday is mostly cloudy with a 40% chance of showers, highs ranging from 65 to 71 degrees, northeast winds 10 to 15, gusting to around 25 miles per hour. Right now, our current temperature in Lexington is sitting at about 64 degrees here with some fog and mist. Winds are blowing out of the northeast at 7 miles per hour. That is your Weather Watch. 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
2: 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December corn up 2.5 at 524.5. March up 2.75 at 538.75. November soybeans up 9.5 at 1307. January up a dime at 1322.5. December Chicago wheat down 3 at 689.75. March down 2.75 at 704.25. December Casey wheat down 3.75 at 739.25. March down 2.75 at 752.75. October live cattle up 212 at 219.35. December up 247 at 223.27. October feeders up 235 at 336. November up 247 at 333.37. October lean hogs down 30 cents at 79.07. December down 22 at 69.47. 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
7: 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We will hold an auction this week. We've got some way-up cows and bulls in the yards already for this sale. We also have over 500 Charcross Black and Red Angus calves consigned, but there's a high probability that due to road conditions that they are going to be moved back a week to our October 8th special calf and yearling sale. 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Thank you.
8: Five. I get 23, $40. You're down five.
9: Spring calf special this Thursday, October 1st, Valentine Livestock. An exciting lineup, strong to steers. Most have had two rounds of shots. Listings include Travis Hannah Schmitz with 135, one load at 650. Lovett family, 220 head of Angus steers, one load at 650, one load 575. Cray Angus sired. 316 steers from Hockenberry and Qualley. Three nice loads. Six weight load, 580-pound load, and 475-pound load. Schmidt Robinson, 392, approximately 200 steers, 180 head of heifers, one load at 650, one load at 575, heifers at 550. Napper Stack, 50 steers at 675. Galloway, 340, approximately 200 steers, 140 heifers, one load at 600, heifers at 5 1/4. Porth and Porth with 57 steers, 5 1/2 to 650. Nelson with 100 steers, 4 5 weights. Hamelberg with 100 steer and heifers at 5 6 weights. And Ray and Ranch with 75 black white face and Hereford four weights, 2,000 spring calves this Thursday, 12:30 Valentine Livestock.
8: Five. I get 23, $40. You're down five.
10: This Friday, Fort Pear Livestock, 4,500 to 5,000 high quality yearlings and spring calves. 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Black prigged open, Papashek and Foley, 77. Angus prigged open, Veal, Black Angus, 50. Angus prigged open, plus many more yearling. In the spring calves, away from 300 to 675. Everything spring and fall vaccinated. Fortner with 675. Angus steers. Rumpf Ranch with 400. Angus steers. Daly, 400. Black calves, heifers all in town. Shorb, 300. Angus, all in town. White, 250. Black and Baldy, Tennis, 180. Angus calves. Barber, 100. Black, plus many more calves. Again, this Friday, 4,500 to 5,000. High quality cattle. Big run away up 7 in the morning. Get on the feeder cattle 10 o'clock Central Time this Friday, Fort Pear Livestock.
8: Five. I get 23, $40. You're down five.
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2: This is Plantarama, a weekly look at what's happening in the world of horticulture from Kansas State University. I'm Jeff Wickman. In Kansas, spring flowering bulbs are typically planted from late September up to mid-November so they can establish roots before winter. K-State Extension horticulture expert Matt McKernan says there's a variety of bulbs to choose from.
3: There are. Really, we want to be thinking about spring because a lot of our spring blooming bulbs, things like tulips and daffodils, are really best planted in the fall. So there's a wide variety of bulbs that we can choose from depending on kind of what we want to see for spring color in the landscape. A really popular bulb is our tulip bulb. Usually they come in a large number of colors, anything from your reds and oranges to purples and darker colors as well, maybe maroons. So there's a lot of great options for tulip bulbs. One of the things with tulips, though, is they're not always really consistent about coming back year after year, so I would tend to recommend treating them like an annual. Enjoy them your first year, but maybe replant again the next fall in order to really get the most out of those bulbs. If you're looking for something a little bit more reliable that's going to come back year after year, daffodils are my go-to. They're one of my favorite spring bulbs because they come back very reliably year after year. They're also pretty good at multiplying, so the longer they're in an area, the more flowers you're going to get over time. And they also tend to be very deer-resistant as well, so it helps the hungry visitors in our yard from eating those flowers off before they bloom. But there's also other bulbs out there as well. Some of the hyacinths are really fragrant in the spring, so some people love to go to those. There's also a lot of really small bulbs out there that are going to be one of the first things to bloom in the spring, things like crocus, grape hyacinths, and snowdrops. Those are typically going to be really easy to plant and multiply quickly in the landscape and really start to bloom while there's maybe even snow on the ground some year. So really, really great way to get early season color.
2: How late can we wait to do the planting?
3: So ideally with our spring planted bulbs, we want to plant anywhere from October to November, but really even as late as December is still acceptable. And the really important thing with this is the bulbs that you're planting right now this fall already have next year's flower completely developed inside. So basically all we need to do is allow enough time in the fall and early winter months for some roots to establish. That way when the spring conditions hit, those bulbs can elongate and those flowers that are already there inside the bulb can grow up, reach the soil surface, and start to bloom.
2: And these are relatively shallow when we plant, which I guess probably helps if the soil is a little bit dense.
3: Exactly. So a lot of our spring flowering bulbs don't need a lot of digging, which is great. Typically, the rule of thumb that we go by is the height of the bulb, we want to dig twice as deep of a hole. So, for example, on our daffodils and tulips, we're going to plant them anywhere from maybe 4 to 6 inches deep in the soil. But some of those smaller bulbs, like our crocus, for example, are typically only going to go about 2, maybe 3 inches deep in the soil. So really easy to plant, maybe digging a shallow trench, dropping those bulbs in can be a really easy way to establish them. And when we do plant them, ideally we want to try to take the time to put them pointed side up because that's where the growth is going to come from our bulbs. And so the plant wastes less energy if we're already pointing that bulb growth up for next spring.
2: Do we have a way to tell whether it's a good bulb or a bad bulb?
3: Yes, and that's one of my favorite games to play in the fall when purchasing bulbs, especially, you know, those you might find on clearance someplace. We want to make sure that most importantly, those bulbs are firm in size and consistency. If they're really papery or really squishy, those bulbs probably have either already dried out or are starting to rot, and they're not going to grow and they're not going to flower next spring. So typically when we're purchasing bulbs, the bigger the bulb, the bigger the flower that's inside of it. So it does pay to maybe spend a little bit more money on a larger bulb because you can expect a larger flower out of it the following spring. But we want to look for bulbs that are firm, disease-free, and are a variety or cultivar that we're excited about the color or the characteristics of that flower. Typically, I would recommend planting them in clusters of at least 3 to 5, basically multiplying those clusters out throughout the landscape. Most of our bulbs are going to want to

0: naturally form clumps and clusters over time. So by putting maybe 5 daffodils together, you can expect 5 daffodils next spring, and maybe 10 the following spring, and 15 the spring after that. So they're naturally going to want to clump, and so that's typically how I would recommend spacing a lot of our bulbs in the fall as we plant them as well.
1: 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Plantorama is produced by K-State Research and Extension. 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
3: In Major League Baseball Tuesday, 4 wild card openers, starting in Atlanta, where the Braves got a 3-run homer bottom of the 8th from Austin Riley to beat Philadelphia 5-3. The loss to closer Joan Duran, who pitched 2 innings. The White Sox led 5-0 in the 5th, wound up winning 6-3 at Houston. Houston's offense with runners in scoring position went 0-for-7. At Yankee Stadium, Ben Rice had 4 hits, including a solo homer and a grand slam. The Yanks beat rival Boston 9-0, winning pitcher Cam Schlittler with 6 1/3 scoreless innings, 10 strikeouts. The late game in San Diego had the Padres dominating the Cubs 8-0. Cubs went 3-for-31 at the plate, 11 strikeouts. Winning pitcher Michael King had a no-hitter until one out in the 7th. Among the NHL season openers, Florida won in overtime, 1-0 at Carolina. Victories for Boston and Montreal. WNBA playoff wins for New York and Indiana.
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15: Hi, Dave from the Home Agency, a division of FNIC. 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Simply enroll eligible acres for haying or grazing in at least 2 coverage intervals and see if it rains. PRF indemnities are calculated when the final rainfall index in your grid falls below the trigger index during the selected intervals. 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Call the Home Agency for details, 308-537-3511.
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6: Lexington Regional Health Center administrators are recognizing several employees for making a lasting impact on patients and their families through exceptional care and compassion. During his report to the LRHC board Tuesday evening, Chief Experience Officer Mike Dowling told of a family recently sending a letter praising the emergency department staff who treated a high school football player after suffering serious injuries during a game. The patient arrived at the hospital unconscious, wearing full football gear and unable to move his extremities. The family credited emergency department caregivers along with a radiology staff member, Keenan Drilling, an emergency doctor, for calmly explaining each step of the patient's treatment and keeping loved ones informed during a frightening situation. Dowling also highlighted the actions of two employees who helped a swing bed patient and his wife celebrate their 59th wedding anniversary while he was hospitalized. After learning about the milestone, they coordinated to arrange a special anniversary meal, complete with steak and a celebratory toast. Dowling said the couple later told staff it was one of the most memorable anniversaries they had shared, despite spending it in the hospital. Dowling says stories like these demonstrate how personal connections and compassionate care create a positive experience for patients and families. Chief Nursing Officer Megan Uphoff reported a new group of nursing students from the University of Nebraska Medical Center has arrived for the fall semester clinical program. She said the traditional UNMC students completed onboarding this past week and will spend the semester gaining hands-on experience in several patient care settings. For KRVN News, I'm Ellen Simmons.
4: Register now to win a 2024 Chevy Silverado from Downey Drilling, 880 KRVN, Lexington, Nebraska.
8: Terror in the sky. I'm Lisa Brady, Fox News. The Israeli Defense Minister is calling it an attempted terror attack on a Fly Dubai flight earlier today. Prime Minister Benjamin Netanyahu says the co-pilot stabbed the pilot and apparently tried to crash the plane, which was heading from Dubai to Israel. Fox's Jeff Paul in Tel Aviv.
9: After flying about 2.5 hours, the plane signaled an emergency on board while entering Jordanian airspace. It was then that the plane descended rapidly, 16,000 feet. Israel then scrambled fighter jets, fearing that that plane had been hijacked. Now, the plane eventually landed safely after it was diverted to Saudi Arabia. Fly Dubai put out a statement saying the plane was secured by an on-duty crew traveling on the flight.
8: Both the pilot and co-pilot were hospitalized. The passengers were later given a new flight, which has just arrived in Israel. For now, the incident remains under investigation. An immigration judge just ruling that the U.S. can deport the leader of Wisconsin's largest mosque, an advocate for Palestinian rights, on grounds of him being a threat to national security. Salah Sarsour, who was detained earlier this year in Milwaukee, says he will appeal. New snapshots of the U.S. economy showing inflation remains sticky, but not as bad as some expected for August.
10: We received the latest PCE index, the Fed's preferred measure for inflation. It eased, coming in at a lower than expected 3.4%, but still well above the Fed's target. And the final quarter two GDP reading came out this morning, showing growth revised higher at 2.2%.
8: Fox Business's Connor Hansen. Cost of living remains a top issue for the midterm elections, with President Trump set to begin a string of rallies across the country to counter Democrats who say his agenda is failing. 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
8: Manhunt in Virginia for someone accused of shooting and wounding three co-workers.
19: Manassas City Police Chief Douglas Keene says they responded to reports of a shooting at the United Rentals facility. Three men employed by the company had been shot in the garage. They are in critical condition. Other employees identified the shooter as their colleague, Marvin Grant.
20: We know he's fled the area. We don't know where he's headed to. It's one of the things where we're trying to use technology and our partners, both at the state police and our federal level, to see if we can track down a location. information with him.
19: He had a temporary North Carolina license plate on the vehicle as well as a North Carolina address. As for any motive, Chief Keene said,
20: our working theory is that there was some kind of altercation that led to this.
19: A temporary lockdown placed on all schools in the area has since been lifted. Jessica Rosenthal, Fox News.
8: A last-minute reprieve for a woman on death row in Tennessee, where an appeals court halted the execution of 50-year-old Krista Gayle Pike for killing a classmate when she was 18. At issue, whether allegations of childhood sexual abuse and rape were fully considered at her sentencing. Tennessee's attorney general is appealing the stay to the U.S. Supreme Court. This may be welcome news for GLP-1 users who don't like using needles.
0: Novo Nordisk released data from a study showing patients who switch from weight loss injections to its daily Wegovy pill continue to lose weight. The data, collected through the Roe Telepath platform for the Octane study, involved some 200 participants and showed those who switched to the once-daily oral semaglutide lost an average of 4.1% of their body weight over 3 months. The average reduction, 8.8 pounds, based on an average starting weight of nearly 222 pounds. Semaglutide is the active ingredient in Wegovy as well as Ozempic. The findings were presented in Milan, Italy, at a meeting of the European Association for the Study of Diabetes.
8: Fox's Lillian Wu. The Dow's down a fraction, but the Nasdaq's up 286. From Lisa Brady, Fox News.
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0: 11:07 on this Wednesday, September 30th. John Willis back with you on 880 KRVN. It is time for our KRVN Weather Watch. Right now we are seeing temperatures a little bit varied. Out in the Nebraska Panhandle and Northeast Colorado, some upper 50s and some lower 60s. And then pretty much in all other locations, we are seeing the upper 60s and the lower 70s. So a little bit cooler as you go out towards the west, and then a little bit warmer as you go out towards the east. Decent amount of shower activity happening south of I-80 here in Nebraska. That does not include the Nebraska Panhandle, but all other locations seeing a decent amount of showers. The most concentrated here in Nebraska is around the Hays Center and Curtis area. And then out in the northwest, north central Kansas area, seeing a good amount of showers, a lot both north and south of I-70. More of the state is covered in showers than not, so a decent amount of shower activity happening as the day goes on. The skies do open up a little bit, though, in the Nebraska Panhandle, especially in the northern parts, seeing some partly cloudy conditions out there. Central Nebraska forecast today. Showers and slight chance of thunderstorms in the afternoon. Some may produce heavy rainfall, highs in the low 60s. Tonight, showers and a slight chance of thunderstorms in the evening. Then a chance of showers and slight chance of thunderstorms after midnight. Some may produce heavy rainfall and lows in the mid-50s. Thursday, mostly cloudy. Chance of showers and a slight chance of thunderstorms. Then a slight chance of thunderstorms in the afternoon. Some may produce heavy rainfall and highs in the low 60s. Flood watch continues through tomorrow evening at 7 for portions of south, central, southwest, and eastern Nebraska, northern and western Kansas, and eastern Colorado. In Nebraska, this includes areas along and south of a line from Blair to Columbus, Grand Island, Kearney, Lexington, Curtis, and Imperial. Over Kansas, locations included are along and northwest of a line from Topeka to Salina, Great Bend, Dodge City, and Meade. Flooding caused by excessive rainfall continues to be possible. In northwest and north central Kansas today, there are some showers and a slight chance of thunderstorms this afternoon. Some may produce heavy rainfall, highs in the mid-60s. Tonight, showers and a chance of thunderstorms with lows in the lower 50s. Thursday, showers and a slight chance of thunderstorms in the morning, and then a chance of showers in the afternoon, breezy with highs in the lower 60s. Northeast Colorado today, cloudy with a chance of showers, slight chance of thunderstorms, and highs ranging from 62 to 68. Tonight, mostly cloudy, 50% chance of showers and lows near 50. And Thursday, mostly cloudy, 40% chance of showers and highs ranging from 65 to 71. Right now, Lexington, 65 degrees and light rain. Winds are blowing out of the east at 8 miles per hour. That is your KRVN Weather Watch, our upcoming market update. 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
2: Good morning, I'm Lacey Shippey for the Rural Radio Network, and it's time to take a look at our midday livestock trade with livestock market analyst Kyle Bumstead. And Kyle, we are a few dollars higher here in the cattle complex. Tell me what you're making of today's trade.
3: Well, we've maybe taken out some technical points here on the upside of this chart here. Looking at things, we could be on the verge of confirming a head and shoulders bottom here as far as these November feeder cattle go. We made a high of 334.85. We're at 334.45 right now, and that grain report just dropped here. And December corn dropped down to 507. We're back to 512 to 513. Beans are up 8 to 9 cents, and wheat's down a dime. So that could maybe have a little bit of an effect here as far as the algorithms and their spread trading go. But on the feeder cattle, to get back to your main point here, from a technical standpoint, closing above this 334 area would look good here as far as the November feeders go. Obviously, we'd like to see these October feeders close above 336.60, but we're going to be getting winding down the shot clock on those, so we definitely need to keep our eyes on this November and January contract. Now, feeder cattle index, it's like it's going to be up 25 cents at 338.02 with a daily average of 336.68 on 1,753 head. On the live cattle side of things here, like I said, maybe confirming a bottom in there as well. December live cattle, would like to see those close above 223.5 to project those to that 225, maybe 227 area. We're up against some key moving averages here, and those could become support here as we move forward. Also, keeping our eyes as far as cash trade, watching out for some of that, but it's been very, very quiet as far as that goes here this week. We did see some 350 trade here yesterday in Nebraska, but I don't know if there's enough really to call a market on that just yet. On the spread side of things here, seeing a little bit of bull spread action here, buying the D, selling the Feb. Now, the October, we do have October live cattle options going off here on Friday, and first notice date is on Monday, so they're going to get tied to the cash here, and that's what we're going to have to be watching for here as we move throughout the month of October.
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2: 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The USDA has released the grain stocks and small grains report, and as expected, it's having a bearish effect on the market, with the exception of the soybeans, which have extended their gains with strength in the product markets as well. Corn futures are down over a dime, with old crop corn stocks in all positions totaling 2.1 billion bushels, up 35% from last year. Of that total, 787 million bushels are stored on farm and 1.3 billion bushels are off farm. We'll have an in-depth look at the report with Mike Zuzulo later on. And the weather continues to dump rain across parts of the Midwest that were already saturated, slowing the harvest pace and creating some issues with corn sprouting and the potential for some fungal disease for soybeans. The big influence here today, though, will be this report. December corn is down 16 at 506, March down 15 and a quarter at 520 and three quarters. November soybeans up 5 and a quarter at 1303, January up 6 and a half at 1319 and a quarter. December Chicago wheat down 14 and three quarters at 678, March down 13 and three quarters at 693 and a quarter. December KC wheat down 11 and three quarters at 731 and a quarter, March down 10 and a half at 745 and a quarter. October live cattle up 247 at 219.70, December up 295 at 223.75, October feeders up 385 at 337.50, November up 427 at 335.17. October lean hogs down 40 cents at 78.97, and December down 15 at 69.55. 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
6: In times like these, Nebraskans need a fighter in their corner. That's our Attorney General Mike Hilgers, protecting the American dream. Mike Hilgers has made bringing down costs for Nebraska families a top priority. That's why Hilgers fought big companies trying to raise our electrical bills and won. Hilgers went to court to put the brakes on hidden fees that drive up costs. And Hilgers has taken the fight to the scammers and fraudsters who prey on our neighbors. As a father of four, Mike Hilgers is holding big tech accountable for misleading parents, and Hilgers defended parental rights in the classroom. And when Biden tried to force Nebraska schools to let boys play girls' sports, Hilgers said, no way. Now Mike Hilgers is fighting to defend Nebraska's water rights, and Hilgers is protecting Nebraska farmers and ranchers from crippling regulations that raise food prices, fighting for what matters most, protecting the American dream. Our Attorney General, Mike Hilgers.
7: Paid for by friends of Mike Hilgers.
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0: 11:19 on this Wednesday, September 30th, John Willis back with you. Well, this summer's pilot program focused on modernized crop acreage reporting tools and methods have expanded to a nationwide offering this fall. Rod Bain reports with more.
18: A USDA crop acreage reporting pilot that operated this summer in 12 Farm Service Agency county offices has now expanded nationwide.
19: We cut over every county office to be able to utilize, use, and to accept acreage reports under the new system. So now every county in the country has the ability to do that. They will be converting their acreage reporting to the new system.
18: That's Agriculture Undersecretary for Farm Production and Conservation Richard Fordyce. He explains the testing process of this geospatial mapping platform under the pilot program.
19: We selected counties across the country based on the cropping types, the topography, the geography. We even selected a county as a pilot because of its bandwidth capacity, its connectivity, because we wanted to see if this system would function in areas where we don't have great internet connections, great Wi-Fi signals. The pilot was an ability for us to roll it out there, get feedback, and also, honestly, you know, we say try to break it. So we tried to break the system and found some vulnerabilities early on in the pilot. Those were immediately fixed, so we continued to operate the pilot in those 12 counties.
18: Producers will first engage in the new mapping and reporting system through their local FSA office.
19: They'll be able to interact with this map, and they'll be able to alter the field boundaries. And then they'll click on that field, and at that point, a crop table will pop up with crop options. As soon as they do that, a calendar will pop up, and they can click on the date that they planted that field. They continue to go through their farm and report all the fields, and then they go through their other farms. And that really sets the baseline in the new system.
18: The nationwide system is now available for acreage reporting. As for the next steps with development of the nationwide modernized crop acreage reporting system.
19: This is phase one. We're going to continue to build on phases. For example, in the not too distant future, we're going to have the ability to receive precision ag data that'll help populate those acreage reporting maps based on the precision ag data that farmers have when they're planting. And ultimately, we're going to have the ability for farmers to be able to do their acreage reporting if they want to, or to check on their acreage report via a digital device.
18: I'm Rod Bain reporting for the U.S. Department of Agriculture in Washington, D.C.
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20: One resource you have is the Keeping It Independent podcast. 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
21: 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I think it's out there on YouTube and any audio platforms where it's just the agronomy managers having a discussion about what's happening that week in their area, and we kind of rotate that around. 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We've talked about it all, but there is always something new, something unexpected that shows up, and whatever we're seeing in the field, that's typically what we're talking about.
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26: I'm Lisa Minetti, and this is the Fox Business Report.
27: Stocks have been trading mostly higher after the PCE price index. The inflation reading for August came in cooler than expected, 3.4% on an annual basis, 3% excluding food and energy. Payroll processing company ADP says 90,000 jobs were created by private employers this month, that reading better than expected. The spring quarter GDP has been revised higher to 2.2% economic growth. And the Chicago Business Barometer rose this month to a reading of 58.8, suggesting business there is rebounding. Agriculture and construction manufacturing company Caterpillar says it plans to invest about $1 billion in Sanford, North Carolina, to expand manufacturing of compact equipment there. That's your Fox Business Report. I'm Ginny Coselda. Invested in you.
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5: 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Lynn Walls even sided with the transgender extremists who vowed to burn down our Capitol and openly admits she won't stop their dangerous agenda. Dangerously radical or dangerously weak, Lynn Walls failed to stand up for our kids. She's unfit to be governor.
6: For 4 years, Governor Jim Pillen has beaten back the liberal extremists threatening to transform Nebraska. 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
0: It is 11:30 on this Wednesday, September 30th. John Willis back with you on the final day before October. It is time for a roundtable here on the Midday Show. 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Right now, our temperature in Lexington, 65 degrees. We're seeing a decent amount of showers making its way throughout our listening area, and some pretty cool temperatures again here today. Lots of rain here over the next just about 24 hours. Then it'll break off a little bit on Thursday, and we will hear about all that and more coming up in just over 10 minutes in our regional ag weather update as Paul Perkins will join me here in studio. Jason Jorgensen is in for our check of sports. UNK volleyball team looking to get keep their winning streak alive tonight as they welcome in Arkansas Fort Smith. We'll talk about that more. And then Bob Brogan is in for our check of business and will let us know how the stocks are doing here on this Wednesday morning. We will start, as we always do, with our farm director, Steve White. Steve, happy Wednesday. How are you?
9: Getting ready for a presidential visit, John. It's been a little busy in the world here.
0: Yes, yes, no kidding. Yeah, the big day coming up in Grand Island on Monday.
9: It will be a big day. Yeah. It's going to shut down some roads, cause some issues, but be a presidential visit, probably some protesters, all of that stuff. Yeah.
0: Yeah, it'll be hectic for sure. Well, Steve, what do you and the farm team have coming up for us today?
9: Well, coming up in ag news and more on the governor's order on the diesel issue. Coming up right after that, Ankit Chandra on ag technology. 12:45, I had a chance to talk with the head of carrier enforcement for the State Patrol with some important reminders and safety notices as we get into harvest, especially with that overweight truck order that the governor has issued. And then coming up right around 1:15, it is our Ag Achiever of the Month, so stay tuned to meet an outstanding young person in Nebraska agriculture.
0: And great stuff coming out from our farm team. Steve, appreciate it so much. Have a great rest of your Wednesday.
9: All right, you too, John.
0: You bet. 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Jason Jorgensen joining me. And Jason, what's coming up in sports today?
8: Mentioned volleyball. Hopers go for their 16th in a row tonight at home against Arkansas Fort Smith, who has a pretty decent team. Mm-hmm. Nice record. A younger bunch, although you would think at home. With the way the Lopers have been playing, they should be able to take care of business, but you just never know. Also, another big day for the Major League playoffs. Four of those series got underway yesterday and last night. I admit I didn't get to see any of the Cubs-Padres matchup, but advantage Padres in that one, it sounded like. And not much of a game between the Yankees and the Red Sox either.
0: Yeah, I would have thought without Aaron Judge playing, I thought the Red Sox would have been jumping on the Yankees. But now, again, I heard it on the broadcast yesterday, you could be right there in the playoffs, and your season could be over after 2 days with these wild card series.
8: Also, you know, it used to come down to one game, and it was 12 years ago today that old Salvador Perez ripped that line drive down the third baseline as Kansas City beat Oakland. Fun times.
0: I hope we get back there someday.
8: might be a while.
0: It might be. Bob Brogan, how are stocks here this
10: tech
0: morning?
10: Tech stocks are rallying today after the Personal Consumption Expenditures Index, PCE, has kind of reinforced the notion that the Fed can wait to hike interest rates. So the Fed's preferred inflation rate gauge rose 3.4% in August, less than expectations. So that's kind of cooled things down, and the market is reacting.
0: All that and more coming up on Midday. 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Let's kick things off with Mike Zuzulow.
11: Good morning. I'm Lacey Shippey for the Rural Radio Network, and it's time for our Midday Commodity Market Update with Mike Zuzulow of Global Commodity Analytics. And Mike, obviously the big story here today being the grain stocks report that just came out here about 11 o'clock. Tell me what the big points that were that you pulled out of these numbers.
12: Well, the number one point was USDA really favored the soybean drawdown in supplies and not the corn. And so we've had a very strong resurgence of buying beans and selling corn as USDA came in with a 315 million bushel soybean ending September 1 stocks number. That's going to be on the lower part of the range below the average. The corn was a lot different compared to the soybeans, as I said, Lacey, coming in at just under 2.1 billion bushels. That's going to be above the highest trade guess on the Reuters Newswire update. And so we've got a pretty negative feature in the corn, taking out the September low of 505 as we go on the air here, getting close to the $5 level. So we've got a situation where the corn is down 16 plus, the soybeans currently up about 8 or so, and the wheat coming in with more of a neutral report. Stocks there, 1.845 billion bushels, average 1.872, so a little bit below the average trade guess, but everything neutral as far as I could see when it came to the production number for all wheat and the stocks, but pretty clear that the wheat and the corn have kind of joined together like they typically can do.
11: And considering these numbers and what the trade expected to see out of this report, are you agreeing with these numbers necessarily? Because it seems like this was a shock to the market here so far.
12: Yeah, it is. And I would not agree with the USDA's off-farm or commercially held storage numbers. I think they're much tighter from what I, and obviously I don't know because of what USDA does versus what I'm able to do. But the last year off-farm storage was around 908 million bushels on September 1. USDA came in today for September 1, 2026 of 1.31 billion bushels. So that is a huge increase compared to last year, when I think we're probably quite a bit tighter given the export market that we've had and given the sizable crush through the ethanol. I think commercial is probably not holding on to as much, and I would say basis for old crop earlier this year would suggest the same thing.
11: And on the livestock side of things, we're having a really strong day there. Is this in response to that corn number coming down here today, probably?
12: Yeah, we had already had a base being built in the cattle, probably because of the improved cash expectations and technicals holding up. But yeah, you got to love the feeder corn spread with the corn down 14, 15. You've got a feeder cattle market that's been able to eke out some new highs. We'll see if we can't get a new monthly high out of this contract now as we close out the week.
11: And what would you suggest to folks who are maybe doing some decision making today, trying to take advantage of this report?
12: Yeah, I jumped in and recommended some bought puts on soybeans before the report. I'll finish up my 2026 hedges most likely between now and the October WASDE. As far as the corn goes, I'm going to sit pat here and wait for the WASDE report if nothing else changes.
11: Thank you, Mike. That is Mike Zuzalo of Global Commodity Analytics for this midday market update. 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
11: Welcome back to the Rural Radio Network. December corn is down 20 and 3 quarters at 501. March down 20 at 516. November soybeans down 1 at 1296 and 3 quarters. January up a quarter at 1313. December Chicago wheat down 17 at 675 and 3 quarters. March down 16 at 691. December Kansas City wheat down 11 and a quarter at 731 and 3 quarters. March down 10 and a quarter at 745 and a half. October live cattle are up 210 at 219.32. December up 240 at 223.20. October feeders up 355 at 337.20. November up $4 at 334.90. October lean hogs down 42 at 78.95. December down 15 at 69.55. And class 3 milk for October up a penny at 14.91 here on the Rural Radio Network.
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0: 11:43 on this Wednesday, September 30th. John Willis back with you on 880 KRV, and it's time for a regional ag weather update brought to you by Holdridge Irrigation. Paul Perkins joining me here in studio. And Paul, we're continuing to talk a lot of rain.
23: Yes, a lot of rain continuing to build up, all thanks to the remnants of a hurricane, Hurricane Polo. I didn't know Polo was a name, but apparently it is. But a lot of this rain, mostly from about I-80 into northern areas of Kansas. Not a solid area of rain moving up into Nebraska. Some gaps in the coverage from around Lexington and Kearney down to around the Superior area. Also, some gaps in that coverage from Ogallala and North Platte down to around Grant. But basically, most of this rain is along and north, along and south of the line from Imperial to Lexington, the Tri-Cities, York, and Lincoln, and then into Kansas. Looks like some good moderate rains also over much of central Kansas, including from Phillipsburg back to around Scott City, and then to the south of I-70 from around Russell and Hutchinson down to around Dodge City. All of that rain gradually lifting to the north. Looks like most of the rain this afternoon into the evening. Then we will see some drying conditions from Friday on.
0: And you mentioned it. Seems like the bulk of what we're going to get, especially here in Nebraska, is going to be in this afternoon and evening.
23: Yes, and then kind of those rain chances tapering off tonight and really tapering off as we head into tomorrow.
0: Very good, Paul. What else do you have for us today?
23: Very uniform on the temperatures across the area, and also pretty mild for when you consider it is a cloudy day on this last day of September. Most of us with temperatures right now in the mid to upper 60s, but we are touching into the low 70s from York and Hebron to around Lincoln, Beatrice, into the Omaha area. Also some temperatures right around 70 from Concordia into the northeastern areas of Kansas. But once again, that leaning edge of rain as it moves to the north and northeast, mostly along I-80 in Nebraska, on into much of Kansas. About the exception for Kansas is far eastern Kansas and the southwestern part of the state. Then we will see that kind of sharp cutoff on some rain as you go to about Ogallala and North Platte. We do have the flood watch continuing through tomorrow evening at 7 for portions of south central, southwest, and eastern Nebraska, northern and western Kansas, and eastern Colorado. They have revised where this flood watch is in effect due to that sharp cutoff of rain to the northwest. In Nebraska, the flood watch includes areas along and south of the line from Blair to Columbus, Grand Island, Kearney, Lexington, Curtis, and Imperial. Kansas locations are along and northwest of the line from Topeka to Salina, Great Bend, Dodge City, and Meade. Flooding may be caused by excessive rainfall, and that continues to be a possibility once again through tomorrow evening at 7. We will see clouds keep our Highs for today and tomorrow locked in the 60s. Rain and thunderstorms building north and northeast through tonight with the remnants of Hurricane Polo. This late day, storms could be severe along and south of the line from Holdridge to Lincoln and north central and northeastern Kansas. As the system pulls away, rain chances diminish tomorrow from northwest to southeast. The most widespread rain is expected this afternoon and evening. Additional rainfall totals of 1.5 to 2.5 inches expected along and southeast of the line from Omaha to Lincoln, Holdridge, McCook, and Benkelman. From Columbus to Grand Island, Kearney, Lexington, and Imperial, additional rainfall should range from 0.5 inch to 1.25 inches. Otherwise, we'll see that sharp cutoff for locations along and north of the line from Albion to Broken Bow and North Platte, expecting trace amounts to 0.25 inch. High pressure building south with drier air and the return of sunshine for Friday through Tuesday. Highs warming from the low to mid-60s Friday, into the mid-60s to the low 70s over the weekend and Monday. Overnight lows cooling to the mid-40s to the low 50s for tomorrow night into Saturday night. Haven't talked much about overnight lows in the 40s this month. Widespread highs in the 70s expected on Tuesday. Harvest conditions continue to improve in the long-term forecast. Warmer than normal temperatures are predicted for Monday through October 13th for Nebraska, Kansas, and the rest of the central and western U.S. Nebraska and Kansas are likely to be drier than normal for rainfall Monday through October 13th. Key weather factors driving the markets include heavy rain in the central U.S. before a drier pattern and a focus on South America planting conditions. The convergence of a cold front, cutoff low pressure, and tropical moisture spark widespread, locally excessive rainfall southeast of a line from northern Colorado to northern lower Michigan. 5-day rainfall should total 2 to 6 inches or more from the southeastern plains and western Gulf Coast to the southern Appalachians. A warming trend accompanies mostly dry weather from the northwest U.S. into the upper Great Lakes. As rain builds into the southern and eastern U.S. this weekend, the coverage of dry weather expands, helping to resume harvest in the plains and Midwest. Also this weekend, a weak front could bring some light rain to the northern U.S. while cooler air builds into the eastern U.S. Another cold front during the mid to late part of next week may trigger scattered rain in parts of the U.S. while ushering in another burst of colder air to the eastern U.S. Central Brazil's wet season is starting on time, and more rain is expected this weekend into next week to kick off corn and soybean planting towards southern Brazil. Frequent heavy rain is only producing limited problems so far, but continued hits could lead to more issues with flooding and planting delays. Rain the first half of next month in southern Brazil expected to be lighter, and that may lead to dryness concerns in central Brazil. Argentina is seeing improved rainfall, but soil temperatures remain too cold for wheat development and corn planting. The colder soil temperatures may move corn planting in Argentina to the second window between December and January, or there could be a switch to soybeans.
0: And Paul, where's the best place to go for more?
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6: 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Hi, this is Jim Daly with Focus on the Family. I bet if you ask your spouse to list some of the favorite things they've received from you, some of the most cherished items will be those that were simple and heartfelt. I know for my wife, Jean, I just cooked her birthday dinner. It was the first time that I've done that, and I made a great vegetarian casserole. And you know what? She said it was the best birthday ever. Here are a few ideas that will go a long way in communicating your love. First, what about a framed picture of the two of you together? You might even include a little note that lists some of the qualities that you admire most about your spouse. And speaking of notes, a short note on the dresser or in the car, wherever they might get ready in the morning, can brighten your spouse's day. Yeah, it doesn't have to be profound, just a simple, I love you because you're you. That's sufficient. How about a music mix? 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Does your husband usually clean the kitchen after dinner? Do the dishes for him one night and let him kick his feet up for a while. And if your wife is responsible for making the lunches and getting everyone off to school on time, let her sleep in one morning and take over the shift. With a little creativity, there's no end to the gifts you can give your spouse, not only on special occasions, but just because. 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I'm Jim Daly.
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5: In Major League Baseball Tuesday, 4 wild card openers starting in Atlanta, where the Braves got a 3-run homer bottom of the 8th from Austin Riley to beat Philadelphia 5-3. The loss to closer Joan Duran, who pitched 2 innings. The White Sox led 5-0 in the 5th, wound up winning 6-3 at Houston. Houston's offense with runners in scoring position went 0-for-7. At Yankee Stadium, Ben Rice had 4 hits, including a solo homer and a grand slam. The Yanks beat rival Boston 9-0, winning pitcher Cam Schlittler with 6 1/3 scoreless innings, 10 strikeouts. The late game in San Diego had the Padres dominating the Cubs 8-0. Cubs went 3-for-31 at the plate, 11 strikeouts. Winning pitcher Michael King had a no-hitter until 1 out in the 7th. Among the NHL season openers, Florida won in overtime, 1-0 at Carolina. Victories for Boston and Montreal. WNBA playoff wins for New York and Indiana.
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3: The city of Lexington was the winner of the Community of the Year at the Nebraska Diplomats Annual Awards Banquet Monday evening during the 2026 Governor's Summit in Kearney. The city was honored for taking bold steps to respond and recover after the closure of the Tyson Food Plant in January of 2026. The Lexington City Council authorized City Manager Joe Peplich to sign agreements with Tyson to acquire key nearby assets, including the plant's former wastewater treatment facility, adjacent farmland, and access to the Union Pacific Railroad. The city is managing these acquired assets to attract private investment, create new jobs, and encourage long-term industrial revitalization. Governor Jim Pillen nominated Lexington for designation under the Federal Opportunity Zones program to help spur further investment. The city and local entities cooperated to connect more than 3,000 displaced workers with alternative employment opportunities and state assistance resources. Well, Omaha police are investigating a shooting outside Burke High School this morning. Police say it appears to have been an isolated incident between 2 people. One person suffered a non-life-threatening injury, and the other person involved has been detained. A firearm was recovered, and police say students and staff inside the building are safe. Burke High School was briefly placed in secure status as a precaution, but that has since been lifted, and normal school operations have resumed. That's the latest from the KRVN News Center. 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I'm Ellen Simmons.
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0: a grill, or a four-wheeler from Hank's Gas and Groceries, 880 KRVN, Lexington, Nebraska.
1: Celebration at an airport in Israel. I'm Lisa Brady, Fox News. Relief a short time ago as loved ones greeted passengers arriving near Tel Aviv after surviving a terrifying incident on a Fly Dubai flight from the UAE to Israel. The Israeli Prime Minister says one passenger told him the co-pilot stabbed the pilot and then apparently tried to crash the plane, which plunged some 16,000 feet before passengers and crew were able to regain control. This passenger recording a message after the flight was diverted and landing safely in Saudi Arabia.
2: We're here on the plane. There was a crazy man with a knife who stabbed one of the pilots. We jumped and helped the pilot. Friends, everything's okay. Friends, everything is okay now.
1: One Israeli spokesperson tells Reuters the wounded pilot, covered in blood, was able to click open the cockpit door to allow help to get in. Prime Minister Benjamin Netanyahu says Saudi Arabia arrested a pilot, but there's no word on that person's identity. As an investigation continues, the Israeli defense minister has described this as an attempted terrorist attack. The British prime minister is now pointing a finger at Iran over the incident that sparked a terror alert at a U.S.-run airbase in England.
3: Andy Burnham says there are strong indications Iran played a part in the events of Saturday night near RAF Fairford. Five men arrested after masked figures were seen with vans near the airbase used for bombing runs on the Islamic Republic. It's the first time any government official has confirmed that suspicions point towards Tehran.
4: But of course it remains an ongoing, complex and serious police investigation. And of course we are working closely with our colleagues in the United States of America.
3: All arrested men remain under investigation but have been released on bail.
1: Fox's Jonathan Savage. Police found gasoline but no explosives inside those vans. 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
1: The leader of Wisconsin's largest mosque can be kicked out of the country. That ruling from a federal immigration judge citing foreign policy and national security concerns.
8: Salah Sarsour, who holds a U.S. green card, can be deported. That decision from an immigration judge here in Chicago, who cites Sarsour's past convictions decades ago for attacks on Israeli soldiers. The Department of Homeland Security has referred to the Milwaukee mosque leader as a terrorist who lied on his green card application. Sarsour denies the claim, saying he was tortured into confessions. He's also been outspoken in support of Palestinians, which he calls free speech. Sarsour was arrested by ICE agents earlier this year before a federal judge ordered his release. He plans to appeal the latest decision. In Chicago, Jeff Manosso, Fox News.
1: A Florida woman accused of driving cross-country to fire shots at Rihanna's Beverly Hills home is indicted in California. A judge just unsealing the grand jury's decision a day after a different judge ruled the suspect, 36-year-old Ivana Ortiz, mentally competent to stand trial. She previously pleaded not guilty to multiple counts, including attempted murder, before mental evaluations put the case on hold. A Florida mother out of jail on bond, charged with leaving her kids alone while she took a cruise.
9: Police in North Miami Beach were called to a home to find four children, one as young as 2 months old, without anybody watching them. Their father, who doesn't live with them, called police after noting the mother went on a cruise to the Bahamas and never dropped the kids off with a relative, which was the supposed plan.
10: The baby was born in July of this year. Who leaves a baby alone like that?
9: That's the judge talking with 29-year-old Natalie Belizaire, who denied any wrongdoing. Police were waiting for her when her cruise ship returned.
1: Fox's Evan Brown in Miami. Stocks are mixed. The Dow down 44 points, but a rally for the NASDAQ up 269. I'm Lisa Brady, Fox News.
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13: 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John Willis back with you on 880 KRVN. 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Right now, take a look at our temperatures, which are now pretty uniform. A lot of upper 60s and lower 70s, maybe a little bit cooler over northeast Colorado and northwest Kansas, but overall seeing upper 60s and lower 70s. A line, or pretty much everywhere south of I-80 right now, is seeing some rain. A little bit has trickled north of I-80, but in most southern locations of Nebraska and northern locations of Kansas, and even down into southern Kansas, seeing a lot of rain. The rain is a little bit heavier over northwest and north central Kansas, a little bit lighter here in Nebraska, except around the maybe Curtis, Stockville, and Elwood area, seeing some heavier rain, and then down around Alma and Franklin. But other than that, it is pretty light rain here today. Skies do open up a little bit in the Nebraska panhandle as well. It is not quite as cloudy, a little bit of partly cloudy skies, maybe the sun poking through a little bit out of the panhandle. Central Nebraska forecast today. Showers and a slight chance of thunderstorms. Some may produce heavy rainfall and highs in the low 60s. Tonight, showers and a slight chance of thunderstorms in the evening, then a chance of showers and slight chance of thunderstorms after midnight with lows in the mid-50s. Flood watch continues through tomorrow evening at 7 for portions of south, central, southwest, and eastern Nebraska, northern and western Kansas, and eastern Colorado. In Nebraska, this includes areas along and south of a line from Blair to Columbus, Grand Island, Kearney, Lexington, Curtis, and Imperial. For Kansas, locations are along and northwest of a line from Topeka to Salina, Great Bend, Dodge City, and Meade. Flooding caused by excessive rainfall continues to be possible in northwest and north central Kansas today. Showers, slight chance of thunderstorms. Some may produce heavy rainfall and highs in the mid-60s. Tonight, showers and a chance of thunderstorms with patchy fog. Some may produce heavy rainfall and lows in the low 50s. Northeast Colorado today, cloudy with a chance of showers, not meatballs. Slight chance of thunderstorms in the afternoon, highs from 62 to 68. Tonight, mostly cloudy with a 50% chance of showers and lows near 50. Right now in Lexington, 65 degrees with light rain, winds blowing out of the northeast at 7 miles per hour. 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
17: 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The latest grain stocks report is having a very bearish effect on the market, particularly for the corn futures, which are down hard after the USDA brought a surprise to the corn stocks, with September 1st stocks at 2.1 billion bushels, sharply above the average trade estimate of 1.9 billion and 90 million bushels above even the highest analyst estimate. Old crop corn stocks in all positions totaling 2.1 billion bushels, up 35% from last year, and of that total, 787 million bushels were stored on farm and 1.3 billion bushels stored off farm. Soybeans and wheat stocks have come in right around the expectations, though wheat production was raised just slightly. The beans are holding on to some minimal gains here at noon, but the pressure from corn is weighing heavily on wheat. December corn is down 18 and a quarter at 503 and three quarters. March down 17 and a half at 518 and a half. November soybeans up 2 3/4 at $13.50. January up 4 at 13.60 3/4. December Chicago wheat down 14 at 6.78 3/4. March down 12 3/4 at 6.94 1/4. December Kansas City wheat down 9 1/4 at 7.33 3/4. March down 8 1/4 at 7.47 1/2. October live cattle up 235 at 219.57. December up 267 at 223.47. October feeders up 360 at 337.25. November up 410 at 335. October lean hogs down 40 at 78.97. December up 12 at 69.82. That's a look at your markets. 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
23: Erring on the side of agriculture. That's the message as Nebraska leaders ease regulations during harvest. Time for top midday ag news. I'm Steve White. Nebraska farmers and ag haulers have two new forms of temporary relief as high diesel prices collide with harvest. Governor Jim Pillen is offering more details about his executive orders suspending the state diesel tax on qualifying agricultural use for 90 days. It allows 9 diesel and farm trucks that hit the road, while another order allows trucks to run heavier, making fewer trips.
24: But the weight restrictions are really simple. We call it a 20,000-pound capacity per axle.
23: Pillen says a standard 3-axle semi can generally be filled to the brim without exceeding the per-axle cap. On fuel, producers may put 9 diesel from farm tanks into semis used for qualifying agricultural work, avoiding an upfront state tax. Those staying with clear diesel can keep their receipts and work with the Department of Revenue to recover the tax benefit.
24: So the farmers that had a couple semis, you can use your red dye and you can use your red fuel, and then you don't have to worry about, you just take care of it, and you'll have 30 to 45 days of having the fuel run out of your vehicle and it'll get pink. Pretty simple. Don't fall out of your chair. We're going to execute this with common sense, Nebraska values.
23: After returning to clear fuel, operators get 30 to 45 days for the dye to wash out. Pillen warns against leaving a truck full of dyed fuel beyond the order. The relief covers grain and other agricultural products, fertilizer application, propane for grain drying, feed, livestock, and poultry moves, ethanol plant loads, commercial egg haulers, and diesel service trucks. However, it does not cover boxed beef moving in interstate commerce. State troopers say weight limits still apply on federal roads, and they caution heavier vehicles take longer to stop, so increase braking distance. While the order is designed with harvest in mind, especially semis hauling grain to the elevator, It also has implications for livestock producers. Matthew Melcher with the Nebraska Cattlemen says the association welcomes the governor's actions.
0: Largely folks that are getting grain to the elevator, but livestock producers, as you're moving cattle from maybe one pasture to another, if you're moving to a feedlot, if you're moving cattle, it does apply as long as you're not there on I-80.
23: Melcher says if producers have questions, they can reach out to the Nebraska Cattlemen office, and the association would be happy to help. And while the fuel order is meant to provide a break during harvest, not much harvest is taking place. Just about a tenth of Nebraska's corn crop has been picked as of Monday. Soybeans at 5% harvested. Foggy, misty, rainy days have been the norm for some producers as of late. And in south central Nebraska, summer storm damage is showing up now. Alex Makovica reports.
2: Just one of the mirrors I don't want to relive.
3: Trumbull farmer Doug Sadoff is heading into harvest with incredibly wet fields, disease pressure, and now no grain storage of his own. A June storm destroyed his entire grain handling system with wind speeds estimated at 80 miles an hour and golf ball-sized hail.
2: We lost our whole grain handling system in the June storm, so I'm headed to town with all my crops.
3: And of course, the weather now not giving farmers much of a window. Some of his replant corn is dealing with tar spots and worm damage. Sadoff just concluded his service on the Nebraska Soybean Board.
23: Thanks for that, Alex. And that is a midday check of ag news. 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
5: Politicians like Senator Pete Ricketts are the problem. 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And what has he done? 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Crickets from Ricketts. 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
5: 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If you want to fix Washington, send in a mechanic. I'm Dan Osborne, candidate for U.S. Senate, and I approve this message. 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
3: We talked yesterday with Ankit Chandra with UNL's Biological Systems Engineering Department about the Spur Ag Converge Conference, but I picked his brain more on ag technology and wanted to share that conversation with you. What excites you, and maybe what are the hurdles of ag technology? I know that's a really broad question, but ag tech, biotech, I guess, what stands out?
30: Yeah, I think a lot of value should come from the farmer's perspective in the first place. And that's where there's a real barrier to adoption of these technologies. So we have been thinking all wrong, unidirectionally, I would say, in terms of technology creation. So if you think from the perspective of farmers, what's on the demand? What is their pain point? What are some of the challenges they are having? And based on that, if we can create solutions, I think we'll have more better pathway for technology adoption in agriculture technologies. And that's why we have programs like Farm Tech Adoption Challenge, where we're thinking from the farmer's perspective and putting them in the driver's seat to have an active voice about, you know, what are their challenges. And based on that, you know, you basically come up with solutions and technologies which are really meaningful to agriculture and farming, and so that they can afford it, not just one time, but use it several multiple times and realize the value of it on their farms.
3: Yeah. So what challenges, I guess, have you seen, maybe two or three, that ag tech has turned around and actually solved for a farmer?
30: You can think of, you know, many different challenges that people are solving through technologies. One is, of course, you know, challenges around weeding, spraying. That's been a major challenge. So a lot of precision technologies, digital technologies are helping with them. Labor is one of the biggest challenge here in Nebraska and the Midwest, I would say. So folks who are working on the robotics side, I mean, there are challenges with the robotics company trying to deploy their technology on farms. But I'll say that, you know, some of them are promising in terms of solving some of the labor challenges there. But we'll see where the trend goes in terms of, you know, ROI and profitability.
3: The world of AI.
30: Yeah.
3: What is on the edge, on the developer side, and then what is needed by farmers?
30: Yeah, we are still, I don't know if I can answer that correctly, but a recent study showed that, you know, there is a lot of interest from farmers in adopting AI technologies. Said that 20% of farmers would like to adopt AI technology and deploy them on farms. The problem with AI is that you've got so many different variability and factors in agriculture that you might miss one or two factors in accounting them while you're providing, you know, either recommendation or you're providing any kind of, you know, results analysis to the farmers, right? And if you miss those parameters, you're going to have a missed result, right? An error in your results. So based on that, I think we'll still need a lot of time to see where this is going. And, you know, a lot of people are still using AI and ML in agriculture. Like, you can think of, you know, a spraying robot that doing imaging, and based on that, they're spraying the weeds, right? But if you're going to make mistake and miss the weeds, it's going to be a really hard time for farmers. So you've got to be accurate with that, and accuracy comes with time. And so we'll look forward to, you know, seeing how these AI technologies develop and evolve in agriculture so that they can account for different variability factors in agriculture and be precise to farmers.
3: On the Rural Radio Network, I'm Alex Makovica.
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13: 12:24 on this Wednesday, September 30th. John Willis back with you on 880 KRVN. It is time for our midday check of sports. Jason Jorgensen joining me here in studio. And Jason, I got some news about the new indoor football team coming to Kearney.
8: Yeah, a little bit. They will end up playing at the Buffalo County Fairgrounds. Yesterday, the Tri-City Horsemen announced that they will be playing their home games at the Buffalo County Fairgrounds and the Expo Center. Now, this summer, the franchise announced it was planning on playing at 2027 in Kearney, but it had not stated where their home games would take place. Cozad Country Club hosted the Southwest Conference Girls Tournament yesterday. Cozad won the team title with Minden's Macy Jorgensen the conference champion as she fired a tidy 67. That score broke the school 18-hole record previously held by her older sister, Kaylin. Jorgensen again won it with a 67. Finishing second was Haley Smalley and McCook. Team-wise, Cozad won it, edging Holdridge by 2 strokes. McCook finished third with a 405. Nebraska's Andy Jackson was named the AVCA National Player of the Week yesterday. Jackson was fantastic in the Huskers' 3 easy wins a week ago. She says while things are going well now, she says they are just beginning to scratch the surface.
9: I still feel like we're just not even close to where we could be, which is very exciting. It's still so early, and we don't want to peak too early. I think in previous seasons we've put too much pressure on ourselves and peaked too early, so I think we're in a great position right now. We're playing really good volleyball, but I think it's also awesome that there's still so much room for improvement for every position individually. And
8: Huskers with a tricky one tomorrow night at Penn State. Never easy to win there, doesn't matter what year. Tomorrow's match starts at 6. We'll have it over on Kimmy Country. UNK volleyball, which has won 15 straight matches and 45 straight sets, they're back at home tonight against Arkansas Fort Smith. That one starts at 6. You can catch it on the river in 106.9 in Kearney. Husker wrestling will face some of the toughest competitions in the sport, including 9 of the top 25 finishers from last year's NCAA championships. Huskers release their schedule today. Starting the season at home, Nebraska battles Wyoming on Friday night, November 6th. The following weekend, they'll travel to Stillwater, Oklahoma to match up against Oklahoma State, who just happened to finish second at the Nationals in the spring. Huskers then face Penn State on November 21st, and that matchup will take place in Pennsylvania. Another full day of Major League Baseball postseason action across the country. At 1 hour time, it's the Phillies and the Braves. White Sox were able to knock off the Astros yesterday. Well, they'll play again this afternoon at 4. Red Sox and Yankees tonight at 7. The Cubs and Padres at 9. Good luck finding the games.
13: Yeah, right. Got to have a couple different apps, it seems like, nowadays.
8: I know I'm old. I don't get that.
13: Yeah.
8: That is a look at sports. For more, find it anytime at krvn.com.
13: Thanks, Jason.

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3: 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The 3:18 report will give a glimpse of what the USDA report has to say, and we'll go in-depth at the 4:19 report. It's the Servitech Crop Progress Report every Monday at 3:18 and 4:19 on 880 KRVN.
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4: Union Pacific and Norfolk Southern have gained additional momentum for their proposed $85 billion merger plan after more than 500 customers publicly supported the combination. Additionally, the Surface Transportation Board earlier this month unanimously denied motions from rival railroads like BNSF and CSX and shipper groups to dismiss the revised application. The plan has been cleared to continue rolling forward despite major concerns from groups including the American Farm Bureau Federation. According to an AFBF economic analysis of the proposed merger, transportation, marketing, and storage expenses could rise to a record $14 billion in 2026 if the deal goes through. Union Pacific says the transaction would create a coast-to-coast freight network, generate $3.5 billion in annual savings, and shift an estimated 2.1 million truckloads from highways to rail. Completion of the merger is expected in late of 2027, subject to regulatory approval. A Fargo, North Dakota man was apprehended Tuesday morning outside of Lincoln following a high-speed vehicle pursuit. The suspect, 42-year-old Brandon Cletus George, was wanted for questioning in a homicide investigation that arose from a welfare check at a Fargo apartment complex Monday afternoon. Officers made multiple attempts to contact the residents from the apartment but were unsuccessful. Officers eventually made entry into the apartment where they located a deceased individual. Scene was secured and members of the Criminal Investigations Division responded to investigate the death. Based on initial observations, investigators believe the victim died as a result of homicidal violence and that the victim and suspect were known to one another. Fargo investigators said Tuesday that they wanted to interview George within the next 24 hours as they continue gathering evidence, establishing a timeline of the victim's final hours and determining the precise cause of death. Police have not yet released the identity of the victim or additional details regarding the circumstances surrounding the death, citing the need to protect the integrity of the active investigation. Anyone with information related to the incident is encouraged to contact the Fargo Police Department at 701-241-5777. Well, the Trump administration is revealing a new online platform powered by artificial intelligence that they claim will make it easier for Americans to navigate federal government websites. Secretary of State Marco Rubio says America.gov will help people complete passport applications and other tasks much faster.
5: No printing forms, no drugstore hostage photo, no appointment, no line, no middleman that you're paying to do something that should be, you know, available to you. You tell America.gov what you're trying to do, and it walks you through every single step and tells you exactly what comes next.
4: Rubio says Americans can apply to get their first passport completely online starting next year. For KRBN News, I'm Ellen Simmons.
6: Fox News, I'm Paul Stevens. A commercial flight bound for Israel making an emergency landing today after one of the pilots stabbed the other and tried to crash the plane. Passengers and crew members breaking into the cockpit to subdue the attacker and stabilize the aircraft. Israeli Prime Minister Benjamin Netanyahu, through an interpreter,
7: I salute these heroes who showed exceptional resourcefulness and courage. They saved many lives and prevented a major disaster.
6: The plane eventually made an emergency landing in Saudi Arabia. The latest inflation update came in cooler than many thought.
8: Inflation readings for last month are encouraging. The PCE price index rose 0.3% in August from July, less than expected, up 0.2% for core PCE, excluding food and energy.
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11: Twelve 36 on this Wednesday, September 30th. John Willis back with you on 880 KRVN. It is time for our KRVN Weather Watch. Right now, we are seeing most of our temperatures here throughout our listening area in the upper 60s and the lower 70s. We're continuing to see showers making its way through most of our area. A lot of it's south of I-80 right now. A little bit has trickled to the north in central Nebraska from about Brady, Oconto, up into Ansley and Litchfield. But again, most of it is south of I-80. It does break up a little bit around Hastings and just north of the Hebron, Fairbury, and Diller area. But other than that, we are seeing pretty much all locations south of I-80 seeing some showers here in Nebraska, other than the Nebraska Panhandle. Northwest, north central Kansas seeing a lot of showers as well. Pretty much everywhere north of I-70 is seeing showers right now. The bulk of it is in northwest Kansas from Goodland down into Grinnell, down through Scott City and Sharon Springs is where some of the heaviest rainfall is right now. So that is a look at our current conditions here throughout much of our listening area. Our central Nebraska forecast today: showers and a slight chance of thunderstorms in the afternoon. Some may produce heavy rainfall. Highs in the low 60s. Tonight, showers and a slight chance of thunderstorms in the evening. Then a chance of showers and slight chance of thunderstorms after midnight. Some may produce heavy rainfall and lows in the mid 50s. Thursday is mostly cloudy with a chance of showers and slight chance of thunderstorms. Then a chance of showers in the afternoon. Some thunderstorms may produce heavy rainfall in the morning and highs in the lower 60s. Clouds keep temperatures today and tomorrow in the 60s. Rain and thunderstorms build north and northeast through tonight with the remnants of Hurricane Polo. The most widespread rain is expected this afternoon and evening. Late today, storms could be severe along and south of a line from Holdridge to Lincoln and north central and northeast Kansas as the system pulls away. Rain chances diminish tomorrow from northwest to southeast. Additional rain totals of an inch to 1.5 to 2.5 inches are expected along and southeast of a line from Omaha to Lincoln. Holdridge, McCook, and Bankelman from Columbus to Grand Island, Kearney, Lexington, and Imperial. Additional rainfall should range from a half inch to an inch and a quarter. Locations along and north of the line from Albion to Broken Bow and North Platte can expect trace amounts to a quarter inch. High pressure builds south with drier air and the return of sunshine Friday through Tuesday. Highs warm from the low to mid-60s on Friday to the mid-60s to low 70s for the weekend and Monday. Overnight lows cool to the mid-40s to low 50s tomorrow night through Sunday night, and widespread highs in the 70s are expected on Tuesday. There is a flood watch that continues through tomorrow evening at 7 for portions of south, central, southwest, and eastern Nebraska, northern and western Kansas, and eastern Colorado and Nebraska. This includes areas along and south of the line from Blair to Columbus, Grand Island, Kearney, Lexington, Curtis, and Imperial. Over Kansas, locations included are along and northwest of the line from Topeka to Salina, Great Bend, Dodge City, and Meade. Flooding caused by excessive rainfall continues to be possible. Northwest and north central Kansas today, slight chance of thunderstorms with showers this afternoon, highs in the mid-60s. Tonight, showers and chance of thunderstorms with patchy fog, lows in the low 50s. And tomorrow, showers and a slight chance of thunderstorms in the morning, then a chance of showers in the afternoon. Some may produce heavy rainfall, breezy with highs in the lower 60s. In northeast Colorado, cloudy with a chance of showers today, slight chance of thunderstorms and highs ranging from 62 to 68. Tonight, mostly cloudy, 50% chance of showers, lows near 50. And Thursday, mostly cloudy with a 40% chance of showers, highs ranging from 65 to 71. And so that is a look at our upcoming forecast right now in Lexington, 66 degrees with some light rain, winds blowing out of the northeast at 6 miles per hour. That is your weather watch. 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
13: 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December corn is down 20 and a half at 501 and a half. March down 19 and three quarters at 516 and a quarter. November soybeans down 4 and a half at 1293 and a quarter. January down 3 and a quarter at 1309 and a half. December Chicago wheat down 15 and a quarter at 677 and a half. March down 14 and three quarters at 692 and a quarter. December KC wheat down 9 and a half at 733 and a half. March down 9 at 746 and three quarters. October live cattle up 207 at 219.30. December up 255 at 223.35. October feeders up $3 at 336.65. November up 377 at 334.67. October lean hogs down 45 at 78.92. December down 15 at 69.55. 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
13: 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Asking prices in the cash cattle market are noted in eastern Nebraska at 360, and some bids have also surfaced in Nebraska at 345. Box beef prices are mixed today. Choice up a penny at 382.67. 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And hog prices are lower, down 55 cents, with a weighted average price of $77.46 on 1,908 head, with a five-day rolling average of $78.10. And pork cutouts totaled 177 loads. Cutout values are currently down 28 cents at $87.49. That's a look at your cash livestock trade. 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
22: A pair of executive orders meant to provide relief to agricultural producers. Now the State Patrol has some practical advice. I'm Steve White on the Rural Radio Network, visiting now with Captain Mike Matum of the Nebraska State Patrol.
23: Basically, these executive orders cover two things. One, the use of dyed fuel on public roadways, which is usually a no-no. But to get us through a tough harvest season and high prices, the governor has exempted that use. Secondly, it's overweight on trucks, so allows up to 25% overage. The governor has said, and it's a pretty accurate statement, that if you get to 20,000 pounds on an axle, you're probably at the limits of that truck and you're still inside that 25% for most of practical loading.
24: I'm sure you've already heard some questions. Kind of clear up, what are some of the common things you've heard the last couple of days?
23: I think the thing that really has people concerned is what happens after the 90 days. As it relates to the weights, that's going to be pretty straightforward. You go back to legal weights, I think we all understand that. For the fuel piece, the question that we're getting is, how do I get that dyed fuel? How do I deal with that after the 90 days? The best practice I think we can offer folks is use that. If you're going to use dyed fuel, do that early in this 90-day period. Then as we get towards the end, start to use clear diesel, work that red fuel out of your system so that when we stop your roadside and we look in the tank, we're not gonna see that red dye. And if we don't dip it, you know, it's hard to enforce on something that we can't see.
24: The general gist, though, I think that I'm hearing is, I'm taking the truck, the semi, I should say, I'm bringing a load of corn from the field to the elevator. Is that kind of the situation that we're mostly concerned about, or this is most aimed at?
23: I think in its simplest terms, that's just it. We're an agricultural state. We need to get our farm products off the farm to the market. Right now, that's getting seasonally harvested products out of the fields and into silos so that it can be saved, sold, stored, all those things. So at its heart, that's where it started. Agriculture is a huge business. There's so many little tentacles that are involved, and it's hard to contemplate all of those things. The governor has used the term common sense, and I really think that's how we're approaching it. We're going to take a common sense approach. If it looks like agriculture, feels like agriculture to the folks wearing this uniform and we stop you, we're going to give you the benefit of the doubt.
24: One issue has come up, federal road versus state road. To the best of your understanding, can you kind of explain what the difference is there?
23: So we've got two different executive orders here, one dealing with fuel, one dealing with weight. Fuel, any roadway in Nebraska, you can use diet fuel on. That's pretty straightforward. The weights, it's a little bit more nuanced. The interstate system is governed by federal highway rules. And so the current limits on the interstate, 80,000 pounds, stand even during this executive order. The governor would have to get approval from the federal government in order to exempt the interstate system for weights. So for purposes of our overweight executive order, think state highway system, stay off the interstate.
24: And it was pointed out here, but all the other laws pertaining to how you operate that vehicle, they still are in place, right?
23: For the most part, that's true. Yeah, we're never going to turn a blind eye to safety when something like this is happening. So making sure that things aren't falling off the vehicle, that your brakes work, that the tires are in good shape, those things all still apply.
24: And this is for a 90-day period, unless it should be extended or something like that. But for the next 90 days, this is how things are going to operate.
23: Yep. Currently, the executive orders are set to expire December 23rd. Russell, right, just almost Christmas. It's an easy way to remember it. I think the governor mentioned that earlier. It's a good point in time for us to focus on. But the 23rd is when it technically expires.
24: And for those who maybe don't understand, but carrier enforcement, that is a division within the state patrol. You are state troopers, and I'm sure you've talked to your team and let them know, here's how we're kind of approaching this for the next 90 days.
23: Absolutely. We're an agency that works cooperatively with the governor's office. We have to, right? So I have told my officers we're going to take a very discretionary approach. We're going to give a wide latitude to agricultural movement right now, necessarily through these executive orders, making sure that we abide by those and don't overstep any terms of enforcement.
24: Anything else I've forgotten to ask you? I'm sure there's a bunch of other nuanced questions and this and that, but.
23: I never miss an opportunity to say this. Wear your seatbelt, put down your phone, because we want you to get home safe. Safe movement of our agricultural products and the people that are hauling them, that's the most important thing we can always remember.
24: They're working long hours, they're putting in late nights, and they're not used to being on that big rig hauling back to the elevator. Normally they're in a pickup. So this is a good time of year just to take that extra time for safety, isn't it?
23: Absolutely. Think ahead a little bit, whether it's taking just an extra minute or two to walk around that truck and double check and make sure everything is safe. Also, I would offer, when we overload trucks, when we overload big trucks, that one piece extends the braking distance of that truck by up to 50%. So a truck that's overloaded by 25%, it's a logarithmic relationship, and the stopping distance actually goes up by about 50%. So you can't stop as fast, you can't start as fast. Crossing railroad grades, all those things are a little bit different when you're loaded 25% heavier than you're used to hauling.
0: 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And as we learn more details, we will share that at ruralradionetwork.com.

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5: The NASDAQ and S&P 500 continue to move higher at midday, though the Dow Jones has slipped back to trade narrowly in the red at this time, as the market digests overwhelmingly positive U.S. macroeconomic data today and shapes rate expectations accordingly. With the business report, I'm Bob Rogan. According to StoneX, the VIX has held steady in the high 15s throughout the session, hovering around 15.9 at this time. The dollar is now effectively unchanged on the day as it trades near 101.41. Treasury yields are mixed, with two-year yields off slightly to 4.885%. 10-year yields moving higher to 5.291%, and 30-year yields the most concerning as they break above 5.64% to treat at their highest since 2002. Crude oil remains moderately higher at midday, with nearby WTI and Brent up 2.8% to trade near 91.40 and 98.85, respectively. The ags are mixed at midday, with corn seeing an ugly sell-off following this morning's quarterly stocks report. So U.S. stocks mostly rose after a crucial inflation report showed prices cooled more than expected in September. The tech-heavy NASDAQ composite led the major indexes, rising 1%, while the S&P 500 climbed 0.6%, the Dow Jones Industrial Average dipped below the flat line after stocks fell fractionally the day before. Tech stocks rallied after a cool reading on the personal consumption expenditures, PCE, reinforced the notion that the Fed can wait to hike rates. The PCE, the preferred inflation gauge for the Fed, rose 3.4% in August, less than expectations for 3.7%. That led traders to further pare back bets that the Federal Reserve would hike interest rates at its October meeting. With the business report, I'm Bob Brogan.
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2: In Major League Baseball Tuesday, four wild card openers starting in Atlanta, where the Braves got a three-run homer bottom of the eighth from Austin Riley to beat Philadelphia 5-3. The loss to closer Joan Duran, who pitched two innings. The White Sox led 5-0 in the fifth, wound up winning 6-3 at Houston. Houston's offense with runners in scoring position went 0-7. At Yankee Stadium, Ben Rice had four hits, including a solo homer and a grand slam. The Yanks beat rival Boston 9-0, winning pitcher Cam Schlittler with 6 1/3 scoreless innings, 10 strikeouts. The late game in San Diego had the Padres dominating the Cubs 8-0. Cubs went 3-for-31 at the plate, 11 strikeouts. Winning pitcher Michael King had a no-hitter until one out in the seventh. Among the NHL season openers, Florida won in overtime, 1-0 at Carolina. Victories for Boston and Montreal. WNBA playoff wins for New York and Indiana.
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8: Well, as the University of Nebraska-Kearney celebrates homecoming, the school is marking the history of the UNK color song known as The Blue and the Gold. The song was written in 1980 by former band director Ron Crocker, who said he created it because Kearney State's successful football team was scoring so many touchdowns that the marching band needed something besides the fight song to play. Crocker wanted the tune to be short, memorable, and instantly recognizable. And 46 years later, it remains a fixture at athletic events, parades, convocation ceremonies, and commencement. The song later gained lyrics thanks to Barry McFarland, a Lexington native and former UNK student, who volunteered to write words for the music while taking one of Crocker's composition classes. McFarland, now principal at Sandoz Elementary School in Lexington, said it remains special to hear the song and know he played a role in a lasting university tradition. UNK leaders say the color song has become a symbol of school pride, connecting generations of students, alumni, musicians, and fans through a shared piece of the university's history. Well, the Dawson County Cancer Care Fund is celebrating 5 years of helping local cancer patients. The organization will mark the milestone with a special celebration Saturday, October 17th from 10 a.m. to 2 p.m. at the 4-H Cafe building at the Dawson County Fairgrounds in Lexington. Community members are invited to stop by, celebrate 5 years of service, and learn more about the Dawson County Cancer Care Fund and its work supporting local families affected by cancer. For KRVN News, I'm Ellen Simmons.
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9: Many questions remain on Lisa Brady, Fox News, after a violent incident on a Mideast flight earlier today.
10: We take every incident like this very serious, and we continue to look at the procedures that we have in place and continue to make sure the American people are safe.
9: Homeland Security Secretary Mark Wayne Mullen, a short time ago, while in Israel, a scene of celebration. As passengers arrived in Tel Aviv hours later than expected, their original flight from the UAE diverted to Saudi Arabia after a stabbing in the cockpit with a co-pilot suspected of trying to crash the plane.
11: Israeli Prime Minister Benjamin Netanyahu there on the ground at Ben-Gurion Airport as he welcomes the more than 170 passengers who were on board that terrifying Fly Dubai flight. In fact, just a little while ago, he met with one of those very passengers, still covered in blood, said to be one of the people who stormed the cockpit to try to restore order. Obviously, a very emotional time, as some of those who were on board saying there was a moment there when they thought they were going to die. Those passengers are now being interviewed by authorities to try to better understand exactly what happened.
9: Fox's Jeff Paul in Tel Aviv. One person reportedly is in custody as the investigation continues. President Trump just hailing the end of a decades-long military presence in Iraq as the last U.S. troops withdraw.
12: This is a great day for America, and importantly, we leave with Iraq having a wonderful new prime minister.
9: Also describing it as a sign of victory over ISIS, a fight that returned U.S. troops to Iraq 12 years ago. Today was the withdrawal deadline under an agreement reached 2 years ago. The British prime minister now says the U.K. has strong indications Iran played a part in a suspected terror plot against a U.S.-run airbase in England last weekend, though he hasn't offered more detail as that probe continues. Five British men were arrested Sunday, released on bail. Iran has denied involvement. 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
9: Iran's Revolutionary Guard sends a message to U.S. voters.
16: In a letter addressed to the honorable people of the U.S., an IRGC spokesman calls President Trump an inveterate liar. He insists their nuclear enrichment program has been peaceful, though international groups have concluded Iran was enriching far beyond what is needed for power generation. The letter also states there is no verifiable acts of violence against Iranian civilians, though tens of thousands of them were killed earlier this year. President Trump said before the U.N. General Assembly last week, Iran will make a deal after November 3rd.
12: They're waiting to see how I do in the midterm election. What they don't realize is that I'm not running.
16: The president said this week he rejected an Iranian proposal for a brief ceasefire, but that mediators for both sides continued talking. Jessica Rosenthal, Fox News.
9: A Michigan Senate candidate takes affordability concerns on the road.
17: Standing together, we have an opportunity to say loudly that every single person in these United States, in the richest, most powerful country in the world, deserves to know that they're going to get their health care without having to worry about a premium or a copay or a deductible.
9: Democratic nominee Abdul Al-Sayed at a nurses' union convention in San Francisco alongside Vermont Senator Bernie Sanders.
18: We are going to do in the near future what we should have done in this country 50 years ago, and that is pass a Medicare for all single-payer system.
9: Republicans have argued they're pushing socialist policies that won't be affordable. Vice President J.D. Vance in Texas for the groundbreaking of a defense company's new shipyard.
19: As you start seeing ships roll off the lines, know that the President of the United States, the Vice President of the United States, we're proud of you, we're thankful for the work that you're doing, we're rooting for you, and you will be our champion here in Brownsville, Texas, and we will be your champion in Washington, D.C.
9: Stocks remain mixed after a cooler-than-expected inflation report. The Nasdaq up 250, the Dow down 88. I'm Lisa Brady, Fox News.
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0: John Willis back with you on 880 KRVN. It is time for our KRVN Weather Watch. Right now we are seeing most of our temperatures throughout our listening area in the upper 60s and the lower 70s, and that is pretty uniform throughout all of our listening area. We are continuing to see a lot of shower activity. It's lifting to the north, but it's moving very slowly. So still, most of the showers are south of I-80. Gets a little bit heavier as you're around the Hayes Center, Juanita area, but then it goes south into northwest and north central Kansas, and pretty much everywhere north of I-70 in northwest and north central Kansas is seeing some showers, and it's a little bit heavier down in northwest Kansas than it is in the southern parts of Nebraska. So a decent amount of showers continuing to work through, and again, this cell is kind of slowly moving towards the north, but we'll see how much it makes an impact for locations north of I-80 as the day moves on. Central Nebraska forecast today. We do have showers and a slight chance of thunderstorms with some producing heavy rainfall. Highs in the lower 60s tonight. Showers and a slight chance of thunderstorms in the evening. Then a chance of showers and slight chance of thunderstorms after midnight. Some may produce heavy rainfall and lows in the mid 50s. And Thursday is mostly cloudy. Chance of showers and a slight chance of thunderstorms. Then a slight chance of showers in the afternoon. Some producing heavy rainfall and highs in the lower 60s. Right now, time here at our KRVN studios in Lexington. 108 on this Wednesday, September 30th. Flood watch continues through tomorrow evening at 7 for portions of south, central, southwest, and eastern Nebraska. Northern and western Kansas and eastern Colorado and Nebraska. This includes areas along and south of a line from Blair to Columbus, Grand Island, Kearney, Lexington, Curtis, and Imperial. Over Kansas, locations are along and northwest of a line from Topeka to Salina, Great Bend, Dodge City, and Meade. Flooding caused by excessive rainfall continues to be possible. Northwest and north central Kansas today. Some showers and maybe some thunderstorms. Highs in the mid-60s. Tonight, showers and a chance of thunderstorms with patchy fog and lows in the lower 50s. Thursday, showers and a slight chance of thunderstorms. Then a chance of showers in the afternoon. Breezy with highs in the lower 60s. Northeast Colorado today, cloudy with a chance of showers. Slight chance of thunderstorms in the afternoon. Highs ranging from 62 to 68. Tonight, mostly cloudy. 50% chance of showers and lows near 50. And Thursday, mostly cloudy with a 40% chance of showers. Highs ranging from 65 to 71 degrees. Right now, our temperature here in Lexington, 65 degrees with some light rain. Winds are blowing out of the northeast at 8 miles per hour. That is your weather watch. 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
2: 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Grains are going to end the day and round out the month and the quarter to the downside after the latest grain stocks report is having a bearish effect on the market, particularly for the corn futures. The USDA pegged September 1st stocks at 2.1 billion bushels. That's highly above the average trade estimate of 1.9 billion and 90 million bushels above even the highest analyst estimate. Old crop corn stocks in all positions were up 35% from last year, and of the total, 787 million bushels are stored on farm, while 1.3 billion bushels were stored off farm. Soybeans and wheat had stocks come in right around the expectations, though wheat production was raised just slightly. December corn down 20 and a quarter at 501 and three quarters. March down 19 and a half at 516 and a half. November soybeans down 2 3/4 at 1294 and three quarters. January down 1 1/2 at 1311 and a quarter. December Chicago wheat down 16 and three quarters at 675 and three quarters. March down 16 at 691. December Kansas City wheat down 10 and a half at 732 and a half. March down 9 1/4 at 746 and a half. October soybean meal down 290 at 357.20. October bean oil up 10 at 67.95. October live cattle up $1.45 at 218.67. December up 190 at 222.70. October feeders up 277 at 336.42. November up 340 at 334.30. October lean hogs down 65 at 78.72. That's a look at your markets. 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
2: 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It's time now for a look at our closing livestock markets with David Erickson of Ag Optimists in Akron, Iowa. And David, it was a good day for cattle today. Tell me what you made of the trade.
5: Yeah, you know, it was kind of on your marks, get set, go in the live and the feeder cattle today after a mixed bag that they experienced yesterday. The live cattle charts are pretty interesting as we look to be forming a little bit of a flag that they're poised to break out of, but haven't quite been able to. The feeder cattle, on the other hand, look to be breaking out of a similar formation to the upside, and we'll have their highs from mid-September as the next point of resistance. Today is the last day of the month and the last day of the quarter, believe it or not. The cash feeders have been strong through the month as the latest print of the feeder index tacked on $8.59 for the month. The number isn't going to slow down either, with corn down 20 today and kind of some looming harvest pressure. The feeders will find some natural support. Cash has been pretty slow to develop on the live cattle side, and there's a little bit of a two-tiered market. On one hand, the South, the producer isn't very eager to sell, while in the North, producers have cattle that they are looking to move. So moving forward, we'll be looking at where the cash comes in overall. One other note, kind of from a global side, is that it sounds like China is going to increase their tariff on Brazilian imported beef. Perhaps that makes our beef a little more attractive to look at moving down the road, and that could be kind of propping the market up here a little bit. So we'll have to keep an eye on that, see where cash develops here later in the week, and go from there.
2: 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That again is David Erickson of Ag Optimists here on the Rural Radio Network. 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
13: The Ag Achiever of the Month, because the future of Nebraska ag is already hard at work. This award is presented by the Nebraska Soybean Board. This month, we honor Cooper Vasco. He's a junior building a farm future through his supervised agricultural experience and chapter leadership in the Kearney FFA chapter. We caught up during Husker Harvest Days to learn about his journey.
14: My SAE is a farm project where I work on a farm and I put my paychecks into there, and pretty much all the money I make, I put into the account, and then any money I spend, what I do for my spending is I spend on like gas to get to the farm, the tools that I use out there, all that kind of stuff.
13: What does the operation look like?
14: It's about 4,000 acres. We got a couple tractors, one combine. It's normal farm stuff, really, but we do a lot of gravity irrigation, a couple pivots. Not any dry land, though. Only dry land's pivot corners.
13: Very good. How would you describe your role on the operation then?
14: I'm just a normal farmhand, really. I'm there for any time anyone needs help.
13: Yeah.
14: I just get a phone call, get told to go here, go there, do something.
13: Mm-hmm.
14: Do a lot of mowing, irrigating, just helping guys haul pipe and stuff like that. Just all the basic farmhand stuff.
13: Yeah. I feel like you're very modest because just a farmhand is certainly no thing on a farming operation.
14: Yeah.
13: Talk about, I guess, that aspect and how you see yourself.
14: I mean, I don't own any ground there. I don't own anything. I'm just there to work. So I show up and I try my best every day. Just keep doing my job. It's probably easier since I don't work with any family.
13: I was just going to ask, is any family involved?
14: No. So it's one of our friends that's in our church group or life group. So I work for them. And then my dad comes in seasonal help during harvest. So he drives truck and I drive grain cart.
13: Very good. How do you tie that into your FFA experience then?
14: FFA kind of has always been a thing that I wanted to do. And I kind of got more involved the more I do it. First year, I just was a member. The second year, I was parliamentarian. Then this year, I'm president of the chapter. So the more I'm in FFA, the more involved I get, really, is the way it goes. I've always wanted to work on a farm. When I was growing up, my dad helped a different farmer, and I was in that agriculture spec a lot, and it really appealed to me. So I just want to follow that.
13: Cooper, you're from a fairly new chapter. How do you navigate that?
14: I mean, for me, it's no different than an existing chapter because I didn't start the chapter and I didn't do any of the hard work to get it going again. I'm just kind of trying to keep it going and keep it the best that I can. I'm trying to keep everyone involved, keep everyone doing everything, and just trying to keep our involvement as high as we can, because if you don't have kids involved, there's no way we can keep the chapter alive.
13: Absolutely. What do you think Kearney FFA is known for?
14: I would think we're known a lot for the community service that we do. We do a lot with Nebraska Cowboys Classic. That's held inside of Kearney. So we're big help in getting that set up, help running it, all that kind of stuff that goes involved with behind the scenes at the cattle show.
13: Yeah, awesome. What things do you compete in FFA?
14: I do ag sales, ag demo. I did ag mechanics my freshman year. I do poultry judging. I'm not very good at it, but I do it. And then I do range judging. This year we're starting land judging, so I practiced for that this morning. I've never done it before, but we're going to see how it goes.
13: Yeah, well, you're out here at Husker Harvest Days. Talk a little bit about what you hope to gain from this experience.
14: I always go to Husker Harvest Days. I've been going for a really long time. I just like seeing all the new tractors and all the big equipment and stuff like that, because John Deere's not here anymore, and that's what we run on our farm. So it's kind of cool to see what everyone else has to offer.
13: Cooper, what does your future look like? You said a junior. What do you hope to do?
14: I'm probably going to go to college and be a landmark technician, and I'll do 2 years trade school, 2 years my experience, and then someday I'd like to go back to farm. I'd like to be able to farm my own ground someday, but due to the markets right now, I don't know if that's going to happen.
13: Yeah. What excites you the most about potentially those opportunities?
14: I look up to a lot of people that are farmers or that are in the agricultural world, and I can see myself going that way. If it's farming or if it's selling seed or whatever it is, I can see myself going into the agricultural world.
13: Cooper Vasco, the Ag Achiever of the Month, presented by the Nebraska Soybean Board, because the future of Nebraska ag is already hard at work.
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19: Family who shovels together stays together. This is The Good Life. I'm Lacey Shippey. It's been a year since I obtained my first mini heifer. Now, the two little heifers we started with are hopefully bred and growing new little minis, but they aren't much bigger than when they first arrived here. They live happily in the backyard, sharing half of my little shed and watching the hustle and bustle of the kids who've done a pretty decent job of learning how to care for livestock on a miniature scale. But after a year and all of this rain, their pen and the shed were in desperate need of some attention. The outside was a sloppy mess, and the inside where they'd stood in the shade through the summer wasn't sloppy, but it certainly needed cleaning. So after weeks of waiting for my husband to finally find a relatively free afternoon, he brought up his skid loader and a manure spreader to scoop out the pen. While he was collecting all of that and a few extra shovels, I went to moving the water tank, scooping out our goldfish that keeps the algae down, and putting him in a bucket to wait. And I tied the heifers to the outside of the fence where they watched all of the work go down. It's not a big pen, so the skid loader did most of the outside work quickly, but that left under the fence line and inside the shed to clean out. Armed with a pitchfork and a shovel, my husband and I went to prying and scooping out the floor, dodging our 5-year-old as she attempted to help with her miniature shovel. She'd been a grumpy, grumbly bear all day, but with that shovel in hand and a job to do, she was a whole different kid, cheerfully scooping and feeling like a very productive part of this operation. Our oldest scooped out the fence line, and it was easier to not watch his method, which in the eyes of an adult was inefficient and slow. But for him, he was getting it done slowly but surely. The 2-year-old couldn't decide who to watch, and he went from watching us inside to watching his brother outside to making sure that the fish was still in the bucket while his older sister followed him around and kept him out of trouble. When it was time to scoop out around the back edge of the shed, everyone but the toddler had a shovel or a fork in hand, and it took no time at all. The hardest part was trying not to get a pile of dirt thrown down my boots, because while they were determined workers, the attention to detail was lacking a bit. It was truly a family affair, and while scooping manure is hardly glamorous, it was fun to watch and witness the kids working hard and doing it together. It took me back to when I was younger, scooping out calf hutches that we raised dairy calves in, but this was much better. When all the work was done, the last of the muck was loaded in the spreader, just one little load, and the heifers appreciated a mud-free pen and fresh shavings in the shed. The kids were pretty filthy and sweaty, but I think that sometimes that's their favorite way to be. I'm Lacey Shippey with The Good Life.
20: Politicians like Senator Pete Ricketts are the problem. Wall Street Pete bought his Senate seat, and what has he done? Whatever's best for Pete. But when working people need his help, it's always the same old story. Crickets from Ricketts. My story's a little different.
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20: I'm a Nebraskan. I've spent my life as an industrial mechanic, fixing stuff. I served in the Navy and the Nebraska Army National Guard. I'm running for Senate because Congress shouldn't just be a playground for the rich. We gotta make things more affordable, secure the border, and take on the corruption in Washington. So yeah, I'm running. Taking on one of the richest guys in Nebraska is pretty hard. But in Nebraska, little guys need a fair shake too. If you wanna fix Washington, send in a mechanic. I'm Dan Osborne, candidate for U.S. Senate, and I approve this message. Paid for by Osborne for Nebraska.
0: I'm Liz Klayman, and this is the Fox Business Report.
1: Stocks are mixed in afternoon trading on a cooler inflation reading for August. The Dow is tracking for a third straight day of losses and on pace for a losing month. Inflation readings for August rose less than expected. The PCE price index rose 0.3% from July and up 0.2% for core PCE, excluding food and energy. Now for the year ending in August, PCE inflation was 3.4% and up 3% on an annual basis for core PCE. Markets are pairing October Fed rate hike bets after the latest PCE report. And on the employment front, private employers continue to create jobs in September. Payroll processing company ADP is reporting 90,000 new positions were created, which was more than economists were forecasting. On Friday, the Labor Department releases the critical jobs report for September. That's your Fox Business Report. I'm Hillary Barsky, invested in you.
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26: Lakozad man is facing felony charges in connection with the theft of thousands of dollars worth of copper wire from a cell tower site in Thomas County. Court records show an arrest warrant has been issued for 33-year-old Rajesh Ryan Nareen, who is accused of stealing four spools of hybrid wire from a fenced Viero Tower site near Stapleton in June. Investigators estimate the wire was valued at between $72,000 and $80,000. According to an affidavit filed by the Nebraska State Patrol, authorities discovered the theft after Samsung Electronics representatives reported the wires missing from a maintenance project site. Investigators found damaged locks, dismantled wire spools, and boot prints at the scene. A nearby resident also reported seeing a dark van backed into the tower site on the evening of June 25th, 2026. The investigation identified a van registered to Nareen through license plate reader data collected in the area around the time of the theft. Investigators also learned Nareen worked as a contractor on Viero Tower projects, but was not assigned to the Thomas County site. Had no authorization to be there, according to a project management official. Authorities later executed search warrants at a Cozad residence and reported finding evidence connected to wire theft activities, including wire stripping tools, cable materials, and boots allegedly matching footprints found at the crime scene. The affidavit also states investigators obtained records showing Noreen sold more than 1,800 pounds of copper to an Omaha scrapyard during the summer. He is wanted on charges of theft by unlawful taking and criminal mischief, both felony offenses under Nebraska law. The city of Lexington was the winner of the Community of the Year at the Nebraska Diplomats Annual Awards Banquet Monday evening during the 2026 Governor's Summit in Kearney. The city was honored for taking bold steps to respond and recover after the closure of the Tyson Food Plant in January of 2026. The Lexington City Council authorized City Manager Joe Peplich to sign agreements with Tyson to acquire key nearby assets, including the plant's former wastewater treatment facility, adjacent farmland, and access to the Union Pacific Railroad. The city is managing these acquired assets to attract private investment, create new jobs, and encourage long-term industrial revitalization. Governor Jim Pillen nominated Lexington for designation under the Federal Opportunity Zones program to help spur further investment. The city and local entities cooperated to connect more than 3,000 displaced workers with alternative employment opportunities and state assistance resources. Well, Omaha police are investigating a shooting outside Burke High School this morning. Police say it appears to have been an isolated incident between two people. One person suffered a non-life-threatening injury, and the other person involved has been detained. A firearm was recovered, and police say students and staff inside the building are safe. Burke High School was briefly placed in secure status as a precaution, but that has since been lifted, and normal school operations have resumed. That's the latest from the KRVN News Center. 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I'm Ellen Simmons.
2: Fox News, I'm John Saucier. Passengers safely returning to Israel after their flight from Dubai made an emergency landing in Saudi Arabia. There was a violent altercation in the cockpit when they got back to Tel Aviv's Ben-Gurion Airport. This passenger described it.
3: We saw there was a very out of crowd in the front line near the cockpit. And we understood that there is a problem over there. But luckily, a couple of passengers took over.
2: One of the pilots stabbed the other, tried to take control of the plane and crash it as it approached Israeli airspace. Prime Minister Benjamin Netanyahu praised a flight crew who intervened to stop this hijacking. He actually greeted passengers as they got back to the airport.
4: I salute these heroes who showed exceptional resourcefulness and courage. They saved many lives and prevented a major disaster.
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1: 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It is time for our KRVN Weather Watch. Right now we are seeing temperatures that are in the upper 60s and the lower 70s, and that is pretty uniform. Maybe some more low to mid 60s over northeast Colorado, northwest Kansas, but overall pretty uniform. We are seeing showers as well making its way through our area, lifting north. Right now north of I-80 locations include North Platte to Kearney, Seward, and then up into Columbus, Loup City, and Broken Bow is kind of where those northern locations are seeing showers. And then pretty much everything south of I-80, other than the Nebraska Panhandle, is seeing some showers, and that includes locations down into all of Kansas, north of I-70, seeing showers a little bit to the south of I-70 here as well. So lots of showers making an impact here today. Taking a look at our central Nebraska forecast today, there is 8 showers and slight chance of thunderstorms in the afternoon. Some may produce heavy rainfall, highs in the low 60s. Tonight, showers and a slight chance of thunderstorms in the evening. Then a chance of showers and slight chance of thunderstorms after midnight. Some may produce heavy rainfall and lows in the mid-50s. Thursday, mostly cloudy, chance of showers and a slight chance of thunderstorms in the morning, then a slight chance of showers in the afternoon. Some producing heavy rainfall, highs in the lower 60s. Clouds keep temperatures today and tomorrow in the 60s. Rain and thunderstorms build north and northeast through tonight with the remnants of Hurricane Polo. The most widespread rain is expected this afternoon and evening. Late today, storms could be severe along and south of a line from Holdridge to Lincoln in north central and northeast Kansas. As the system pulls away, rain chances diminish tomorrow from northwest to southeast. Additional rain totals of 1.5 to 2.5 inches are expected along and southeast of a line from Omaha to Lincoln, Holdridge, McCook, and Benkelman. From Columbus to Grand Island, Kearney, Lexington, and Imperial, additional rainfall should range from 0.5 inch to 1.25 inches. Locations along and north of a line from Albion to Broken Bow and North Platte can expect trace amounts to 0.25 inch. High pressure builds south with drier air and the return of sunshine Friday through Tuesday. Highs warm from the low to mid-60s Friday to the mid-60s to low 70s for the weekend and Monday. Overnight lows cool to the mid-40s to the low 50s tomorrow night through Sunday night, and widespread highs in the 70s are expected on Tuesday. Flood watch continues through tomorrow evening at 7 for portions of south, central, southwest, and eastern Nebraska, northern and western Kansas, and eastern Colorado and Nebraska. This includes areas along and south of a line from Blair to Columbus, Grand Island, Kearney, Lexington, Curtis, and Imperial. Over Kansas, locations are along and northwest of a line from Topeka to Salina, Great Bend, Dodge City, and Meade. Flooding caused by excessive rainfall continues to be possible. In northwest and north central Kansas today, showers and slight chance of thunderstorms. Some may produce heavy rainfall, highs in the mid-60s. Tonight, showers and a chance of thunderstorms with patchy fog and lows in the low 50s. Thursday, showers and a slight chance of thunderstorms in the morning, then a chance of showers in the afternoon, breezy with highs in the lower 60s. In northeast Colorado today, cloudy with a chance of showers, slight chance of thunderstorms, highs ranging from 62 to 68. Tonight, mostly cloudy with a 50% chance of showers and lows near 50. And Thursday, mostly cloudy with a 40% chance of showers, highs ranging from 65 to 71 degrees. So overall, just a lot of rain here as we move into tomorrow. Right now, our temperature in Lexington, 66 degrees with some light rain. Winds out of the east at 10 miles per hour. That is your 880 KRVN Weather Watch. 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
12: Good afternoon. With a look at your closing markets for today, I'm Lacey Shippey for the Rural Radio Network. December corn down 21 and a quarter at $5.75. March down 20 and a half at 5.15 and a half. November soybeans down 4 3/4 at 12.93. January down 3 1/2 at 13.09 1/4. December Chicago wheat down 17 at 6.75 3/4. March down 16 1/4 at 6.90 3/4. December Casey wheat down a dime at 7.33. March down 9 1/4 at 7.46 1/2. October live cattle up $1.45 at 218.67. December up 190 at 222.70. October feeders up 277 at 336.42. November up 340 at 334.30. October lean hogs down 65 cents at 78.72. 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
17: 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Our fall show is October 2nd, 3rd, and 4th at the Hastings Fairgrounds. 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We'll have more firearms, more corn and silver exhibitors, and more craft show vendors in the main building. 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
27: In times like these, Nebraskans need a fighter in their corner. That's our Attorney General Mike Hilgers, protecting the American dream. Mike Hilgers has made bringing down costs for Nebraska families a top priority. That's why Hilgers fought big companies trying to raise our electrical bills and won. Hilgers went to court to put the brakes on hidden fees that drive up costs. And Hilgers has taken the fight to the scammers and fraudsters who prey on our neighbors. As a father of four, Mike Hilgers is holding big tech accountable for misleading parents, and Hilgers defended parental rights in the classroom. And when Biden tried to force Nebraska schools to let boys play girls' sports, Hilgers said, no way. Now Mike Hilgers is fighting to defend Nebraska's water rights. And Hilgers is protecting Nebraska farmers and ranchers from crippling regulations that raise food prices. Fighting for what matters most, protecting the American dream. Our Attorney General, Mike Hilgers.
28: Paid for by friends of Mike Hilgers.
29: Hi neighbors, this is John Hanson, your Nebraska Farmers Union President with Irons in the Fire. We have put the fall Farmers Union district meetings to bed. Last night we were in Lincoln, and that brings to close the process that we go through in order to be able to help kind of kickstart the need for county organizations to do their meetings so that they can select their delegates and send in their policy resolutions and all those things to start the state convention process. And so all of these things are things we do on an annual basis, but they're all a part of the process. And so one of the things that I enjoy about this process is that as we're sharing information with our members about all the things that we're doing and all the things that are going on, and gosh, there's a lot of ground to cover these days, it's also an opportunity for our members to stump the chump. I guess you know I would be the chump. And so, yes, it's still entirely possible to ask me questions I do not know the answers to. For example, this was a good question asked and a thoughtful one, which is, so if the farm bill that was slated to expire September 30th did in fact expire today, then what does that mean? How can it be extended? And well, because the House is in recess, the Senate is in recess, they're obviously thinking they've done such a good job of things, they can go home now and just campaign until the midterm elections. And so if that's the case, well, then where does that leave ag relative to a farm bill that's likely to expire at midnight tonight? Well, my answer is, I don't know, but I'm working on trying to talk to smarter folks than me to figure out just exactly where does that leave us. But like a lot of where we have been in the last 3 years on this farm bill and in ag generally, we are in uncharted waters. So we're going through a lot of things that even for those of us who have been at it for some time, you look at it and go, well, when's the last time that happened? And the answer is, gee, I don't remember, which could be a sign that either my memory is failing or we really are in uncharted waters. I'll go with the second option because there's just an awful lot of things that I have seen in this farm bill process that I have never seen before, including the most serious future threat to all future farm bills, which is to cut the link between food producers and food consumers. That was intentionally damaging to the future viability of farm bills. Thanks for your time, and we'll be seeing you.
0: The views and opinions expressed in the preceding program are those of the individual contributors and do not necessarily reflect the official policy or position of KRVN.
3: During a recent interview with Fox's Sean Hannity, Secretary of State Marco Rubio spoke about the current global threat environment.
6: We are dealing with elements in the world, and in the case of Iran, for example, who have openly threatened to attack American interests globally. We're going to always take that very seriously. There'll be repercussions for that if it ever were to happen or even attempted.
3: The secretary also touched on why it was now or never for the president concerning Iran and its military.
6: He could not allow them to reach a point where they had so many missiles, so many drones, and so many weapons that you couldn't do anything militarily about their nuclear program.
3: Rubio also spoke about the importance of the recent agreement expanding U.S. military options in Greenland.
6: In order to build the sort of missile defense this country needs to protect itself, Greenland is incredibly important for all of North America.
3: The secretary said Europe and NATO will also benefit from the new arrangement. Kevin Uretsky, Fox News.
20: At Bryan Health, we believe healthcare belongs where life happens.
21: It's really important that people have a place to come, that they can be part of the community, rather than just grabbing some coffee and running out the door. This is just kind of who we are.
22: 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They crave human contact, a place they can walk into, meet people, and be in that community. Our roots are deep in Nebraska. If you really look at what's here, it is a great place to be.
20: Bryan Health, in the middle with you.
23: It's time for this week's Hometown Health Report, brought to you by Bryan Health. 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
24: The most important thing they need to hear is that they need to get it done. 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The best tried and true way to screen for colon cancer is with colonoscopy performed by a experienced provider in doing colonoscopies. That has the overall best detection rate, and if something's found, things can be taken care of immediately at that time. There are some people who are candidates and use the non-invasive forms of checking and screening for colon cancer.
23: That's today's Hometown Health Report, brought to you by Bryan Health.
20: At Bryan Health, we believe healthcare belongs where life happens.
1: I have a couple buddies that stop in a couple times a week to chat while we're making hot dogs. I'm really bad about remembering names, but I recognize most people from somewhere. I've been the mayor, a state senator, and on the county board. The town is my family. The business feels personal, and I know I take it much too personally, but it's been my whole life.
20: Bryan Health, in the middle with you.
15: .151 here on this Wednesday, September 30th. John Willis with you one final time here in the month of September here in our midday show on 88 KRVN, brought to you by Blue River Sales and Service of Kearney and McCool.

0: here today, right now, our temperature in Lexington sitting at 66 degrees. That is what we are seeing right now. And again, lots of showers making its way through our listening area. And so we will continue to keep you all updated on all things weather here over the next couple of hours on 880 KRVN. Well, hey, did you know that this Wednesday, September 30th, is National Hot Mulled Cider Day? Now, mulling cider generally means heating it with spices. The origins of the modern observance itself is unclear. Now, one source estimates it can take roughly 36 apples to produce a gallon of cider. It's also National Chewing Gum Day. People have been chewing various forms of natural tree raisins and plant materials for thousands of years. And then modern chewing gum originally relied heavily on natural chicle, a latex harvested from sapodilla trees. And the first commercial chewing gums in the U.S. appeared in the 1800s. It's also International Podcast Day. The word podcast is a combination of iPod and broadcast. And the term podcasting was coined in 2004. I actually used to have a podcast. It was called John Willis Talks Sports. If you'd ever like to go on, you know, wherever you get your podcasts and go listen to young John talk about sports, don't listen. It's a bad listen. It's also International Translation Day, recognizing translators and interpreters and the role they play in communication between languages and cultures. Now, translating isn't simply replacing every word with its equivalent in another language. Idioms can be especially difficult to translate because a literal translation can make absolutely no sense. It's also National Love People Day. It is National Women's Health and Fitness Day. It's also World School Milk Day, which highlights the role school milk programs have played in children's nutrition. School milk programs have existed in various forms of generations, and it might be a perfect excuse to settle the age-old question. Do you like whole milk, 2%, 1%, or skim? I'm a 1% guy myself. It's also National Mud Pack Day, basically a spa-themed observance centered around facial mud masks. And it is National AI in Work Day, focusing on the responsible use of artificial intelligence in the workplace. Celebrity birthdays here on this September 30th. Angie Dickinson turns 95, the veteran actress known for Rio Bravo, Policewoman, and numerous television and film roles. Also, Barry Williams turns 72, known for playing Greg Brady in the Brady Bunch. John Lombardo turns 74, the founding member and guitarist of 10,000 Maniacs. And T-Pain turns 42, the singer, rapper, and producer whose use of autotune became one of the defining sounds of 2000s hip-hop and R&B. So that is a look at this Wednesday, September 30th. What makes it stand out from all the rest of the great days out there? Hey, we'd like to remind you before I go here today, we do have some UNK volleyball coming up later tonight across our stations over on 93.1 The River and 106.9 in Kearney. UNK is hosting Arkansas Fort Smith. We will have pregame at 5:45, and of course, you can listen online at krvn.com. And then tomorrow starts a busy. We've got some high school football tomorrow, and then a busy night of high school football on Friday as well. So lots of stuff coming up. All right, that'll wrap it up for me. I'm John Willis. Thank you so much for hanging out here on this Wednesday. Next time I talk to you will be October. Paul is in just over 10 minutes. I'll take you through your drive time and your afternoon. Have a great rest of your Wednesday. 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
2: In Major League Baseball Tuesday, four wild card openers starting in Atlanta, where the Braves got a three-run homer bottom of the eighth from Austin Riley to beat Philadelphia 5-3. The loss to closer Joan Duran, who pitched two innings. The White Sox led 5-0 in the fifth, wound up winning 6-3 at Houston. Houston's offense with runners in scoring position went 0-7. At Yankee Stadium, Ben Rice had four hits, including a solo homer and a grand slam. The Yanks beat rival Boston 9-0, winning pitcher Cam Schlittler with 6 1/3 scoreless innings, 10 strikeouts. The late game in San Diego had the Padres dominating the Cubs 8-0. Cubs went 3-for-31 at the plate, 11 strikeouts. Winning pitcher Michael King had a no-hitter until one out in the seventh. Among the NHL season openers, Florida won in overtime, 1-0 at Carolina. Victories for Boston and Montreal. WNBA playoff wins for New York and Indiana.
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2: In times like these, Nebraskans need a fighter in their corner. That's our Attorney General Mike Hilgers, protecting the American dream. Mike Hilgers has made bringing down costs for Nebraska families a top priority. That's why Hilgers fought big companies trying to raise our electrical bills and won. Hilgers went to court to put the brakes on hidden fees that drive up costs. And Hilgers has taken the fight to the scammers and fraudsters who prey on our neighbors. As a father of four, Mike Hilgers is holding big tech accountable for misleading parents, and Hilgers defended parental rights in the classroom. And when Biden tried to force Nebraska schools to let boys play girls' sports, Hilgers said, no way. Now Mike Hilgers is fighting to defend Nebraska's water rights. And Hilgers is protecting Nebraska farmers and ranchers from crippling regulations that raise food prices. Fighting for what matters most, protecting the American dream. Our Attorney General, Mike Hilgers.
4: Paid for by friends of Mike Hilgers.
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6: Lakozad man is facing felony charges in connection with the theft of thousands of dollars worth of copper wire from a cell tower site in Thomas County. Court records show an arrest warrant has been issued for 33-year-old Rajesh Ryan Nareen, who is accused of stealing four spools of hybrid wire from a fenced Viero Tower site near Stapleton in June. Investigators estimate the wire was valued at between $72,000 and $80,000. According to an affidavit filed by the Nebraska State Patrol, authorities discovered the theft after Samsung Electronics representatives reported the wires missing from a maintenance project site. Investigators found damaged locks, dismantled wire spools, and boot prints at the scene. A nearby resident also reported seeing a dark van backed into the tower site on the evening of June 25th, 2026. The investigation identified a van registered to Nareen through license plate reader data collected in the area around the time of the theft. Investigators also learned Nareen worked as a contractor on Viero Tower projects, but was not assigned to the Thomas County site. He had no authorization to be there, according to a project management official. Authorities later executed search warrants at a Cozad residence and reported finding evidence connected to wire theft activities, including wire stripping tools, cable materials, and boots allegedly matching footprints found at the crime scene. The affidavit also states investigators obtained records showing Nareen sold more than 1,800 pounds of copper to an Omaha scrapyard during the summer. He is wanted on charges of theft by unlawful taking and criminal mischief, both felony offenses under Nebraska law. For KRVN News, I'm Ellen Simmons.
5: Register now to win a 2024 Chevy Silverado, thanks to Central Valley Irrigation, 880 KRVN, Lexington, Nebraska.
7: The pilot saved 174 lives. I'm Lisa Brady, Fox News. That from Israel's prime minister after a violent attack in the cockpit of a flight from Dubai to Israel diverted to Saudi Arabia earlier today after the co-pilot stabbed the pilot, possibly trying to crash the plane.
8: And suddenly there was a big drop.
7: Passenger Adam Polo telling Fox it felt like a normal air pocket at first.
8: But then it became drastic. You really felt like the G-force. It's like you do like an extreme roller coaster in an amusement park.
7: He was traveling with his two young children and shielded them as other men answered an announcement for help in the cockpit.
8: Maybe the most important thing that you can do as a parent, because you don't really have a control of the on the situation is try to be cool.
7: One person is in custody as the investigation continues. The passenger is eventually arriving safely in Tel Aviv. A new twist in a possible terror plot against a U.S.-run airbase in England, with British Prime Minister Andy Burnham pointing a finger at Iran.
9: There are strong indications that Iran played a part in what happened over the weekend at RAF Fairford. But of course, it remains an ongoing, complex and serious police investigation.
7: Also telling reporters they continue to work closely with the U.S.
10: It started just after midnight on Sunday, 100 miles west of London. A farmer spotted three suspicious vehicles near RAF Fairford, an airbase used for decades by the U.S. Air Force and recently in his campaign against Iran. Five British men from London, all in their 20s, were arrested on suspected terrorism and explosive offenses. The five were later released on bail, but are still under investigation as New Scotland Yard combs through their backgrounds.
7: Fox's Stephanie Bennett. Iran has denied involvement through its embassy in London. 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
7: The midterms, just over a month away, the Justice Department is pledging to protect election integrity.
14: U.S. Attorney General Todd Blanche said making our elections secure goes beyond pure politics.
15: This is not a partisan issue, but one that affects all American voters, Democrat, Republican, Independent.
14: Blanche joined Homeland Security Secretary Mark Wayne Mullen in announcing indictments against foreign nationals accused of illegally voting in Minnesota. Secretary Mullen said it shows the government's resolve in preserving election integrity.
16: If you voted in our elections and you weren't legally able to vote, we're going to find you.
14: The DOJ also accused Minnesota federal judges of judicial misconduct for public comments on DHS enforcement made in a New York Times article. Grinnell Scott, Fox News.
7: A busy Pacific hurricane season continues, with Rachel just upgraded to a hurricane. It's more than 300 miles off the Mexican coast, and forecasters say not posing a threat to land. A professional stock car racer ordered to pay hundreds of thousands in a civil lawsuit.
17: Former NASCAR driver Jennifer Jo Cobb has to pay $850,000 to a woman who sued Cobb, accusing her of having an affair with her then-husband of 17 years and ending their marriage. Tracy Hughes filed the civil lawsuit in 2024. Accusing the 53-year-old Cobb of alienation of affection, alleging she helped the husband hide the relationship, arranged regular rendezvous with him, and encouraged him to lie about taking trips. Hughes' second claim, for which she won the bulk of her award, alleged the affair invaded and ended the exclusive rights and privileges of her marriage and dishonored the couple's marital bed. Cobb denied the allegations and says the case is not over. Lillian Wu, Fox News.
7: An hour to the close on Wall Street, the Dow is down 224 points, but the Nasdaq's rallying up 239. I'm Lisa Brady. This is Fox News.
18: When working in grain, whether in a bin, wagon, or truck, remember grain suffocations or drownings are possible. 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You could be pulled under the grain surface in a matter of seconds and be suffocated. 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
20: Nebraska football is 4-0 for the first time since 2016 as they head back to Memorial Stadium this weekend. 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
21: And this weather watch on KRVN is sponsored by Central Valley Irrigation, Holdridge, Lexington, and Kearney. Continuing to see some rain lift to the north and northeast. Right now, the leading edge of that rain, we're going to say from around West Point to Albion to Ord to Broken Bow, then to the southeast of North Platte. Maybe not quite raining in the North Platte area yet, but probably going to see a little bit of rain. Then to around the Imperial area and Yuma. Pretty solid shield of rain. Otherwise, along and south of that line into much of Kansas, especially to about I-70, but the rain's starting to come to an end to the south of I-70, but still quite a bit of rain in central Kansas from Hayes down to around Kinsley and also to the southeast of Salina. We are looking at some moderate to possibly some heavy rain over southwest Nebraska into northwest Kansas, especially southeast of North Platte to around Imperial, Curtis, and McCook into the northwest corner of Kansas. Also some pockets of moderate to heavy rain from Plainville to Russell to around Hayes, Kansas. Otherwise, our temperatures right now, mostly in the mid to upper 60s, but we do have some low 70s right along Highway 81 from around the Columbus area to York and Hebron and points to the east into northeastern Kansas. Also some low 70s where it's dry as you go into north central and northwestern areas of Nebraska. Central Nebraska forecast, thunderstorms likely through this evening, some with heavy rain, a chance of thunderstorms after midnight, a low in the upper 50s, north winds at 10 to 15, still a 30% chance of rain tomorrow morning, otherwise some partly to mostly cloudy skies, a high tomorrow in the low 60s, northeast winds for tomorrow at 15 to 30. Clear skies tomorrow night, and lows in the low to mid 40s. We'll see highs on Friday in the low 60s, mid to upper 60s for the weekend and Monday. Tuesday, there is a slight chance of rain, highs in the low 70s. Occasional rain and thunderstorms continuing to build north and northeast through tonight with the remnants of Hurricane Polo. Most widespread rain this afternoon and evening. Weather Watch is sponsored by Central Valley Irrigation.
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24: Good afternoon from the Gingrich Structures Market Desk. I'm Lacey Shippey for a look at your closing market numbers for today. December corn down 21 and a quarter at $5 and three quarters of a cent, with a high of 526 and a quarter, a low of 498 and three quarters. March down 20 and a half at 515 and a half, a high of 539 and three quarters, a low of 513 and three quarters. November soybeans down 4 3/4 at 12.93, a high of 13.11 and a half, a low of 12.89 and 3/4. January down 3.5 at 13.09 and a quarter, a high of 13.27, a low of 13.06 and a quarter. December Chicago wheat down 17 at 6.75 and 3/4, a high of $7 and a quarter cent, a low of 6.73 and a quarter. March down 16 and a quarter at 6.90 and 3/4, a high of 7.14 and a quarter, a low of 6.88 and 3/4. December Kansas City wheat down a dime at 7.33, a high of 7.52 and a quarter, a low of 7.29 and a quarter. March down 9 and a quarter at 7.46 and a half, a high of 765 and a quarter, a low of 743. October soybean meal down 3 at 357.10, a high of 365, a low of 356. October soybean oil unchanged at 67.85, a high of 68.25, a low of 67.85. October live cattle up 145 at 218.67, a high of 219.90, a low of 217.70. December up 190 at 222.70, a high of 223.85, a low of 221.02. October feeders up 277 at 336.42, a high of 337.65, a low of 333.37. November up 340 at 334.30, a high of 335.45, a low of 330.62. 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
0: Do you use biodiesel? 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
3: Good afternoon with a check of Ag News. I'm Steve White. More rain falling across Nebraska today with flood advisories in some areas. Just about a tenth of Nebraska's corn crop has been picked. Soybeans sitting at 5% harvested. Foggy, misty, rainy days have been the norm for some producers as of late. Andy Grosskopf of Scotts Bluff desperately needing more moisture in the panhandle.
4: The harvest is like non-existent for me this year in the panhandle due to the drought. We have like 60 acres of corn to take out, and it's going to be a while before we get to it.
3: Adam Gravenstein of Eustis suffered fires in March, so while recent rains have stalled harvest progress, the moisture is also needed.
25: After fires, it transitioned into drought, and we're hopeful that this rain continues.
3: Now to Friend. 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
26: You hate to turn down rain, but this time of year, sometimes you want to pass on it.
27: Harvest is underway in eastern Nebraska, but right now, it's a race against the rain.
26: We just started last week. We had a few sunny days on corn. They cut some beans earlier, a week ago, 10 days ago.
27: David Bruns farms near Friend, Nebraska. We caught up with him Tuesday morning as he was trying to find a dry field to pick corn.
26: We had a good 3 inches last week, and now, they're forecasting 2 to 5 or 4 to 5 for the next, starting tonight. So,
27: how are the field conditions following that rain?
26: They're pretty wet. The biggest thing is getting trucks loaded, and we don't like loading on the road, but we may have to, but that's always a challenge.
3: That's Bryce Duskett reporting with The View from the Cab this week, presented by People's Company and Harvest Help. 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Join us from the first planter hitting the field to the combine leaving at the end of the season. It's the Servitech Crop Progress Report, Monday afternoons at 3:18 p.m. and 4:19 p.m. on KRVN. The 3:18 report will give a glimpse of what the USDA report has to say, and we'll go in-depth at the 4:19 report. It's the Servitech Crop Progress Report every Monday at 3:18 and 4:19 on 880 KRVN.
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24: Good afternoon, and thanks for tuning in to the channel Final Bell. I'm Lacey Shippey for the Rural Radio Network. And joining me for today's Final Bell is Arlen Suderman with StoneX Financial. And Arlen, the anticipation today was what the USDA was going to do with the corn stocks number on today's report. And the market certainly did not like it. So let's start there with what your takeaways were from today's report and how you saw those reflect in the markets here today.
9: Well, I feel a little bit vindicated finally. We've been warning for much of the past year. Look out on September 30th of 2026 when we could see USDA drastically revised down their stocks number, resulting in an October 9th WASDE report with a big drop in residual corn, feed and residual corn usage. Not that I wanted it to happen, but I was just trying to warn farmers that there could be bearish news coming on September 30th, because WASDE for the last almost a year and a half has been overstating feed usage for the marketing year that ended August 31. By a large amount. And no matter how you calculated it, there's no way you could justify a feed and residual number as high as they had it. They didn't bring it back down to where it should be, but it's a lot closer now. And so they acknowledged probably a 230 million bushel reduction in feed and residual when the October 9th WASDE comes out. And that's for the old crop, but that has implications for new crop as well. That all comes as a result of September 1 corn stocks coming in at 2.095 billion bushels, just shy of 2.1 billion bushels. The average trade guess was notably below that at 1.918 billion. So a big surprise to the market overall. They did reduce the size of last year's crop by 57 million bushels. They left the yield the same, which I thought was significant, since the yield is developed by USDA NASS, which has been under significant criticism by farmers and captured the ear of USDA Secretary Rollins. But they did reduce harvested acreage. Now, if you recall, last January, we had a surprise increase in the size of the crop because of a big upward adjustment in harvested acreage. So USDA NASS dialed that back a little bit in order to get the smaller crop, 57 million bushels smaller, but still stocks coming in much more significantly lower, resulting in the need to reduce feed and residual use with that October crop report. The market's certainly selling off as a product of that. The other area of surprises comes from the wheat numbers. Now, wheat stocks, not that big of a surprise, but they did come in 26 million bushels below what the trade was expecting, which was interesting considering that the small grain summary report that also came out today had the size of this year's crop about 10 million bushels above expectations. Now, that's not a significant number. Neither one of those are significant, but you put them together and you start looking at the class by class numbers, and the bottom line is that the winter wheat crops were much larger than expected, and the spring crops were much smaller than expected. If you look at all winter wheat, came in at 31 million bushels above the average trade estimate, and about 29 million bushels above where they were last estimated by USDA. other spring wheat came in 21 million bushels below the average trade guess and 24 million bushels below USDA's latest estimate. Durum wheat also coming in a little bit lower. So what we're seeing is, considering also the fact that delayed harvest in the southern Canadian prairies, they are drying out now, allowing harvest to progress, but some quality issues up there, a tightness of quality milling wheat. So even though wheat sold off today, the sell-off was much more muted in hard red spring Minneapolis market, much more significant in the Chicago soft red winter wheat market, and the hard red winter wheat market, the Kansas City market, was in between those two.
24: And so when we take a look at where the corn numbers today came out and where the trade estimates were, why do you think that there is such a big discrepancy there and why we didn't see this coming a little bit more?
9: Well, I've been saying for much of the last year that USDA was overstating the feed usage. It's going to have to be a big correction. But with the criticism and the scrutiny that Secretary Rollins was giving, I started losing confidence that they would make the big adjustment today, thinking that that would be essentially admitting they were wrong in front of Secretary Rollins. And so I thought they'll find some way to adjust it in this next marketing year. So I gave up on it as well. And I think a lot of people in the trade were just going off of USDA's numbers from the past. That's why the big surprise today. We still knew that they were too high on their feed and residual number, but we lost confidence that they would actually ever show it in these September 1 stocks numbers. And so even we gave up on it and ended up wishing we had stuck to our guns on our numbers.
24: So taking a look on September as a whole and how we're rounding out the month, what do the grain prices look like since September 1st?
9: Well, when you look at these markets, they've done a lot of movement, a lot of volatility, and I think that's going to continue. If you look at December corn, we're trading back down now to where we were in around the 20th of August, and we're about 12 cents away from a 50% retracement of the late summer rally. So that means that we've got some more potential weakness here before perhaps we find some stability.
24: Thank you, Arlen. Coming up after the break, we'll continue our market discussion. 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
24: Good afternoon and welcome back to the channel Final Bell. I'm Lacey Shippey for the Rural Radio Network, talking with Arlen Suderman with StoneX Financial. And we are talking this report here today, Arlen, and how bearish it turned out to be for these markets here. So as we take a look at how much lower we closed today, what is the upside potential after this? And as we go through harvest and see some more pressure there, when we eventually get back into the fields, where could we potentially find some support again?
9: Well, I think when you look at corn, we're about, we have a 50% retracement of the late summer rally. It comes in for December corn somewhere around that 488 area roughly, which is just above the 100-day moving average. Now we have a longer term, off of the lows that we set in July and August, trend line support just below where we're at now. So the market will be looking in those areas to see if they find support. What will be the focus? The focus now turns to supply for this year's crop, the yield for this year's crop. Tomorrow, StoneX will be coming out with our updated customer survey on the yield for this year's corn and soybean crops. A number of other private estimates will be coming out over the next few days as well. That's really going to focus on supply. Is it getting smaller or is it getting bigger again? Historically, the tendency when you've had reductions in the corn yield in both August and September, 7 out of 8 times in the last 30 years that's happened, the crop got bigger after the September report. This year might be different. I don't know. I haven't seen the data from our survey yet. I won't see it until it's done. So don't try to read anything into my comments, but I'm saying that will really set the tone going forward to determine if these lows hold or whether we see more weakness in the near term. And so that's going to be a key factor. On soybeans, we've been seeing some really, really good yields across the Midwest. We've seen some areas where there's some real problems, where the drought really had an impact on the crop. Also some quality issues where the rains were very heavy. So some real concerns there. How will our survey come out? How about some of the other private estimates? What about USDA on October 9th? So the next 10 days now start to focus on the supply side, the balance sheet from a production side for this marketing year. And then if there's no bearish surprises, maybe that helps stabilize us. And then we start focusing on demand once again. Corn export demand is strong. Corn ethanol demand is solid. Soybean export demand is strong. Soybean domestic demand is strong. So soybeans probably have the strongest fundamental story there, and that's why their losses today were rather minimal. I think soybeans will kind of try to establish some footing in here. Then it comes down to corn and wheat. Where can they kind of find their footing? Do we see end users start to come in? If China was going to buy some corn or wheat as part of the $17 billion package that came out of last week's negotiations between Trump and Xi, this break gives them opportunity to do that. We don't know if they will, but if they're going to, that's the thing we're going to be watching for, to see if they take advantage of this break in prices to come in and do some buying.
24: And we'll move quickly to the livestock side of things here. Cattle had a good day, though we haven't seen any real fundamental changes yet for the week. What's your outlook on cattle after today?
9: Well, first of all, feeder cattle got a boost from the lower feed prices. Certainly that does help the feeding margins. We saw that when the 11 o'clock USDA report came out, a jump there in feeder cattle futures when that came out on that optimism of better feeding margins. Fat cattle getting support from another area, and that comes from the fact that we're now pretty much back up to steam operating levels with the packers in the Southwestern Plains feedlot region, where we had seen a lot of worker absenteeism in recent days, over the last week to 10 days, because of ICE being in some of those communities looking for some bad actors, some people who had warrants out for them. And as with ICE in town, a lot of workers are simply staying home and not going to work. In fact, one plant had even shut down. That had significantly lowered our slaughter rate, but now we're getting back up toward more normal levels. Packers have good margins for them now. Incentivizing and speeding up those chain speeds, perhaps a good Saturday kill. So expectations are we're going to get yields back up to where they need to be and support good cash prices to close out this week. That is providing some support for the board. Hogs, it's a different story. Too much product demand relative to demand, which is soft. The cash market continues to slide, and so the board continues to slide with that cash market.
24: Thank you, Arlen. That again is Arlen Suderman with StoneX Financial, our guest on today's Channel Final Bell, brought to you by Channel Seed and your local Channel Seed Pro. Do remember the trading of futures and options does involve a substantial risk of loss and may not be suitable for all investors. Consider these risks before investing. I'm Lacey Shippey. 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
2: I'm Charles Payne, and this is the Fox Business Report.
3: Stocks are mixed on this final day of trading for September after a critical inflation report showed that prices cooled more than expected in August. The Personal Consumption Expenditures Index reinforced the notion that the Fed can wait to hike rates after its preferred inflation gauge rose 3.4% during the month. Tech stocks are the best performers. The Magnificent Seven Big Cap Tech stocks are mostly higher, led by Alphabet and Apple. Shares of memory chip bellwether Micron Technology are up 0.5% before their earnings release after the closing bell today. Micron stock has surged around 700% over the past year. And shares of Mattel are down 5% after the toy company announced that its longtime CEO, Ynon Kreiz, would step down ahead of the holiday season. He will be replaced by board member Roger Lynch, who has led Condé Nast since 2019. That's your Fox Business Report. I'm Hillary Barsky, invested in you.
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9: Fox News, I'm Carmen Roberts. A commercial jet had to make an emergency landing in Saudi Arabia after one pilot allegedly stabbed the other in the cockpit in what Israel's prime minister calls an attempted crash of the plane loaded with Israelis.
10: Officials say several Israelis put their lives on the line to stop the attacker. Those passengers are now being interviewed by authorities to try to better understand exactly what happened.
9: Fox's Jeff Paul in Tel Aviv. The U.S. ends its 12-year ISIS fighting mission in Iraq and withdraws its American troops. And President Trump taking credit.
11: The decisive victory over ISIS, which has been completely decimated, which is the reason we went in there in the first place. I decimated them.
9: The last U.S. troops left an airbase in northern Iraq under a deal between Baghdad and Washington. America's listening to Fox News.

0: Good afternoon. 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Time for a check of your Heat 80 weather watch. Right now, most of us with temperatures in the mid to upper 60s across the area, but some low 70s as you go mostly to the east of Highway 81 in Nebraska and into northeastern areas of Kansas. Rain and thunderstorms continuing to lift mostly to the north and northeast. Right now, the leading edge of that rain in Nebraska, stretching all the way from around West Point to Spalding to Ord into Broken Bow, North Platte, and Imperial on into northeastern Colorado. Rain kind of coming to an end over much of Kansas to the south of I-70, but still some showers and thunderstorms from around Hayes to near the Dodge City area, then some spotty activity as you go to the southeast of Salina. We are seeing some warmer temperatures on into south central and southeastern areas of Kansas, and right now they are looking at the potential of a watch being issued over much of central and eastern Kansas, especially from around Concordia to Russell and Pratt, Kansas, and points to the east. Right now they put those chances of watch being issued there at 60% because a few of the stronger storms could be producing possibly some brief tornadoes this afternoon. Timing of a tornado watch right now is uncertain. In central Nebraska, thunderstorms likely through this evening, some with heavy rain. A chance of thunderstorms after midnight. Lows tonight in the upper 50s. North winds tonight at 10 to 15. 30% chance of rain tomorrow morning. Otherwise, partly to mostly cloudy tomorrow. Highs in the low 60s. And northeast winds bit on the breezy starting tomorrow at 15 to 30. Clear skies tomorrow night. Our lows in the low to mid 40s for Friday. Looking at highs in the low 60s. Steadily warming up the mid to upper 60s for the weekend and Monday. Low 70s for Tuesday and next Wednesday. And just a slight chance of rain and thunderstorms for Tuesday into Tuesday night. Occasional rain and thunderstorms continuing to build north and northeast through tonight with the remnants of Hurricane Polo. Most widespread rain lasting through this evening. This late day, storms could be severe along and south of the line from Holdridge to Lincoln, also into central and eastern Kansas. As the system pulls away, rain chances diminish tomorrow northwest to southeast. Additional rain totals of 1.5 to 2.5 inches are expected along and southeast of the line from Omaha to Lincoln, Holdridge, McCook, and Benkelman, Columbus to Grand Island, Kearney, Lexington, and Imperial. Additional rainfall expected to range right around 1/2 inch to 1.25 inches. Otherwise, locations along and north of the line from Albion to Broken Bow, North Platte, can expect trace amounts to 1/4 inch, very sharp cutoff to the northwest. Northerly winds keeping our highs tomorrow in the 60s. High pressure building south with drier air in the return of sunshine by Friday into Tuesday. Highs warming from the little mid-60s for Friday into the mid-60s to the low 70s for the weekend and Monday. Overnight lows cooling into the 40s for tomorrow night. Widespread highs in the 70s for Tuesday. Still do have that flood watch in effect through tomorrow evening at 7 for portions of south central, southwest, and eastern Nebraska, northern and western Kansas, and eastern Colorado. In Nebraska, the flood watch area for locations along and south of the line from Blair to Columbus, Grand Island, Kearney, Lexington, Curtis, and Imperial, Kansas locations along and northwest of the line from Topeka to Salina, Great Bend, Dodge City, and Meade. In Nebraska through this evening, thunderstorms likely southwest, central, and east. A chance in the west and central, possibly with heavy rain after midnight. Still that likely chance of thunderstorms in eastern Nebraska. A chance west central, southwest, and central. Lows tonight mostly in the 50s. The 60s, though, for the southwest and east. Tomorrow, chance of thunderstorms in all but the panhandle. Otherwise, sunny to partly cloudy in most areas. Clouds from Highway 281 to the east. Highs tomorrow mostly in the low to mid-60s, right around 70, though, in the panhandle. Sunshine border to border on Friday. Highs mainly in the low to mid-60s, the upper 60s to around 80 on into the panhandle. Northwest and north-central Kansas, thunderstorms likely with some heavy rain through tonight. Lows of 55 in the northwest to 62 north-central. Tomorrow morning, the north-central still with the likely chance of thunderstorms, a chance in the northwest. During the afternoon, chance of thunderstorms in the north central to a slight chance northwest. Clouds tomorrow, highs in the mid to upper 60s. Chance of thunderstorms still in the north central tomorrow night. Sunny on Friday, highs in the low to mid 60s. Northeast Colorado, 70% chance of rain this afternoon, 40% for tonight. Lows in the low to mid 50s. Sunshine returns tomorrow and Friday. Highs tomorrow near 70, the 70s in northeastern Colorado on Friday. At KRVN, we have an east wind at 8, humidity at 97% with our dew point at 65, and current temperature of 66 and light rain. Auction time next.
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2: Politicians talk. 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
8: 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White, 250, Black and Baldy, Tennis, 180, Angus Calves, Barber, 100 Black, plus many more calves. Again, this Friday, 4,500 to 5,000 high-quality cattle. Big run away up, 7 in the morning, get on the feeder cattle, 10 o'clock Central Time, this Friday, Fort Pierre Livestock.
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0: The title track from his 1977 album, It Was Almost Like a Song. Ronnie Millsap here on 80 KRVN, his eighth number one, also a song that got him a Grammy nomination. Congratulations going out to Ryan Jones, Tracy Doherty, and Troy Tim Benzo, our latest winners in the KRVN football forecast, splitting a pot of $50. You could be a winner in the KRVN football forecast. 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To do so, head to funnygameskrvn.com and the football forecast and see how good you can do.
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2: In Major League Baseball Tuesday, four wild card openers starting in Atlanta, where the Braves got a three-run homer bottom of the eighth from Austin Riley to beat Philadelphia 5-3. The loss to closer Joan Duran, who pitched two innings. The White Sox led 5-0 in the fifth, wound up winning 6-3 at Houston. Houston's offense with runners in scoring position went 0-7. At Yankee Stadium, Ben Rice had four hits, including a solo homer and a grand slam. The Yanks beat rival Boston 9-0, winning pitcher Cam Schlittler with 6 1/3 scoreless innings, 10 strikeouts. The late game in San Diego had the Padres dominating the Cubs 8-0. Cubs went 3-for-31 at the plate, 11 strikeouts. Winning pitcher Michael King had a no-hitter until one out in the seventh. Among the NHL season openers, Florida won in overtime, 1-0 at Carolina. Victories for Boston and Montreal. WNBA playoff wins for New York.

0: York and Indiana.
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4: President Donald Trump is coming to Grand Island next Monday afternoon for a midterm campaign rally. Trump will speak October 5th at the Pinnacle Bank Expo Center at the Nebraska State Fairgrounds. Grand Island Police Department Division Chief Dean Elliott says details of the visit are being ironed out, but the visit is essentially three events: landing at the airport, motor carting to the Expo Center, and President Trump speaking at the Expo. Chief Elliott says some of the details were discussed at a meeting held Wednesday morning.
5: We may end up asking for some resources from some of the surrounding jurisdictions, maybe Hastings or Kearney, local PD or Sheriff's Department. We've done that in the past. We've gone and assisted them in the past on different events as well. And then, of course, the meeting this morning was with the U.S. Secret Service and talking to us about the event and some of the site locations and possible routes that are still being determined. And FBI, of course, was there, and you had some other federal agencies that are part of that as well.
4: Chief Elliott says because of the scope of the event, GIPD will be partnering with the Hall County Sheriff's Office and Nebraska State Patrol to provide law enforcement, and they may ask for additional resources from police and sheriff's departments in Hastings and Kearney, pointing out that the three have shared resources in the past to cover events. Doors to the Expo Center open at 2:30. The event begins at 4:30, and Trump is scheduled to speak at 6. Antel Jensen, a 2021 graduate of Burwell Public Schools, was named the city manager of Ogallala, with officially starting the position on August 17th. Jensen grew up in the countryside about halfway between Taylor and Burwell, where he was raised on a ranch and attended Burwell Public Schools. Jensen later graduated from the University of Nebraska at Kearney in 2025 with a degree in political sciences and minors in public law and global peace and securities. You can find more on that feature and all of our stories at KRVN.com. Reporting for KRVN News, I'm John Willis.
3: Celebrate our 75th anniversary with a new Yamaha Kodiak from Complete Roofing and Remodeling, Spartan Commercial Roofing, 880 KRVN, Lexington, Nebraska.
6: Hero Captain, Lisa Brady, Fox News. Israeli Prime Minister Benjamin Netanyahu just posting praise for the Indian captain of a Fly Dubai flight who was stabbed by the co-pilot en route to Israel.
7: Calling him extremely brave, he says despite being stabbed, he fought back and resisted and opened the cockpit door to allow passengers in to overpower the attacker. Netanyahu says he prevented a mid-air disaster, saving the lives of 174 people.
6: Fox's Jeff Paul in Tel Aviv. That plane rapidly plunging thousands of feet during the attack, Israel initially fearing a hijacking, scrambling fighter jets before passengers and crew regained control and it was diverted to Saudi Arabia, where the suspect is said to be in custody.
8: It's a high probability that he was hijacking the plane, that he was bringing the plane down, and we have an investigation ongoing, but what is not up for investigation is the bravery of the people on this plane. They are heroes in Israel.
6: Netanyahu spokesperson Doron Spielman also telling Fox the passenger who initially grabbed the controls to help stabilize the jet is a plumber who'd been vacationing with his family in Dubai. Fly Dubai, just announcing its flights to and from Israel, will be suspended for now. The U.S. military presence in Iraq is over.
9: The last American troops have withdrawn from Iraq, officially ending Operation Inherent Resolve.
10: This orderly departure of coalition forces and equipment from
0: Erbil Air Base marks the end of a very expensive excursion into hell.
9: President Trump declared ISIS defeated in remarks at the White House and says the U.S. withdrawal is a victory for Iraq's new government. U.S. troops invaded Iraq in 2003, ousting then-leader Saddam Hussein. Forces withdrew in 2011 but returned 3 years later to help Iraqi forces defeat ISIS militants.
6: Fox's Jared Halpern at the White House. A mixed finish on Wall Street. The Dow down 441 points at the bell. 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
6: Two bills failed to advance in the U.S. Senate, with each side accusing the other of playing politics ahead of the midterms. One bill would have blocked congressional stock trading, the other to address cost concerns about AI data centers.
13: Senators were 3 votes shy of advancing the Ratepayer Protection Act, which would have required states to consider rules that require tech companies to pay for their own electricity costs. Connecticut Democratic Senator Richard Blumenthal voted against it.
14: It is a sham, a charade, because it has no enforcement. It's meaningless. It tells the state, in effect, to do what you already are doing.
13: Another bill to ban lawmakers and their spouses from trading public stocks failed as well. Democrats called that toothless too, but voted against it because elements of the plan to require voter ID, the SAVE Act, were attached to that bill. Jessica Rosenthal, Fox News.
6: Britain's prime minister says there are strong indications of Iranian involvement in a suspected terror plot against a U.S.-run airbase in England, but that a complex investigation continues. 5 men arrested last weekend, all British nationals, remain under investigation after being released on bail. Encouraging reports for the U.S. economy, including inflation, cooler than expected in August, in the Fed's favored gauge.
15: The PCE price index rose 0.3% in August from July, less than expected, up 0.2% for core PCE, excluding food and energy. For the year ending in August, the PCE has inflation at 3.4% and up 3% on an annual basis for core PCE. Though the annual readings remain above the 2% goal for the Federal Reserve, confirming why the Fed raised interest rates at its recent meeting for the first time in 3 years.
6: Fox's Jenny Cosola. Consumer spending accelerating, though, up 0.9 of a point, and the economy growing at 2.2% in the second quarter, higher than the previous estimate. But again, the Dow dropping more than 400 points, the NASDAQ up 63. And Lisa Brady, Fox News.
16: Politicians like Senator Pete Ricketts are the problem. Wall Street Pete bought his Senate seat. And what has he done? Whatever's best for Pete. But when working people need his help, it's always the same old story. Crickets from Ricketts. My story's a little different.
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16: I'm a Nebraskan. 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I served in the Navy and the Nebraska Army National Guard. I'm running for Senate because Congress shouldn't just be a playground for the rich. 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So yeah, I'm running. Taking on one of the richest guys in Nebraska is pretty hard. But in Nebraska, little guys need a fair shake too. If you want to fix Washington, send in a mechanic. I'm Dan Osborne, candidate for U.S. Senate, and I approve this message. 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
21: 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Time for a check of your 880 weather watch. Continuing to see some rain left north and northeast. Some of that rain fairly heavy into northwestern areas of Kansas. A rainfall report of 2.8 inches. And that is right near Page City to the south of Colby, Kansas, also in the town of Colby. We have had reports of some flooding there, 2 to 4 inches of water on Kansas Highway 25 right near the Thomas County Fair Road. That is in Colby. Some of that heavier rain starting to make its way into south central Nebraska from around Kearney to Holdridge, then back to around McCook and Cambridge, extending all the way up to around Imperial and the Kernis and Wallace area. Otherwise, we do have some areas of rain and thunderstorms that are fairly heavy from Waukini to right around Osborne, Kansas, and central Kansas. Otherwise, most of the rain continues to be on the light side. Looks like we do have some thunderstorms also producing possibly some heavier rain as you get to about the Hastings area. Leading edge of this rain is at List in the north and northeast from around the Albion area to Ord, Broken Bow, and North Platte on into northeastern Colorado. But starting to see that rain come to an end for the most part to the south of I-70, but they are watching an area over southeastern Kansas for a watch being issued, where temperatures right now are in the low to mid-70s, even around 80 as you get farther south. Most of us with temperatures right now in the upper 60s to the low 70s. In central Nebraska, that likely chance of thunderstorms continuing through this evening, some of it with heavy rain. Otherwise, a chance of thunderstorms after midnight. Lows tonight in the upper 50s and a north wind at 10 to 15. Still a 30% chance of rain tomorrow morning. Otherwise, partly to mostly cloudy skies tomorrow. Better chance of seeing sunshine as you go to the west. Highs in the low 60s, a northeast wind at 15 to 30. And if for some temperatures we haven't seen in quite a while for tomorrow night, with lows in the low to mid 40s as skies clear out, highs on Friday in the low 60s. We warm up into the mid to upper 60s for the weekend and Monday. Low 70s expected for Tuesday and next Wednesday. Tuesday through Tuesday night, there is a slight chance of rain and thunderstorms, but nothing as organized as this system is. Occasional rain and thunderstorms continue in that build north and northeast through tonight, thanks to the remnants of Hurricane Polo. Most widespread rain is expected through this evening. Later today, storms could be severe along and south of the line from Holdridge to Lincoln into central and eastern Kansas. 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
1: Politicians talk. Republican Tim Anderson delivers. 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Now, Tim is running for the legislature to solve the property tax crisis, grow rural Nebraska, and fight for our conservative values. 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
19: Hi, this is Tim Anderson, and I'd be honored to have your vote on November 3rd.
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23: With Livestock News, I'm Steve White. What does the future of trade with China mean for red meat exports? The U.S. Meat Export Federation's Dan Hallstrom says he's encouraged that both U.S. beef and pork, including variety meats, are on the list of products to be considered for more favorable treatment by China.
24: This also provides a path forward where we can maybe separate agriculture and specifically U.S. beef and pork from some of these other overlying high-level issues, whether they be Taiwan or anything else for that matter.
23: Both beef and pork face retaliatory duties in China, and there are a number of non-tariff barriers, including the suspension of several U.S. beef processing facilities that account for about half of U.S. fed meat capacity. There are also onerous and inconsistent inspection requirements.
24: Cautiously optimistic is probably the tone, but there is a path forward.
23: A technical agriculture working group under the U.S.-China Board of Trade is slated to meet before the end of the year. The U.S. Meat Export Federation says they are appreciative of the continued focus to bring more access to U.S. red meat. Meanwhile, the National Pork Producers Council continues to push lawmakers to address California's Prop 12 through the Farm Bill. NPPC President Rob Brenneman, a pork producer from Iowa, says the organization believes a fix would benefit farmers and consumers.
25: We got it into Farm Bill and the Congress side, and that's, we'd like to see those merge and be done in conference, and hopefully we got the fix, and it might be exactly what Save Our Bacon says, but we can be darn close. And we were disappointed that it did not come out of the Senate side.
23: U.S. Senator Deb Fischer has told us she hopes the farm bill will get a vote after the upcoming midterm election. 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
4: Good afternoon. USDA doesn't disappoint again. The report's always coming out negative, it seems like, and this one certainly was negative. Found a lot more corn than everybody anticipated. Consequently, corn down 21.25 cents. My low is due around the middle of the month. Probably stay under pressure until then. Don't have anything to do on that, so we'll just stay out of it. The beans, it was friendly on the beans, but not able to hold up with all the pressure on the corn. And the wheat down 17, heading down to, this is normally the friendly time for wheat this time of the year. If we can't rally this rally now during the friendly part, not going to be real good. So we're not involved in that right now. We're buying some December 27 corn on this sell off here. I think downside's limited on that. So that'd be the only thing I'd do. Over in the cattle, up $2 today, pretty much straight across the board. Don't know what to do on there right now, so not doing anything. On hogs, we have some calls on in February, and we're just going to hold those for the stuff while the second high, next second high is due in October. Maybe we can get a rally on it, but hogs just don't seem to want to go up right now either. And the silver under pressure again today. Just nothing optimistic right now on anything. So got some silver on, some minis, and I'm going to stay with that. We got out of half of them when we were up there. We were in down in the 56 area, so we're still ahead on those. If you have any questions, give me a call. 402-363-1705. Have a good afternoon.
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21: 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Coming up, Steve White with more on the Nebraska State Patrol and a few reminders on a couple of executive orders issued by Nebraska Governor Jim Pillen.
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5: In a recent tax court case involving a donated conservation easement, the donated property wasn't simply vacant land. Its history included longstanding development rights under California law, and those rights were central to determining the property's value immediately before the easement was granted. That's key because the charitable deduction is tied to the value of the property before the easement restriction and the value after the restriction is imposed. The IRS challenged the taxpayer's valuation, arguing for a substantially lower deduction. The tax court, however, recognized substantial value attributable to the easement, based in significant part on the property's development potential. Those legal rights attached to the land had significant value because they were enforceable. They weren't speculative and included a long-standing government-approved subdivision entitlement. If you're considering donating a conservation easement on your land, any enforceable legal rights on the property that you give up have value that can materially affect your charitable deduction. This has been the Agricultural Law and Tax Report. I'm Roger McOwen.
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7: A pair of executive orders meant to provide relief to agricultural producers. Now the State Patrol has some practical advice. I'm Steve White on the Rural Radio Network, visiting now with Captain Mike Matum of the Nebraska State Patrol.
8: Basically, these executive orders cover two things. One, the use of dyed fuel on public roadways, which is usually a no-no. But to get us through a tough harvest season and high prices, the governor has exempted that use. Secondly, it's overweight on trucks. So allows up to 25% overage. The governor has said, and it's a pretty accurate statement, that if you get to 20,000 pounds on an axle, you're probably at the limits of that truck and you're still inside that 25% for most of practical loading.
9: I'm sure you've already heard some questions. Kind of clear up, what are some of the common things you've heard the last couple of days?
8: I think the thing that really has people concerned is what happens after the 90 days. As it relates to the weights, that's going to be pretty straightforward. You go back to legal weights. I think we all understand that. For the fuel piece, the question that we're getting is, how do I get that dyed fuel? How do I deal with that after the 90 days? The best practice I think we can offer folks is use that. If you're going to use dyed fuel, do that early in this 90-day period. Then as we get towards the end, start to use clear diesel, work that red fuel out of your system so that when we stop you roadside and we look in the tank, we're not gonna see that red dye. And if we don't dip it, you know, it's hard to enforce on something that we can't see.
9: The general gist, though, I think that I'm hearing is, I'm taking the truck, the semi, I should say, I'm bringing a load of corn from the field to the elevator. Is that kind of the situation that we're mostly concerned about, or this is most aimed at?
8: I think in its simplest terms, that's just it. We're an agricultural state. We need to get our farm products off the farm to the market. Right now, that's getting seasonally harvested products out of the fields and into silos so that it can be saved, sold, stored, all those things. So at its heart, that's where it started. Agriculture is a huge business. There's so many little tentacles that are involved, and it's hard to contemplate all of those things. The governor has used the term common sense, and I really think that's how we're approaching it. We're going to take a common sense approach. If it looks like agriculture, feels like agriculture to the folks wearing this uniform and we stop you, we're going to give you the benefit of the doubt.
9: One issue has come up, federal road versus state road. To the best of your understanding, can you kind of explain what the difference is there?
8: So we've got two different executive orders here, one dealing with fuel, one dealing with weight. Fuel, any roadway in Nebraska, you can use dyed fuel on. That's pretty straightforward. The weights, it's a little bit more nuanced. The interstate system is governed by federal highway rules. And so the current limits on the interstate, 80,000 pounds, stand even during this executive order. The governor would have to get approval from the federal government in order to exempt the interstate system for weights. So for purposes of our overweight executive order, think state highway system, stay off the interstate.
9: And it was pointed out here, but all the other laws pertaining to how you operate that vehicle, they still are in place, right?
8: For the most part, that's true. Yeah, we're never going to turn a blind eye to safety when something like this is happening. So making sure that things aren't falling off the vehicle, that your brakes work, that the tires are in good shape, those things all still apply.
9: And this is for a 90-day period, unless it should be extended or something like that. But for the next 90 days, this is how things are going to operate.
8: Yep. Currently, the executive orders are set to expire December 23rd. Russell, right, just almost Christmas. It's an easy way to remember it. I think the governor mentioned that earlier. It's a good point in time for us to focus on. But the 23rd is when it technically expires.
9: And for those who maybe don't understand, but carrier enforcement, that is a division within the state patrol. You are state troopers, and I'm sure you've talked to your team and let them know, here's how we're kind of approaching this for the next 90 days.
8: Absolutely. We're an agency that works cooperatively with the governor's office. We have to, right? So I have told my officers we're going to take a very discretionary approach. We're going to give a wide latitude to agricultural movement right now, necessarily through these executive orders, making sure that we abide by those and don't overstep any terms of enforcement.
9: Anything else I've forgotten to ask you? I'm sure there's a bunch of other nuanced questions and this and that, but.
8: I never miss an opportunity to say this. Wear your seatbelt, put down your phone, because we want you to get home safe. Safe movement of our agricultural products and the people that are hauling them, that's the most important thing we can always remember.
9: They're working long hours, they're putting in late nights, and they're not used to being on that big rig hauling back to the elevator. Normally they're in a pickup. So this is a good time of year just to take that extra time for safety, isn't it?
8: Absolutely. Think ahead a little bit, whether it's taking just an extra minute or two to walk around that truck and double check and make sure everything is safe. Also, I would offer, when we overload trucks, when we overload big trucks, that one piece extends the braking distance of that truck by up to 50%. So a truck that's overloaded by 25%. It's a logarithmic relationship, and the stopping distance actually goes up by about 50%. So you can't stop as fast, you can't start as fast. Crossing railroad grades, all those things are a little bit different when you're loaded 25% heavier than you're used to hauling.
7: 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That is Mike Madam. He is a captain with the Nebraska State Patrol, overseeing the Carrier Enforcement Division. And as we learn more details, we will share that at ruralradionetwork.com.
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13: I'm Taylor Riggs, and this is the Fox Business Report.
14: The major averages losing steam in the final hour of trading and finishing mixed after a softer-than-expected inflation report lowered the odds that the Fed would hike rates next month. Inflation readings for August rose less than expected, with the PCE price index rising 0.3% from July and up 0.2% for core PCE, excluding food and energy. For the year ending in August, PCE inflation was 3.4% and up 3% on an annual basis for core PCE. On the employment front, payroll processing company ADP reported that 90,000 new positions were created in September. The Dow winners, Salesforce, Microsoft, and Apple. The Dow decliners, Goldman Sachs, Caterpillar, and United Health Group. The Dow down 444 points. The Nasdaq higher by 64. S&P 500 down 19. That's your Fox Business Report. I'm Hillary Barsky, invested in you.
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21: For KRVN News, I'm Alex Hammacky. With President Trump coming to Grand Island next Monday for a midterm campaign rally, Grand Island Police Department Division Chief Dean Elliott says the GIPD held a meeting today with the Secret Service alongside the FBI and other law enforcement entities and agencies that will be involved in working out the logistics of the visit. Elliott says the exact route the motorcade carrying the president will take is still a work in progress.
22: Once that is finalized, that will be put out. We will actually be putting stuff out on that probably by the end of this week, I'm thinking by Friday, to warn the public that to expect delays along the route.
21: Doors to the Pinnacle Bank Expo Center at the Nebraska State Fairgrounds will open for the rally at 2:30 p.m. The event begins at 4:30 p.m. and President Trump is scheduled to speak at 6. More details can be found at KRVN.com. A man from Fargo, North Dakota was apprehended yesterday morning just outside Lincoln following a high-speed vehicle pursuit. The suspect is 42-year-old Brandon Cletus George, and he was wanted for questioning in a homicide investigation that arose from a welfare check at a Fargo apartment complex Monday afternoon. Officers made multiple attempts to contact the residents of the apartment, but were unsuccessful. Officers eventually made entry into the apartment, where they located a deceased individual. The scene was secured. Members of the Criminal Investigations Division responded to investigate the death. Based on initial observations, investigators believed the victim died as a result of homicidal violence and that the victim and suspect were known to one another. Fargo investigators said Tuesday that they wanted to interview George within the next 24 hours as they continued gathering evidence, establishing a timeline of the victim's final hours, and determining the precise cause of death. Police have not yet released the identity of the victim or additional details regarding the circumstances surrounding the death, citing the need to protect the integrity of the active investigation. And finally in news today, the Team Jack Foundation has announced the official final total raised during the Radiothon on September 24th. A total of $219,810.12 was raised during the 14th annual Team Jack Radiothon on September 24th. Since the Radiothon began in 2013, supporters have helped raise $1.79 million through the annual event. Those funds continue to support Team Jack's efforts to advance childhood brain cancer research, improve treatment options, and work towards a cure. The generosity of Radiothon supporters is helping create hope for kids and families facing childhood brain cancer. The Team Jack Foundation's mission is to raise research funds and awareness for childhood brain cancer. Since 2013, the Team Jack Foundation has raised more than $17.5 million and funded 21 research projects regionally and nationally, including a $6.5 million commitment to the University of Nebraska Medical Center and Children's Nebraska to establish a childhood brain tumor program. More news 24/7, including the Burwell roots from Tel Jensen, leading him to the Ogallala City Manager role at our website, krvn.com. I'm Alex Hammacky.
2: Fox News, I'm John Saucier. The United States and Iran were both reportedly speaking with mediators as this conflict in the Middle East carries on. President Trump says an end to the conflict may be sooner than we think.
23: Virtually total control of the Hormuz Strait. And in fact, in the last 3 days, more oil has come out of the Hormuz Strait than at any time in the history of the Hormuz Strait.
2: Well, Iran reporting today they've received an official U.S. counterproposal to their seven-day ceasefire plan. The Secretary of War, Pete Hegseth, speaking on a State of the Force address at Marine Corps Base Quantico, speaking about the recent cut of 10% of general and admiral positions across the U.S. military.
24: I know because I directed it that we've also reduced the overall number of general officer slots by an additional 10%.
2: This new initiative, which would take full force by January 1st, would remove nearly 170 active duty general and admiral positions out of the illegal 857 cap. America, listening to Fox News.
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0: Before daylight, the coffee's on, lunches are packed, and the day begins. 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Kitchen Solvers in McCook helps Western Nebraska and Northwest Kansas families create kitchens with better storage, durable surfaces, and layouts that work for real life, from muddy boots and hungry crews to Sunday dinner. 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
1: Nebraska football is 4-0 for the first time since 2016 as they head back to Memorial Stadium this weekend. Hi everyone, I'm Kyle Crooks, the voice of the Huskers. 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
3: Coming up on 3:36 here at KRVN, time for a check of your 880 weather watch. A lot of rain from about I-70 in Kansas, then into northern areas of Nebraska, especially the leading edge of this rain right now in Nebraska, the northern edge of it, West Point to Albion, Spalding, and right near the Burwell area to Broken Bow, North Platte, then down to around the Imperial area in northeastern Colorado. Some of the heaviest rain right now is over southwest Nebraska into northwest Kansas, especially to the east of Imperial to about the Wallace area. Also, some heavy rain amounts coming in from western areas of Kansas, especially around Colby and Oakley, Kansas. Anywhere from 2 to 3 inches of rain, 3.1 inches of rain being reported in the Colby, Kansas area. These showers and thunderstorms continuing to lift to the northeast. Most of the rain is pretty much done to the south of I-70, but they are watching southeastern areas of Kansas for the potential of a watch being issued, namely a tornado watch. We do have a tornado watch, or tornado warning rather, that's in effect in central portions of Kansas until 3:45 for central Pawnee County. That's for a severe thunderstorm capable of producing a tornado right near Sanford, Kansas, and moving to the northeast at 35 miles per hour in that location just to the west of Larned, Kansas. In central Nebraska, thunderstorms are remaining likely through this evening, some of it with heavy rain. Otherwise, a chance of thunderstorms after midnight, lows tonight in the upper 50s and north wind at 10 to 15. 30% chance of rain tomorrow morning. Otherwise, skies partly to mostly cloudy. Better chance of seeing those partly cloudy skies as you go to the west. Clouds more so in the east. Highs tomorrow in central Nebraska in the low 60s, a northeast wind at 15 to 30. Clearing out tomorrow night, lows in the low to mid 40s. Highs for Friday in the low 60s will be in the mid to upper 60s for the weekend and Monday, low 70s for Tuesday and next Wednesday. Tuesday through Tuesday night, a slight chance of thunderstorms. Occasional rain and thunderstorms continuing to lift to the north and northeast, all thanks to the remnants of Hurricane Polo, and that lasts until tonight. The most widespread rain, though, expected to last through this evening. This late day, storms could be severe along and south of the line from Holdridge to Lincoln on into central and eastern Kansas. As the system pulls away, rain chances diminishing tomorrow northwest to southeast. High pressure building south with drier air and the return of sunshine in some areas tomorrow and in all locations for Friday into Tuesday. Northerly winds keeping our highs tomorrow in the 60s. Lows cooling to the 40s for tomorrow night. Many of us with lows in the low to mid 40s tomorrow night. Highs warming from the low to mid 60s Friday into the mid 60s to the low 70s over the weekend and Monday. Widespread highs in the 70s for Tuesday, and just a small chance of some showers and thunderstorms Tuesday through Tuesday night with a front moving through. Here at KRVN, mainly some light rain, humidity at 96%, dew point at 65, current temperature is 66. Closing Cash Greens up next.
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5: 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Starting with Ag Valley Co-op Edison, corn $4.75, beans $12.33, spring wheat $7.13, hard red winter wheat is at $6.60. Eustis corn $4.70, beans $12.28, wheat $6.50. North Platte corn $4.75, beans $12.38, wheat $6.55. Cap ethanol in Minden, corn is at $4.66. Cap grain in Elm Creek, corn is at $4.71, beans $12.43. Taking a look at Country Partners Gothenburg, corn is at $4.70, beans $12.43, wheat $6.53. Farnham corn $4.72, beans $12.28, wheat $6.53. Nebraska corn processing in Cambridge, corn is at $4.96, and CHS Loomis, corn is at $4.66, beans $12.38. 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
6: A retired USDA NRCS soil scientist joins the NRD Hall of Fame. That is Patrick Hauser, and he recently retired from the NRCS. Did you ever think in your wildest dreams, Patrick, that somebody would say, you're going to be in our Hall of Fame?
7: No, I did. It was quite a surprise. I just helped out wherever I could over the years. I had absolutely no idea they even had Hall of Fame. So,
6: and from your perspective, working at NRCS, what have you seen as the value of that NRD system?
7: Well, they have a great contribution to education outreach. A lot of the things that I did involving the NRDs concerned the Envirothon, land judging, range judging. Up in the Lower Elkhorn, we had wonderful World of Water. And so we had many, many educational outreach opportunities. And over the years, I have come full circle. Some of the students that were at a land judging contest showed up years later as instructors. And so they came back and they remembered seeing me before. And so it felt good that at least a few of them got interested enough to go a little further with it.
8: 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I'm Steve White with this NRD Spotlight.
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Loper volleyball team, number 6 in the country. 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Not sure what happened on that first loss. They host Arkansas Fort Smith tonight at 6 o'clock. 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

0: It's the place we like to call home. Song about the heartland. There's George Strait here on 888-KRVN. That jackpot now up to $35.20 on Monogram Money. 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
2: 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First initial that it does decide to land on is going to be a T, as in Tom or Tina. T, the first initial for

0: T as in Tom, E as in Ellen, S as in Simpson are your three initials in that order. You now have 2 minutes to call me. Be the first on the line. 844-880-0880. That's 844-880-0880. Once again, we need the initials. T as in Tanya, E as in Ernie, S as in Smith, T-E-S.
1: Winter wheat planting season is here. I'm Brad Dunbar. 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We have certified wheat seed conditioned ready for pickup at the farm near Eustace, Nebraska. Current inventories are good for Ruth and Rubidoux, two Nebraska-developed varieties that have performed very well on-farm and in multi-year trials. If you're looking for wheat for grain production or cover crop, give me a call, 402-672-7859.
2: Did somebody say apple? 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
1: Fargo, North Dakota man was apprehended Tuesday morning outside of Lincoln following a high-speed vehicle pursuit. The suspect, 42-year-old Brandon Cletus George, was wanted for questioning in a homicide investigation that arose from a welfare check at a Fargo apartment complex Monday afternoon. Officers made multiple attempts to contact the residents of the apartment but were unsuccessful. Officers eventually made entry into the apartment where they located a deceased individual. The scene was secured and members of the Criminal Investigations Division responded to investigate the death. Based on initial observations, investigators believe the victim died as a result of homicidal violence and that the victim and suspect were known to one another. Beginning on October 1st, residents in Hastings will need to contact a different city department when reporting junk and nuisance property complaints. The city of Hastings announced that responsibility for those complaints will shift from the Hastings Police Department's community service officers to the Development Services Department. The change is intended to place enforcement of zoning-related violations under the department responsible for code compliance. And the Team Jack Foundation announced the official final total raised during their radiothon on September 24th. $219,810.12 was raised during the 14th annual Team Jack Radiothon. Since the radiothon began in 2013, supporters have helped raise $1.79 million through the annual event. Funds from the radiothon and other fundraising events continue to support Team Jack's efforts to advance childhood brain cancer research, improve treatment options, and work toward a cure. Stay up to date with the KRVN News Center right here online anytime at KRVN.com or follow us on Facebook. 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
2: A warning to anyone else who may be involved. I'm Lisa Brady, Fox News. After a co-pilot stabbed the captain on a flight heading to Israel earlier today and apparently tried to crash the plane.
3: If there is a terror motive behind this person, they should probably seek cover now because we will find them and they will pay.
2: Doran Spielman, a spokesperson for the Israeli Prime Minister, also telling Fox that co-pilot had been with the airline Fly Dubai for less than a year.
3: And Israel has agreements with all the airlines that in order for a pilot or crew to be coming into Israel, they need to be with countries that Israel recognizes. There's a number of issues that are going to have to be worked out here because the responsibility is on these airlines to bring in people that Israel has some type of relationship with.
2: He says they're working to ramp up security on other airlines. Fly Dubai is suspending flights to and from Israel while the investigation continues. The wounded captain managed to send an alert to controllers and unlock the cockpit door, allowing passengers and crew to get in, subdue the attacker, and stabilize the plane, which was diverted to Saudi Arabia. Passengers arriving hours later in Tel Aviv to a celebration. Relieved loved ones, giving them a hero's welcome. Some passengers saying they thought they were going to die as the plane plunged more than 14,000 feet in about 30 seconds during the attack. A trio of energy projects just announced in the Oval Office, including 8 nuclear power plants.
4: They're going to go across the United States. They're going in Ohio. They're going in Tennessee. They're going to South Carolina. And they're going in Kentucky.
2: Commerce Secretary Howard Lutnick says they want to create a supply chain for the U.S. to be the world's exporter of nuclear power, also announcing an Alaska pipeline project and liquefied natural gas, along with a gas-fired power plant in Texas. 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
2: Just 34 days left until the midterm elections.
8: Donald Trump and Republicans have broken the economy.
2: House Minority Leader Hakeem Jeffries pointing to the cost of housing, gas, health care, and inflation. President Trump says his policies are spurring an investment and manufacturing boom. Earlier today, hosting a Hispanic Heritage Month event.
9: We honor the countless Hispanic American patriots throughout our history who have been among the greatest champions of faith, family, and our God-given freedoms. You really are. You're amazing.
2: As he prepares to hold rallies for Republican candidates across the country, former special counsel Jack Smith is being sued by Tennessee Senator Marsha Blackburn over phone records she says were illegally obtained.
10: Senator Blackburn, who is running to be the next governor of Tennessee, claimed in her lawsuit that Smith violated her rights by getting the phone records. Her legal action seeks to have his appointment as special counsel declared unconstitutional and the phone records destroyed. Senator Blackburn's data, along with records from other Republican lawmakers, were part of a grand jury subpoena seeking them. It only revealed who lawmakers talked to, not the content of their conversations. Smith this week defended his investigative procedure in a Senate Judiciary Committee hearing, saying politics did not play a role in his work. Grinnell Scott, Fox News.
2: A last-minute reprieve for a woman on death row in Tennessee, where an appeals court halted the execution of Krista Gayle Pike for killing a classmate when she was 18. At issue, whether allegations of childhood sexual abuse and rape were fully considered at her sentencing. Tennessee's attorney general making an immediate appeal to the U.S. Supreme Court. September ends with a mixed finish and late sell-off on Wall Street. The Dow dropping 443. The S&P down 19 points. The Nasdaq up just 63 after rallying during the session. And Lisa Brady, Fox News.
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0: Rainy conditions continue across much of the area this afternoon. Continuing to watch some severe weather in central areas of Kansas. Right now, we still do have a tornado warning. Remains in effect now until 4:30 for north central Pawnee County and southeastern Rush County. A confirmed tornado right now near Ash Valley, and that is moving to the northeast at about 30 miles per hour. More to some thunderstorms that do extend to the south of I-70 in Kansas from around Russell to Rainier Otis and to the southeast of La Crosse, Kansas. Otherwise, most of the rain and thunderstorm activity continues to be in northern areas of Nebraska, make that northern areas of Kansas into about the southern, we'll say two-thirds of Nebraska from the southwest into the eastern part. Leading edge of this rain as it lifts to the north and northeast is from about the Norfolk and Albion area to around Broken Bow, North Platte, and the Grant area into northeastern Colorado. Some heavier rains to the south of North Platte into northwestern areas of Kansas. Also over much of north central Kansas, we do have some fairly heavy rains, especially from Phillipsburg to around Smith Center. And the Storm Prediction Center has issued now a tornado watch in effect for much of northeastern Kansas. The tornado watch in effect until 11 o'clock central time for tonight. That tornado watch area basically along and east of the line from Osborne to Russell, Great Bend, and Hutchinson, Kansas. Most of our temperatures right now in the upper 60s to the low 70s. Central Nebraska forecast, thunderstorms likely through this evening. Some of it with heavy rain, a chance of thunderstorms after midnight. Lows in the upper 50s, north winds 10 to 15. 30% chance of rain tomorrow morning. Otherwise, partly to mostly cloudy. Highs tomorrow in the low 60s. And breezy northeast winds at times at 15 to 30. Clear skies tomorrow night. Lows dipping into the low to mid 40s. Low 60s expected on Friday. Mid to upper 60s for the weekend and Monday. Low 70s for Tuesday and next Wednesday. A slight chance of rain and thunderstorms for Tuesday into Tuesday night. Occasional rain and thunderstorms continuing to build north and northeast with remnants of Hurricane Polo. Mostly through this evening, we will see some thunderstorms still linger into the central and east. For the most part, into the nighttime hours and on into tomorrow morning. Right now, additional rainfall expected to range a trace to a half inch for areas along the northwest of the line from Albion to Loup City, Lexington, McCook, and St. Francis. Additional rain amounts 1 to 2 inches from Columbus to the Tri-Cities into much of western Kansas. Otherwise, 2 to 3 inches of additional rain expected farther south and east, especially for southeastern Nebraska on into central and eastern Kansas. High pressure building south, drier air, and the return of sunshine in some areas for tomorrow and in all locations for Friday into early next week. Northerly winds keeping our highs tomorrow in the 60s. We'll see lows cool to the 40s tomorrow night. Warming from the low to mid-60s Friday, mid-60s to the low 70s weekend and Monday. 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
2: 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Cash cattle country, still no huge trade in terms of any cash cattle, fed cash cattle market yet here this week. There are some early bids that have been thrown out in Nebraska. There were some bids at 345, but that's well under asking prices that have been noted in eastern Nebraska at 360. Given there's quite a bit of difference between the two, it looks like we're going to see the bulk of trade hold off just a little bit. Some additional sales reported here today, another 500 today, about 2,800 so far in Nebraska. 219 to 219 and a half live, 348 to 350 on a dressed basis. Iowa has seen another 600 or so today, 1,100 for the week so far. 345 to 352 was the dressed range that took place in Iowa earlier today. Box beef cutouts today, choice 13 higher, 382.79. 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Total load count today was 108. Over in the hog trade today, Western Corn Belt, 2 cents lower compared to yesterday, 77.99. Iowa, Minnesota, not enough data, confidentiality, so no printed number there. The national number came in 102 lower at 77.72. Pork cutouts, loins down 235, bellies down 535, hams were down 348, ribs down 363. All the primals lower, overall carcass value 282 down at 84.95. Total load count today was 355. At the terminals, barrels and gilts steady at 60, sows were steady 54 to 60. Chad Moyer reporting.
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13: Hello, this is Danielle with the Upper Republican NRD in Imperial, Nebraska, and this is your Natural Resources Report. The University of Nebraska-Lincoln is conducting research about how producers are using artificial intelligence on their operations every day. The UNL researchers want to know how producers and future agricultural professionals view this changing role of AI. Midwest corn and soybean producers and agriculture students are invited to participate in a new survey examining their perceptions of, trust in, and readiness to use AI-enabled agricultural tools. These may include yield prediction systems, variable rate input applications, irrigation decisions, pests and disease detection platforms, remote sensing tools, and AI-based advisory systems. Researchers hope to better understand the factors that may encourage or limit adoption of these technologies among current producers and the next generation of agricultural professionals. The survey is open to people aged 19 or older who are either farmers or agricultural producers involved in Midwest corn and soybean production systems or university students enrolled in agricultural-related academic programs in the Midwest. The survey is completely anonymous and takes 10 to 12 minutes to complete. Participation is voluntary, and participants may skip any questions they do not wish to answer. This survey is available at urnrd.org or by visiting cropwatch.unl.edu. Thank you for listening. This has been Danielle with your Natural Resources Report.
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In case you're not wanting to cook tonight, the Arapahoe Senior Center hosting a community fundraiser and open house. 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

good neighbors and a good cause. 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

0: Music there from Vince Gill. One more last chance here on 880-KRVN. How often do you check your phone a day? On average, Americans check their phone 96 times a day. That is once every 10 minutes, by the way. 18 to 24-year-olds checking their phones twice as much as that. I'll check your ag weather next.
1: In times like these, Nebraskans need a fighter in their corner. That's our Attorney General Mike Hilgers, protecting the American dream. Mike Hilgers has made bringing down costs for Nebraska families a top priority. That's why Hilgers fought big companies trying to raise our electrical bills and won. Hilgers went to court to put the brakes on hidden fees that drive up costs. And Hilgers has taken the fight to the scammers and fraudsters who prey on our neighbors. As a father of four, Mike Hilgers is holding big tech accountable for misleading parents, and Hilgers defended parental rights in the classroom. And when Biden tried to force Nebraska schools to let boys play girls' sports, Hilgers said, no way. Now Mike Hilgers is fighting to defend Nebraska's water rights. And Hilgers is protecting Nebraska farmers and ranchers from crippling regulations that raise food prices. Fighting for what matters most, protecting the American dream. Our Attorney General, Mike Hilgers.
2: Paid for by friends of Mike Hilgers.
3: Aloha. I'm Scott Foster, inviting Roll Radio listeners to join me on an unforgettable Hawaiian Islands adventure, January 30th through February 8th. 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
2: I'm Paul Perkins with your check of ag weather. Rain and thunderstorms continue to build north and northeast through tonight with the remnants of Hurricane Polo. The most widespread rain is expected to continue through this evening. This late day, storms could be severe along and south of the line from Holdridge to Lincoln and north central and northeastern Kansas. As the system pulls away, rain chances diminish tomorrow from northwest to southeast. Additional rain totals of 1.5 to 2.5 inches are expected along and southeast of the line from Omaha to Lincoln, Holdridge, McCook, and Winkelman, from Columbus to Grand Island, Kearney, and Lexington and Imperial. Additional rainfall should range from 0.5 inch to 1.25 inches. Locations along and north of the line from Albion to Broken Bow and North Platte can expect trace amounts to 0.25 inches. Cloud cover keeping our highs tomorrow locked in the 60s. High pressure builds south with drier air and the return of sunshine for Friday through Tuesday. Highs warm from the low to mid-60s on Friday into the mid-60s to the low 70s for the weekend and Monday. Overnight lows cool to the mid-40s to the low 50s for tomorrow night through Sunday night. Widespread highs in the 70s expected on Tuesday. Harvest conditions continue to improve in the long-term forecast. Warmer than normal temperatures are predicted Monday through October 13th for Nebraska, Kansas, and the rest of the central and western U.S. Nebraska and Kansas are likely to be drier than normal for rainfall Monday through October 13th. Key weather factors driving the markets include heavy rain in the central U.S. before a drier pattern and a focus on South America planting conditions. The convergence of a cold front, cutoff low pressure, and tropical moisture spark widespread locally excessive rainfall southeast of the line from northern Colorado to northern lower Michigan. 5-day rainfall should total 2 to 6 inches or more from the southeastern plains and the western Gulf Coast to the southern Appalachians. A warming trend accompanies mostly dry weather from the northwest U.S. into the upper Great Lakes. As rain builds into the southern and eastern U.S. this weekend, the coverage of dry weather expands, helping to resume harvest in the plains and Midwest. Also this weekend, a weak front could bring light rain to the northern U.S. while cooler air builds into the eastern U.S. Another cold front during the mid to late part of next week may trigger scattered rain in parts of the U.S. while ushering in another burst of colder air to the eastern U.S. Central Brazil's wet season is starting on time, and more rain is expected this weekend into next week to kick off corn and soybean planting. Towards southern Brazil, frequent heavy rain is only producing limited problems so far, but continued hits could lead to issues with flooding and planting delays. Rain the first half of next month in southern Brazil is expected to be lighter, and that may lead to dryness concerns in central Brazil. Argentina is seeing improved rainfall, but soil temperatures remain too cold for wheat development and corn planting. The colder soil temperatures may force corn planting in Argentina to the second window between December and January, or there could be a switch to soybeans. With your check of ag weather, I'm Paul Perkins.
3: 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U.S. equity markets finished mostly lower on Wednesday with the inflation and economic growth in focus. Market leadership was relatively narrow with the technology sector leading the S&P 500 while most other sectors closed near the flat line or lower. After beginning the day slightly lower, Treasury yields resumed their upward climb with the 10-year yield rising to around 5.29%. In commodity markets, oil prices were also higher with WTI crude trading just above $90 per barrel. U.S. equities closed lower today. The Dow Jones Industrial Average closed down 441 points or 0.86% at 50,909. The NASDAQ Composite Index closed up 64 points or 0.24% at 26,861. The S&P 500 closed down 19 points or 0.25% at 7,652. And in the bond market, 10-year Treasury yields are trading higher at 5.29%. In commodity markets, the spot price of gold was up $3.10 to $4,182.80, and the price of crude oil was up $1.09 at $90.50. In stocks of local interest, Beck & Dickinson, $179, down $2.97. Buckle, $42.95, down 28 cents. Berkshire B, $497.95, down $4.40. Deere & Company, $671.55, down $7.33. Johnson & Johnson, $264.74, down $2.83. Kinder Morgan, $30.15, down $0.30. PepsiCo, 126.72, down $1.97. Procter & Gamble, 145.28, down $3.04. Tyson Foods, 50.53, down 45 cents. Union Pacific, 272.13, down 202. Verizon, 45.87, down 11 cents. Wells Fargo, 80.05, down 43 cents. Walmart, 103.92, down 288. This has been today's Financial Market Report, brought to you on behalf of Edward Jones, member SIPC, and Garthmans and Keenan Krumke, serving individual investors with personalized attention and long-term financial advice at 1308 North Adams Street in Lexington. If you would like additional information, please contact our branch office at 308-324-9043. Daily commentary is also located on our website at edwardjones.com.
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4: Fox News, I'm Tom Rigotti. Israeli officials continue to investigate an attempted hijacking of a plane that was en route from Dubai to Israel. Fox's Jeff Paul is in Tel Aviv.
5: Images on board show a bloody scene as some passengers work to control the incident. Israeli Defense Minister Israel Katz is calling the incident an attempted jihadist terrorist attack.
4: Passengers were able to subdue the attacker in the cockpit. The plane safely made an emergency landing in Saudi Arabia. Secretary of War Pete Hegseth giving a State of the Force address at the Marine Corps base in Quantico, Virginia. Hegseth noting changes he's made under his leadership.
6: No more diversity quotas, no more gender pronouns, no more identity months. Only the warrior ethos.
4: Hegseth also announced an additional 10% cut, now making it 20% of generals and admirals in a restructuring. America's listening to Fox News.
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2: 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Continuing to have a tornado warning in portions of central Kansas. Right now, there's a tornado warning east of La Crosse, Kansas. Tornado warning in effect until 4:45 for west central Barton County. There is a severe thunderstorm capable of producing a tornado over Olmitz, and that is moving to the northeast at 30 miles per hour. We have had reports of funnel clouds and some possible tornadoes with these funnel clouds, and that started just to the southeast of La Crosse, Kansas, and now that tornado warning just to the east of Otis, Kansas. Also, multiple reports of at least a funnel cloud with that system, and that is to the, zooming in here, 4 miles to the northeast of Olmutz, Kansas. Otherwise, we do have a tornado watch in effect for much of central and northeastern areas of Kansas. This does include areas along and east of the line from Osborne to Russell, Great Bend, and also Hutchinson, Kansas. A tornado warning, in effect until 11 o'clock tonight, mainly just to the east of Wichita. It does include the Concordia area. Otherwise, we do have mostly showers and thunderstorms over northern Kansas into much of Nebraska. Leading edge of this rain as it lifts to the north and northeast, all the way up to around the Neely area to Burwell, then to Stapleton, North Platte, on into northeastern Colorado, including the Grant area of southwest Nebraska. Some moderate to heavy rain in much of southwest Nebraska, especially from around the Grant area to Imperial to McCook and Cambridge. Also some fairly heavy rains continuing over north central Kansas from Norton all the way over to Smith Center, down to Mount Osborne. There's an extension of those showers and thunderstorms south of Russell. Otherwise, we have some mainly light rain in much of central and eastern Nebraska, especially right near I-80 and points to the north. And right now, temperatures are generally in the upper 60s to the low 70s. But all in all, a solid shield of rain along and south of the line from Holyoke to North Platte, Broken Bow, the Ord and Albion area, and Norfolk and Tecumseh area on into northern areas of Kansas. Some heavy rain amounts continuing to come in northwestern areas of Kansas. Up to 3 inches of rain has been reported towards the Colby, Kansas area. Otherwise, numerous reports of anywhere from 2.25 to 2.75 of an inch of rain from about Oberlin down to around Colby and Winona, Kansas. Central Nebraska forecast, thunderstorms remaining likely through this evening. Some of that with heavy rain, a chance of thunderstorms after midnight. Lows in the upper 50s and north winds at 10 to 15. Tomorrow morning, a 30% chance of rain. Otherwise, skies partly to mostly cloudy tomorrow. Better chances of seeing some peaks of sun as you go to the west. Highs tomorrow in the low 60s. Northeast winds a bit breezy at times at 15 to 30. Clear skies tomorrow night. Our lows in the low to mid 40s. Highs for Friday in the low 60s. Mid to upper 60s expected for the weekend and Monday. Low 70s then on Tuesday and next Wednesday. Just a slight chance of rain and thunderstorms Tuesday into Tuesday night. Flood watch continues through tomorrow evening at 7 for portions of south central, southwest, and eastern Nebraska, northern and western Kansas, and eastern Colorado. In Nebraska, the flood watch area along and south of the line from Blair to Columbus, Grand Island, Kearney, Lexington, Curtis, and Imperial, Kansas locations, along and northwest of the line from Topeka to Salina, Great Bend, Dodge City, and Meade. In Nebraska through this evening, thunderstorms likely, southwest, central, and east, a chance in the west central. After midnight, thunderstorms remain likely in eastern Nebraska, a chance for the west central, southwest, and central. Lows tonight, mostly in the 50s, the 60s, though, for the southwest and east. Tomorrow, chance of a thunderstorm in all but the panhandle. Sunday to partly cloudy in most areas. Clouds from Highway 281 to the east. Highs mostly in the low to mid 60s. Right around 70 in the panhandle. Sunshine all across Nebraska on Friday. Highs mainly in the low to mid 60s. The upper 60s to around 80 in the panhandle. Northwest and north central Kansas. Thunderstorms likely with some heavy rain through tonight. Lows of 55 in the northwest to 62 in the north central. Tomorrow morning, likely chance of thunderstorms continuing in the north central, a chance in the northwest. During the afternoon, a chance of thunderstorms in the north central to a slight chance northwest. Clouds and highs in the mid to upper 60s. Chance of thunderstorm in north central Kansas tomorrow night. Sunshine on Friday, highs in the low to mid 60s. Northeast Colorado, 70% chance of rain this afternoon, 40% chance tonight. Lows in the low to mid 50s. Sunshine for tomorrow and Friday returning. Highs tomorrow near 70, 70s on Friday. At KRVN, we do have continued light rain, humidity at 96%, dew point at 65. Our current temperature is 67. Auction time up next. 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

Johnny Paycheck here on 880 KRVN, and She's All I Got. We've got your chance to register to win the Chevy Silverado, Yamaha Kodiak 450, and Broil K Grill. Some of the final chances coming up that next one at Orleans Apple Fest. We're in the parade Saturday morning at 10. Registrations after the parade up until noon in Orleans.

0: 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You're on 880 KRVN. 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Husker volleyball, number one in the nation, taking on number 16 Penn State in their house tomorrow night at 6 o'clock. 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
2: The Atlanta Braves put two on the board in the seventh inning, thanks in part to a misplayed fly ball by Phillies right fielder Bryce Harper. Harper got redemption, though. Kyle Schwarber, a solo home run in the top half of the eighth, only to be followed by Harper's solo shot of his own. Back-to-back home runs. The Phillies and Braves are tied up at three as they play in the eighth inning in game two of their wild card series in Atlanta. Braves up 1-0 in the best of three matchup. White Sox and Astros play at 5 Eastern. Red Sox and Yankees 8 Eastern. Red Sox DH Roman Anthony has multiple strains in his hand and is being removed from the team's wild card roster. Cubs and Padres play at 10 o'clock Eastern time tonight. Steelers ruled out Joey Porter Jr. and Rico Dowdle for tomorrow's game against the Browns, while corner Jalen Ramsey is questionable. Ravens quarterback Lamar Jackson limited in practice today, as was Commanders quarterback Jaden Daniels. Packers placed wide receiver Jaden Reed on IR.
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7: Politicians like Senator Pete Ricketts are the problem. 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Crickets from Ricketts. 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
11: There's nobody like him in the United States Senate.
7: I'm a Nebraskan. I've spent my life as an industrial mechanic fixing stuff. I served in the Navy and the Nebraska Army National Guard. I'm running for Senate because Congress shouldn't just be a playground for the rich. We got to make things more affordable, secure the border, and take on the corruption in Washington. So yeah, I'm running. Taking on one of the richest guys in Nebraska is pretty hard. But in Nebraska, little guys need a fair shake too. If you want to fix Washington, send in a mechanic. I'm Dan Osborne, candidate for U.S. Senate, and I approve this message. Paid for by Osborne for Nebraska.
12: Nebraska Secretary of State's Elections Division will conduct public hearings for each of the three ballot initiatives appearing on Nebraska.

0: Nebraska's general election ballot, including online sports wagering authorization, online sports wagering regulation, and fairness for girls. State law requires that the Secretary of State's office conduct public hearings in each of Nebraska's three congressional districts, so there will be meetings in Lincoln, Omaha, and Kearney. Details at KRVN.com. Fauner Park is preparing the grounds for President Donald Trump as he is scheduled to host a rally at the Pinnacle Bank Expo Center on the Nebraska State Fairgrounds in Grand Island on Monday. The rally on Monday will begin at 4:30 with doors opening at 2:30 and Trump taking the stage at 6 p.m. Fauner Park Grand Island Expo Executive Director Andrea Peachy.
1: We're just getting our campus ready. We obviously just got done with a couple of really large events with the Nebraska State Fair in Exarban. So, you know, we're getting our facility set up. We're working with the team with Trump's organization to make sure that the campus is safe and secure and that we can have a good event and a good turnout.
0: Peachy says they are planning on bleacher seating along with chairs on the floor for the event. She says they are planning for 3,000 to 5,000 people attending the rally. Peachy says the Pinnacle Bank Expo Center was chosen specifically because it was available for Monday and can be set up however event organizers would like. And as UNK celebrates homecoming, senior cheerleader Nikki Santana of Lexington is taking a leadership role on the sidelines as head captain of the Loper cheer team. Santana, who began cheering at Lexington High School, says representing the university is a source of pride and has provided opportunities and memories she will carry for years to come. She credits the program with helping her grow as a leader while building strong relationships with teammates and promoting school spirit throughout the campus community. You can find more on that story and all of our stories at KRVN.com. For KRVN News, I'm John Willis.
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3: He calls it an unbelievable story. I'm Lisa Lacera, Fox News. President Trump says he spoke by phone with Israeli Prime Minister Benjamin Netanyahu following an apparent attempt at hijacking of a Fly Dubai jet that was bound for Tel Aviv. The co-pilot repeatedly stabbed the pilot.
4: It seems as though the co-pilot was perhaps a terrorist or perhaps a whack job.
3: Passengers were able to break into the cockpit when the pilot hit a switch with his foot and an Israeli plumber subdued the co-pilot.
4: Having never flown a plane, he took the stick, lifted it up, and leveled out the plane before it crashed.
3: The plane landed safely in Saudi Arabia. The passengers were flown to Tel Aviv later on. The co-pilot is in custody in Saudi Arabia. Fly Dubai has suspended all flights to Israel while an investigation is conducted. And on arrest near a U.S.-run base in England, President Trump says information will come to light soon on why the suspects were released. The
4: U.K. did release a number of people that we caught wanting to blow up a base. We caught them early. And I'm trying to figure out if that's for real, that they actually did it. Maybe they did it for a reason.
3: UK Prime Minister Andy Burnham said earlier today there are strong indications Iran played a role in the incident. Five British men in their 20s were arrested near RAF Fairford Saturday night after a farmer reported seeing them act as dollars in a project to export natural gas from Alaska. The proposal has long been backed by Republican Alaska Senator Dan Sullivan, who's running for re-election in a competitive race. On Wall Street, the major indexes ended the day mixed. The Dow minus 443, the Nasdaq up 63, the S&P off 19. The price of Brent crude, the international standard, closed above $103 a barrel. 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
3: Federal immigration judge clears the way for the deportation of a Wisconsin mosque leader, citing foreign policy and national security concerns.
8: Salah Sarsour, who holds a U.S. green card, can be deported. That decision from an immigration judge here in Chicago, who cites Sarsour's past convictions decades ago for attacks on Israeli soldiers. The Department of Homeland Security has referred to the Milwaukee mosque leader as a terrorist who lied on his green card application. Sarsour denies the claim, saying he was tortured into confessions. He's also been outspoken in support of Palestinians, which he calls free speech. Sarsour was arrested by ICE agents earlier this year before a federal judge ordered his release. He plans to appeal the latest decision. In Chicago, Jeff Manasso, Fox News.
3: An artificial intelligence creator being sued over a hacking incident.
9: A California nonprofit is suing OpenAI, attempting to hold OpenAI legally responsible for the actions of its agents. An OpenAI agent breached another tech company, Hugging Face, over the summer. Wired says the group Legal Advocates for Safe Science and Technology is accusing OpenAI of violating California law, specifically California's Comprehensive Computer Data Access and Fraud Act. The suit doesn't seek financial damages. Instead, it asks the court for relief so OpenAI would be barred from developing AI agents that can autonomously hack other entities. Janico Sola, Fox News.
3: Inflation slowed a bit last month as Americans ramped up their spending. The Commerce Department says consumer prices rose 3.4% in August compared with a year earlier, below the 3.7% economists had forecast. Excluding the volatile energy and food categories, inflation also came in lower than expectations, rising 3% in August from a year ago. I'm Lee Silvestre. This is Fox News.
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12: But the Watch on KRVN is sponsored by your KRVN certified Angus beef boosters, Keneally Angus Ranch of Whitman and Baldridge Performance Angus of North Platte. Continuing to see some of the heaviest rainfall amounts come in from northwestern areas of Kansas, anywhere from 2.25 inches of rain just to the southeast of Atwood to around Colby, then to near Winona, Kansas, up to 2.8 inches towards Winona, Kansas. We have had some reports of some flooding roads in the Colby, Kansas area. Otherwise, a lot of the rain has lifted pretty much out of northwest Kansas, maybe a little bit of light rain from around Atwood and Oberlin down to around Colby, Kansas. Otherwise, some moderate to heavy rain continuing from Norton to around Phillipsburg, Smith Center, and Beloit, Kansas. Lighter rain then from Concordia into northeastern areas of Kansas. Right along the Nebraska-Kansas border is where some of the heaviest rain is in Nebraska, anywhere from Hebron to around the McCook area, and then up to around Imperial into the northeastern corner of Colorado and some areas of North Platte. Otherwise, right along I-80 and points to the north, most of the rain on the light side, and that rain continuing to be basically along and south of a line from Norfolk to Ord, Broken Bow, North Platte, and the Holyoke area, kind of lifted to the north and northeast. We do have a tornado watch remains in effect for portions of central and northeastern Kansas. That tornado watch for areas along and east of the line from Osborne to Russell, Great Bend, and Hutchinson, Kansas. It does include Salina, but just to the north of Wichita, tornado watch in effect until 11 o'clock for tonight. A lot of our temperatures right now in the mid to upper 60s. We also have a tornado warning continues into portions of central Kansas, just to the southeast of Russell. Tornado warning in effect until 5:15 for northwestern Barton County. A confirmed tornado is near Millburger, and that is moving to the northeast at 35 miles per hour. Central Nebraska forecast, thunderstorms likely through the evening, some with heavy rain, otherwise a chance of thunderstorms after midnight, lows in the upper 50s, north winds tonight at 10 to 15. Tomorrow morning, 30% chance of rain, otherwise partly to mostly cloudy skies, highs tomorrow in the low 60s. A little bit better chance of seeing sunshine as you go west in central Nebraska. Northeast winds tomorrow breezy at about 15 to 30. Clear skies tomorrow night, our lows in the low to mid 40s. The coldest temperatures probably of the season thus far. Highs on Friday in the low 60s. Mid to upper 60s for the weekend and Monday. Low 70s expected Tuesday and next Wednesday. Slight chance of some thunderstorms for Tuesday into Tuesday night. Rain and thunderstorms lifting north and northeast through tonight. Most widespread rain continuing through the evening. Storms could be severe along and south of a line from Holdridge to Lincoln on into central and eastern Kansas. As the system pulls away tomorrow, rain chances diminishing northwest to southeast. Expecting additional rainfall traced to a half inch for areas along and northwest of a line from Albion to Loup City, Lexington, McCook, and Benkelman. So a sharp cutoff to the northwest and only about a trace to a half inch. Once again, for those areas along and northwest of a line from Albion to Loup City, Lexington, McCook, and Benkelman. Additional rain amounts expected in range 3/4 inch to 1.5 inches. Columbus to Grand Island, Kearney, Holdridge, and northwest Kansas to about Phillipsburg. Otherwise, 1 inch to 3/4 to 3 inches or more of rain is likely along and southeast of a line from Omaha to York, Hastings, and Smith Center. High pressure building south with drier air and the return of sunshine. Some areas tomorrow and in all locations for Friday into the early half of next week. Northerly winds keeping our highs tomorrow in the 60s. Lows cooling to the 40s tomorrow night. Warming from the low to mid 60s Friday into the mid 60s to the low 70s over the weekend and Monday. Widespread highs in the 70s to around 80 Tuesday and next Wednesday. And we could see a weak front kick up a few showers and thunderstorms for Tuesday into Tuesday night, but nothing organized. Forecast in Nebraska for tonight. Through this evening, thunderstorms likely southwest, central, and east. A chance in the west central. After midnight, thunderstorms remain likely in the east. A chance in the west central, southwest, and central. Lows tonight mostly in the 50s, 60s in the southwest and east. Tomorrow, chance of thunderstorms in all but the panhandle. Otherwise, sunny to partly cloudy in most of Nebraska. Clouds from Highway 281 to the east. Highs mostly in the low to mid 60s tomorrow. Right around 70 in the panhandle. Sunshine border to border on Friday. Highs mainly in the low to mid 60s, but anywhere from the upper 60s to around 80 in the panhandle. Northwest and north central Kansas, thunderstorms likely with some heavy rain tonight. Lows of 55 in the northwest, 62 in the north central. Tomorrow morning, likely chance of thunderstorms in north central Kansas, a chance in the northwest. In the afternoon, those thunderstorm chances decreasing to a chance in the north central, slight chance northwest. Clouds tomorrow, highs in the mid to upper 60s. Chance of thunderstorms still into north central Kansas tomorrow night. Sunny on Friday, highs in the low to mid 60s. In northeastern Colorado, rain chances dropping down to 40% for tonight. Lows in the low to mid 50s. Sunshine returning tomorrow and Friday. Near 70 tomorrow, the 70s on Friday. At KRVM, we continue to have rain. Humidity at 96%, dew point at 65. Northeast winds at 13, gusts to 16. And our current temperature at KRVN is 67. KRVN this evening up next. 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
12: 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For something to drink, it's National Hot Mulled Cider Day. Three country birthdays today. Deborah Allen is 73. Marty Stewart, he played in Kearney last month. Today, he is 68. Eddie Montgomery, formerly, of course, of Montgomery and Gentry, is 63. Legendary singer Johnny Mathis. Remember, chances are, today he is 91. Also, actress Angie Dickinson, the star of Policewoman, turning 95. Actor Barry Williams, Greg on the Brady Bunch, he is now 72. Also, actress Fran Drescher of The Nanny at 69. And actress Jenna Elfman, Dharma in Dharma and Greg, 55.
10: For KRVN News, I'm Alex Hammond. Residents of central and western Nebraska will have an opportunity to weigh in on three statewide ballot measures during public hearings scheduled in Kearney next month. The Nebraska Secretary of State's Elections Division has announced hearings in each of the state's three congressional districts for ballot initiatives involving online sports wagering authorization, online sports wagering regulation, and the Fairness for Girls measure. State law requires the hearings to be held before the November general election, and the Elections Division has prepared informational pamphlets on each measure available in English and Spanish. They will be available in county election offices and at the hearings. The Congressional District 3 hearings will take place at the Buffalo County Extension Building's Bison Room in Kearney on Thursday, October 22nd. Public testimony for the online sports wagering authorization and regulation initiatives, known as ballot measures 440 and 441, will be taken from 2 to 5 p.m. A separate hearing for the Fairness for Girls initiative, known as Ballot Measure 442, is scheduled from 6 to 9 p.m. President Trump is scheduled to speak at a midterm rally Monday at the Pinnacle Bank Expo Center located at Grand Island's Nebraska State Fairgrounds. Trump will be there to campaign for Republican U.S. Senator Pete Ricketts in his race against Dan Osborne. The schedule calls for the doors to open at 2:30 Central, the rally beginning at 4:30, and President Trump's remarks at 6 p.m. Grand Island Police Department Division Chief Dean Elliott says there are many details to still work out on the route the president's motorcade will take from Grand Island Regional Airport to the Expo Center, including whether any railroad tracks are crossed.
16: As you know, with Grand Island, we have railroad tracks, two mainline railroad tracks that would need to be crossed at some point in time. And if we go over the railroad tracks, as far as overpasses, it's not a big deal. But if we cross them at grade crossing, then the Secret Service would have to work with the railroad to make sure trains are halted during that point in time as well.
17: Grand Island officials and local organizers are preparing for crowds between 3,000 to 5,000 attendees, implementing security measures and handling traffic and hotel arrangements ahead of President Trump's visit. And on the venue, here's Andrea Peachy, the executive director for the Grand Island Pinnacle Bank Expo Center.
1: We're just getting our campus ready. We obviously just got done with a couple of really large events with the Nebraska State Fair and Exarban. So, you know, we're getting our facility set up. We're working with the team with Trump's organization to make sure that the campus is safe and secure and that we can have a good event and a good turnout.
17: Peachy says the Pinnacle Bank Expo Center was chosen specifically because it was available for Monday and it can be set up however event organizers would like. Finally in news today, a Cozad man is facing felony charges in connection with the theft of thousands of dollars worth of copper wire from a cell tower site in Thomas County. Court records show an arrest warrant has been issued for 33-year-old Rajesh Noreen, who was accused of stealing four spools of hybrid wire from a fenced Viero Tower site near Stapleton in June. Investigators estimate the wire was valued between $72,000 and $80,000. More with that story can be found at our website, krvn.com. I'm Alex Amakey.
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0: Hey, thanks, Paul. One of the big bright spots for the UNK football team this year has been starting punter Marty Mormino. Mormino is currently third in Division II in punt average, and he says his confidence has grown a lot this year.
25: I would say that going into this year, it was probably the best that I kicked in the offseason, and I trained really hard, and you know, obviously the hard work hasn't gone unnoticed, so the confidence that I have in myself has just been super high. For any young athlete, confidence is an extremely big thing for them to focus on, because if you don't have confidence in yourself, you're not going to be able to perform. It's you can get into a tough headspace, so especially for specialists too, it's very goal-oriented for us. It's either good or bad, so seeing a lot of good and having confidence in yourself every time you step on the field.
0: Mormino is averaging close to 47 yards per kick and punted 11 times in their last game against Washburn. UNK is back at home hosting Pittsburgh State for homecoming on Saturday. Kickoff is at 2 and can be heard on 93.1 The River and 106.9 in Kearney. UNK Volleyball, who has won 15 straight matches and 45 straight sets, are back at the HSC tonight taking on Arkansas Fort Smith. First serve is coming up at 6. That can be heard on The River. Price Sanford and Brayden Frager will join head coach Fred Hoiberg in Chicago next week for Big Ten Basketball Media Days. The men will take center stage on October 8th at the Donald A. Stevens Convention Center, as all 18 programs will be featured that day. Big test coming up for the Nebraska volleyball team as they take on 16th-ranked Penn State tomorrow night. The Huskers and Nittany Lions have had some battles over the years after Penn State beat Nebraska in the NCAA semifinal match in 2024 before Nebraska beat Penn State twice last year. Head coach Danny Busboom Kelly knows it'll be a fight.
26: Well, just the fact they have one of the best players in the country, a very, very experienced transfer setter. They've got a lot of pins that have shown that left sides that can shown they can produce. And so prepping for multiple players, we don't really know who's going to play because they've all shown they can get it done. And then just I think the playing at Penn State is always tough, and the environment and the student section can be pretty rowdy.
0: The Huskers are off to a 13-0 start for back-to-back seasons in the 12th time in program history. First serve tomorrow's at 6 can be heard on Cami Country and at KRVN.com. Indoor football is coming to the Buffalo County Fairgrounds. Yesterday, the Tri-City Horsemen announced they will be playing their home games at the Buffalo County Fairground and Expo Center. This summer, the franchise announced it was planning on playing in 2027 in Kearney, but had not stated where its home games would take place. The Nebraska wrestling team will face some of the fiercest competitors in the sport, including 9 of the top 25 finishers from the 2026 NCAA Championships, as Nebraska released its schedule on Tuesday. Starting the season at home, Nebraska will face Wyoming on Friday, November 6th. The following weekend, the Huskers will travel to Stillwater, Oklahoma on Friday, November 13th to face Oklahoma State, which finished 2nd at Nationals in the spring. The Huskers will then face Penn State on November 21st and head to the Keystone Classic in Philadelphia on November 22nd. And in MLB wildcard action today, the Phillies beat the Braves 4-3 in a must-win game, series deciding Game 3 tomorrow. Yankees lead the Red Sox 1-0. They play at 7, and Padres lead the Cubs 1-0 and play at 9. That is a check of sports. For more, you can find that online at KRVN.com. 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
7: That is Shelby Garland of Ord, a current member of Young Cattlemen Connections, who is wrapping up her first year in the two-year leadership program. 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
2: 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Here's Chris Whitting.
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29: I'm Elizabeth MacDonald, and this is the Fox Business Report.
30: The major averages finishing mix to close out the month and quarter after a softer-than-expected inflation report lowered the odds that the Fed will hike rates next month. Inflation readings for August rose less than expected, the PC price index rising 0.3% from July and up 0.2% for core PCE, excluding food and energy. For the year ending in August, the PCE was 3.4%, above the Fed's 2% target for the 66th straight month, while annual core PCE held steady at 3%. The Dow down 444 points, the Nasdaq up 64, S&P 500 down 19. And shares of memory chip maker Micron Technology are wavering after hours, after reporting surging fourth quarter earnings after the bell, as its memory chips continue to benefit from the AI boom. That's your Fox Business Report. I'm Hillary Barsky, invested in you.
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0: Fox News, I'm John Saucier. Israel reported what they believe to be an alleged hijacking of a plane bound for Tel Aviv after the pilot was stabbed by his co-pilot, prompting the passengers to step in and take him down. President Trump says he has spoken to Prime Minister Netanyahu about this.
12: I did speak to Bibi Netanyahu at length about this event, and it seems as though the co-pilot was perhaps a terrorist or perhaps a whack job.
0: The passengers aboard the flight did make it to Israel safely. According to a recent Fox News poll, 55% of registered voters say they trust Democrats to handle inflation. House Minority Leader Hakeem Jeffries says his party will address the high cost of living.
17: That's what's enabled us as Democrats with extraordinary candidates to compete all across the country.
0: President Trump says the high cost of gasoline will come down after the midterms. 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
18: This Weather Watch on KRVN is sponsored by the Beef Boosters of G&M Welding of Holdridge, Waypoint Bank of Cozad, Rennert Ranch of Elm Creek, Windmill Angus Ranch of Hagler, Mason Angus and Sim Angus of Ensemble, and Tinker Feedlot of Lexington. We have had some tornado warnings over portions of central Kansas. That's thanks to some funnel clouds and some spottings of a tornado just to the southeast of Russell, Kansas, mostly to the northwest of Hoisington, Kansas. Still some showers and thunderstorms associated with that activity southeast of Russell, and also from about Osborne down to Luray, Kansas. Most of the rain right now continues to be in much of Nebraska, especially along and south of the line from Norfolk to the Ord area, Broken Bow, Stapleton, down to around the Ogallala area. Also portions of northeastern Colorado towards around Holyoke. We do have some locally heavy rains, especially between Ogallala and Imperial right now, and also towards Holyoke. Otherwise, some moderate rain, Curtis and McCook into much of south central Nebraska to the south of I-80. Otherwise, some lighter rains as you go to the north of I-80, especially from around the North Platte area to Broken Bow, Loup City, Lexington, Kearney, also towards St. Paul, Albion, Columbus, and also towards Lincoln and Omaha. Tornado watch is in effect for portions of central and eastern Kansas, that tornado watch area, for locations along and east of the line from Osborne to Russell, Great Bend, and Hutchinson, Kansas, until 11 o'clock tonight. You can see that tornado watch map on our KRVN Facebook page. Otherwise, temperature is still fairly mild in the mid to upper 60s for the most part, some low 70s in much of eastern Nebraska from Fremont and Omaha and Lincoln and Beatrice into the northeastern corner of Nebraska. Or Kansas, rather. Central Nebraska forecast. Thunderstorms remaining likely through this evening. Still could see some heavy rain. Chance of thunderstorms after midnight. Lows tonight in the upper 50s. North winds at 10 to 15. 30% chance of rain that may last into tomorrow morning. Otherwise, some partly to mostly cloudy skies in central Nebraska tomorrow. Highs in the low 60s. Better chance of seeing sunshine farther west you go. Northeast winds a bit breezy times at 15 to 30. We clear out tomorrow night and lows the chilliest we've seen thus far in the low to mid 40s, highs for Friday in the low 60s, mid to upper 60s over the weekend and Monday, low 70s for Tuesday and next Wednesday. Tuesday through Tuesday night, slight chance of rain and thunderstorms. Rain and thunderstorms continuing to lift north and northeast tonight. Most widespread rain continuing into the evening. A lot of this rain going to be finished by after midnight. Storms could be severe along and south of the line from Holdridge to Lincoln in central and eastern Kansas, but that main severe threat looks to be in central and eastern Kansas. As the system pulls away tomorrow, rain chances diminishing northwest to southeast. Now, in the latest update, we just got this at the top of the hour. Additional rain amounts are expected to range, for the most part, a trace to 3/4 of an inch. 1 to 2 inches of additional rain is predicted for eastern locations that are along and east of Highway 81 from York to Concordia. High pressure building south with drier air and the return of sunshine in some areas tomorrow. All locations for Friday into early next week. Northerly winds keeping our highs tomorrow in the 60s. Lows cooling to the 40s tomorrow night. We warm from the low to mid 60s Friday, mid 60s to the low 70s for the weekend and Monday. Widespread highs in the 70s to around 80 Tuesday and next Wednesday. And a front may kick up a few showers or thunderstorms Tuesday through Tuesday night. At KRVN, a northeast wind at 12, gusts to 16, humidity at 96% with the dew point at 65 and a current temperature of 66. 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

0: John T. Hall and Faster Horses here on 888-KRVN. Today, the last day of September. Tomorrow, the 1st of October. And guess what? By then, about 1% to 2% of us are finished with our Christmas shopping. Of course, maybe if you don't buy much or anything at all, it's easy to have it done by October 1st. And if you don't have your Christmas shopping done by tomorrow, no worries. Recent survey data suggesting that December is still that month when most people expect to wrap up their Christmas purchases. And of course, push that panic button on December 24th.
1: When it's harvest time, the pressure is on. Carry out pre-season maintenance and repair before harvest. Clear plugged equipment only after the power is turned off, and make sure all guards and shields are in place before starting equipment. Remember, safe completion of any task depends on knowledge, alertness, and hazard awareness.
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0: It's Conway 20 here on 880 KRVN. Some pretty heavy rain amounts coming in from north central areas of Kansas, anywhere from 3 1/4 to 3 1/3 inches of rain being reported right near Downs, Kansas. Otherwise, we are starting to see some of that moderate to heavy rain lift towards I-80 in southern Nebraska, especially from around the I-80 corridor from Lexington all the way over to the York area and also near Lincoln, and also still some fairly heavy rains and thunderstorms from about Franklin and Smith Center into north central Kansas to around Mankato. And once again, that area of rain continuing to lift to the north and northeast.
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Number one in 1974, there is Tandy Tucker here on ADDKRVN. We've got Sports Nightly coming up after 6 o'clock. Nebraska Football Coaches Show with defensive ends coach Roy Manning and cornerback Andrew Marshall in the first hour. Second hour, Husker Conversation with Logan Nisley of the women's basketball team. Also, the Big Ten Blitz on Sports Nightly.

0: A new pickup, four-wheeler, or a grill could be yours thanks to Heartland Chevrolet, 880 KRVN, Lexington, Nebraska.
1: Passengers hailed as heroes. I'm Lisa Lucera, Fox News. After the co-pilot of a Fly Dubai flight from the UAE to Israel repeatedly stabbed the pilot in what authorities say was an attempt to crash the plane.
2: The captain was seriously injured but managed to click open the cockpit door. Other flight crew and passengers then jumped into action, with two other pilots eventually landing the plane. According to flight radar, the Boeing 737 MAX 8 plane dropped from 33,000 feet to 17,000 in about a minute before circling near the Jordanian border and landing safely in Saudi Arabia.
1: Fox's Jeff Paul in Tel Aviv. President Trump says he spoke by phone with Israeli Prime Minister Benjamin Netanyahu about the incident, and Netanyahu told him that a plumber was the first one to burst into the cockpit.
3: And this plumber, never having flown a plane, had the sense to lift a stick. Who would it? And you know, it's not like planes are different today. He used to have a little steering wheel. Today, they fly differently.
1: The co-pilot remains in custody in Saudi Arabia. The passengers were taken to Israel on a later flight. Fly Dubai has suspended all flights to Israel while it conducts an investigation. The Pentagon says the personal information of nearly 3 million current and former members of the military has been exposed. A Pentagon official says hackers got information like social security numbers and employment information, and they say people who were impacted are being notified by mail, and a credit monitoring service has been put in place. War Secretary Pete Hegseth has confirmed the military will cut 20% of his generals and admirals as he delivered what he's calling his State of the Force address.
4: I call it accountability and long overdue.
1: Hegseth made the announcement in his speech to junior officers and enlisted officers at the Marine Corps base in Quantico, Virginia. 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
8: 880 Weather Watch calls for scattered showers and thunderstorms tonight, with a continuing flood watch in effect as heavy rain remains likely. We'll see another half an inch to an inch of rain across much of the area. Temperatures fall back into the upper 50s with northeast winds at 10 to 20. Thursday, showers ending with highs in the low 60s and winds out of the northeast at 15 to 30 miles an hour. Friday, sunshine with high temperatures near 60 degrees. Saturday, sunshine with high temperatures reaching the mid to upper 60s. And for Sunday, lots of sun with highs in the mid 60s. Monday, lots of sun with highs in the mid 60s. Tuesday, cloudy and highs in the low 70s. That's your latest forecast. In the 880 Weather Center, I'm meteorologist Ray Miller. For more, check KRVN.com. Right now, it's 66.
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10: Four down linemen, snap, play fake. Fancher, the lefty quarterback. Pocket, he runs! Down he goes! First one home, Williams Winery! Back at the 15-yard line, it's a party in the backfield for the black shirts. Snap. For the pattern, Fancher. He unloads a line drive left. Intercepted! Leaping pick! Owen Chambliss! He climbs to make a leaping catch, and he has the INT. First and 5, own 49. Snap play action. Milivojevic back to throw! Oh, he's crushed! Ball's loose! Donovan Jones! He's got it! The sack,
11: The fumble, the recovery, Dottie does it all! Husker ball!
10: Snap back to him, backpedals, looks left, throws left. Oh, it's intercepted! Andrew Marshall's got it at the 16-yard line. The INT might have delivered the dagger.
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12: Welcome in. Another game week here on the Nebraska Football Coaches Show as we get set for homecoming. The Maryland Terrapins are here in town at Memorial Stadium. I'm Kyle Crooks, and very honored to be joined by Roy Manning, who joins us here in studio, coaches the defensive edges, and they have had a great start to the year. And we'll get to that here in a little bit. We'll break down all the personnel for you guys and how they play. We'll talk a little bit about Maryland. We'll have Andrew Marshall as well as part of the Woodhouse Cornhusker conversation with Jessica Cootie in the final segment. But, Coach, you had a chance to go back to your home state, state of Michigan, East Lansing. You had a lot of family and friends there. You're from Saginaw, Michigan. So we were talking before about 60 miles from East Lansing. So it was a pretty cool homecoming for you, I would say.
13: Yeah, it was really cool just to have an opportunity to get back to the home state and see some family and friends as well. And obviously, anytime you can go into East Lansing and come out with a W,
12: yeah,
13: a true Michigander, you know, that's always a plus. So
12: yeah, it certainly was a great Saturday, and we'll get into that because, you know, we were talking before, you watch the film probably three or four times before the players see it. So I guess let's start there. First four games of the year, not just Michigan State, but your room. It was a big point of emphasis. Last year, this team only had 22 sacks total. Now, that's not all just the edge room, or last year it was the jack position. But there's a lot of elements that go into that. But you've had, 15 or 16 sacks through four games. You're almost at that total. The guys have performed pretty well through the first four games. What have you seen?
13: Yeah, you know, I agree. I think they're steadily improving week to week as they get comfortable with just the calls, and then I obviously doing it on game day when the lights are on. I think we're building really good depth as we go, and some guys are still developing and starting to see some names emerge and some guys really pick up their production. But it's a process, and you know, who you are in week zero is completely different than week four or week five. So that's our challenge, to just keep evolving as this season goes on. So been pleased with those guys.
12: What's the first thing that pops on tape when you get the tablet on the plane? I know the video guys are running around saying, hey, you got this USB. We got, you know, Coach Manning needs this. Coach Orich needs this. What are some of the things that you're looking for right away? Is it technique? What are the things that pop off right away that you say, okay, this is what needs to be addressed?
13: Yeah, I think that's obviously just the mind of a coach always going to think to those plays, you know, that you may have missed or maybe were misfit, and you're just going back to kind of see it. You know, the cool thing now, we have the iPads on the sideline, so you've kind of had a brief look at it, but just to dive into exactly, you know, what happened good or bad. And, you know, I think one of the biggest things I'm really preaching this season is just play style. I want to see how physical our guys are in the run game, you know, landing their hands, knocking guys back, creating a new line of scrimmage, creating havoc, so to speak. That's probably the number one thing. And then obviously, you know, how are we rushing the passer? You know, I think that's something that we got to continue to improve on. But yeah, I mean, we're on those planes, diving into it right away.
12: Mm-hmm. You know, I'm interested because I was thinking this last night, how difficult it is. And we had Robin here, we were talking about it a little bit too, but in RPO world, where you have zone reads, how hard it is and how different it is to rush the passer, and how much more discipline you need from an edge position, because this quarterback taking it, is he going to throw it? Is he going to pull it? How do you teach an edge position now as opposed to back when it was more traditional?
13: Yeah, I think it's really challenging. I think those guys have to be really keen on their vision and eye progression and just hammering it all week, you know, that, hey, first and foremost, we are there to play the run, kill the run, right? And so that's always my challenge, I think, every week is pumping the brakes on the pass rush and just making sure that, hey, on these early downs, we are owning the C-gap, as we say, and playing our gaps and our reads and going through our progression, and then letting the pass game be handled by the back end. And then when we get our opportunities, obviously, to get them to third down, now we can pin our ears back. So just staying true to our foundation.
12: Yeah. Chatting with Roy Manning, who coaches up the defensive edges here with the Huskers. Let's go back to, you know, you're here in Lincoln here. This is your first year. So how have you adjusted at this point? I mean, you were here for spring. You're in the facility every night, so you haven't had a chance to really explore what's around you, have you?
13: Yeah, I mean, you know, I've gotten around. I tell you what, Lincoln is bigger than you think, and a little more spread out than you would think. Mm-hmm. But it's a town full of just great, great, great quality people. Everyone's so welcoming and warm here, and you know, from restaurants to the convenience stores and the shopping malls, everything. They are all about their Huskers, yeah. And so it's been cool. Especially getting to that store Shields, man. I had never been in a Shields.
12: Yeah.
13: Shields
12: is a real deal, right?
13: Shields is a real deal, man. Take my kids in there, get on the Ferris wheel. So it's been good. It's been good.
12: Yeah, I have not been in a Shields yet. So I've only been inside a Runza once. Have you had a Runza yet?
13: I finally broke down and had a Runza. It was late one night. Actually, it was right before training camp. I said, hey, okay. I've been here for, five, 6 months. I haven't had a Runza. I didn't start with the actual Runza.
12: Same.
13: All right, one of my buddies say, hey, you know, build up, so get you a nice cheeseburger first, test the waters, and I was pleased, man. Great cheeseburger, I think the night before training camp, and so I got to make another
12: visit. That's a new tradition for you, you know?
13: Yeah.
12: So we have two people that are on this show that went to Runza and didn't get the actual Runza. I got a chicken sandwich. It was the first thing that I got when I was here, and I got a chicken sandwich. So that... I haven't heard the end of that. Personalities in your room. What's interesting is it's a smaller group, I guess, that you get to coach. But what are the personalities like in that room? I mean, I think of Anthony Jones, who's been through it. He's a father. He's a for husband. Sure. He's a grown man. And then you have some of the younger guys, right? Like yep. The Ochoas and the McGahees. It's a good mix.
13: Yeah, it's been a great mix, you know. And just, you know, we're now the defensive ends. You know, we kind of can the edges.
12: Okay.
13: Title, you know.
12: Why is that?
13: It's the Big Ten, man. You know, okay. It's the Big Ten. You know, I play for, you know, Lloyd Carr, Bo Schembechler, Beckler's around, Matt Rule. Like, hey, it's defensive ends.
12: Defensive ends.
13: So,
12: okay.
13: But those guys, you know, we have a great group of guys, a great mix, like you mentioned. You know, there's 10, 11 guys in that room, and everybody has their own story. Everybody has their own personality. And so, we're really developing identity there. And it's been really good. You mentioned Anthony, just being able to lean on him and Cam Linhart, you know, some of those guys just played a lot of ball over the course of their career. And, you know, those guys are kind of like having coaches in the room too. You know, we kind of self-govern ourselves. I don't always have to, get on a guy. You know, those guys really have taken the bull by the horn and are leading by example that way. And they've got a nice mix of guys in that, you know, that middle sophomore kind of junior class between, you know, Williams Wanneri and Kay Petschak and you know, Mason Graham and Ochoa, like you mentioned. So it's a great mix of guys, and I think we got a great bond in that room, and just going to continue to sharpen iron with iron and try to be our best we can be on Saturdays.
12: You know, Wanneri is an interesting case. I mean, he has all the tangible gifts to be an absolute star. When you come here and you coach these guys in the spring to start and, you know, the wintertime, when you see a guy like that, the ceiling is incredibly high. Where do you start with a Williams Wanneri, and where do you think he's at right now?
13: Yeah, I really think you start at root level. I really think you start with building relationships and, you know, trying to figure out the person, you know, not even diving, you know, extremely fast into the football player, but you know, all these guys are here for a reason, so they all bring their different talents and gifts. But just trying to figure out who they are and what drives them, what's their story, and, you know, the best way to coach them, the best way to, you know, build that relationship. That's kind of the start of it. And then, you know, obviously they all kind of are getting a brand new, a fresh start, so to speak, with a new defensive coordinator and scheme. And so, you know, we start them all at ground one, assume nothing. You know, as a coach, you assume nothing. And, you know, from the basic of teaching and, you know, hey, here's a 5 technique. You know, we call this a 6 technique or a 7 technique, and then you progress. But, you know, to your point, I think that, you know, if you look today, you know, even starting from the first game, I think Will probably has made the biggest jump in the room just in terms of his play, just being more consistent, which is something I mentioned back in the spring or early camp, like, hey, we're hunting consistency right now from him specifically. And right now, you turn on the tape, he's one of the more consistent guys. So really been pleased with how he's progressing. He still has a, you know, a huge, huge amount of unlocked potential.
12: Yeah.
13: And that's the challenge to unlock that, you know.
12: Yeah, and that's it's certainly there's a lot of guys that have so much unlocked potential. And I think what was fascinating, talking with Roy Manning, defensive ends coach, I think, are we going to officially, is that the official title here? I want to make sure I get
13: We've kind of in-house, you know, changed our, you know.
12: So if you say verbiage. The word edges out there, you're excommunicated from the Husker
13: first.
12: Church. I like it. So coaching up the defensive ends. Jeremiah Jones, coach, was fascinating to me with the amount of snaps and, like, big third down, you know, the cheetah package, all that, especially, like, game one against Ohio. As much as I saw him in third and long situations, that was surprising to me because he didn't make that adjustment until summer, right? It wasn't even a spring thing for him. So his accelerated growth, and we'll see how he continues to grow as the season goes along, but did anything surprise you about Jeremiah Jones and how quickly maybe he was able to pick things up? He played defense in high school, but he kind of moved quick.
13: Yeah, I thought that really helped him accelerate is just his ability to learn really fast and adapt. I was really kind of surprised that he picked up, you know, the defense and some of the things so quickly. And now, you know, it's just the game experience is what he lacks and needs to continue to grow in. And so, you know, I think that we had a plan to really kind of just force feed him. You know what I mean? You see a guy with ability, you know, you can go to as many meetings as you want and walkthroughs and practice it, but ultimately you get better at football by playing football. And so what an opportunity, fortunate opportunity we were able in some of those games to be able to get them in there and get some early snaps in weeks, you know, 1, 2, and 3, and even last week a little bit. And, you know, hopefully that just continues to progress. You know, as you know, this season is not going to let up at all, you know. And so we're going to need not just Jeremiah, but all those guys at all the different positions, building up their acumen and their experience so that by the time we get to November, hopefully we got a pretty deep outfit that we can rotate guys and utilize guys the best manner to go win some ball games.
12: Yeah, says a lot about the coaching, too, and how quickly he was able to kind of pick things up and move along, for sure. Chatting with Roy Manning, defensive ends coach here with the Huskers. 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It's free. It's easy. It's the law. More with Roy Manning after this. We'll talk some of the more Husker personnel and then talk a little bit Maryland. Homecoming this weekend inside Memorial Stadium. That's next.
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3: 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Kyle Crooks back on the Nebraska Football Coaches Show with defensive ends coach, that is Roy Manning. Let's talk a little bit of Maryland, who comes into town this weekend. Last year was a nail biter. You weren't here, but College Park, that thing went down to the bitter end. They come here. Malik Washington, who's 6'5", 227, talking a little bit during the break. He is a hard guy to bring down. There a couple times last week, UCLA had him wrapped up, and he found a way to get loose. So what do you teach your guys this week when you have a guy who has the ability to be mobile, but he's hard to bring down to the turf?
13: Yeah, finish. I think rush lanes would be extremely critical, you know, making sure that we don't run past the quarterback and get out of our, pocket control. And I think that you got to tackle him, from the waist down. You know, these quarterbacks, they train and train how to evade and elude tackles and sacks and things of that nature. And again, it doesn't hurt when you're 6'5", 225 plus. So we got to do a heck of a job of not just tackling him, but gang tackling and making sure there's more than one guy pursuing this guy at all times. You know, he can hurt you on the ground. He can hurt you in the air. So huge, huge challenge this week.
3: You know, when I was thinking about what I wanted to ask you today, and I was, as a pass rusher, you want to do everything you possibly can to get the edge. Do you have the guys study clap cadences and things along those lines? Now, it's harder at Memorial Stadium because you can't really hear it.
13: Yeah.
3: But like tendencies of quarterbacks, I know there was a little bit made of the Oregon quarterback and where he put his feet, this, that, and the other. But like, do you have the guys study the clap?
13: Oh, yeah. I think that's why I'm here so late earlier in the week. I mean, I just really dive into the pass game, pass sets, cadences, listening to game copies and picking up anything you can. Obviously tracking, where they set up at, where do they like to evade? Are they a guy that likes to step up through the interior gaps to scramble? Or do they like to work outside? Do they like to throw on a run? Do they like to pump fake when they're scrambling? Do they, tuck it in their, dominant hand?
3: Yeah.
13: We're really trying to dive into all that. But to your point, I think that, having a great get off, is definitely something that's the mark of a great pass rusher. And I think that's something we need to continue to get better at. Obviously, at home, the crowd is pretty loud when we're on the field, as they should be for opposing offenses. So we have to do a great job with just, like you said, film study, picking up any cues we can. And we got to jump the snap. I tell them early is on time. Time is late. So that's kind of how the mindset you got to have.
3: Communication, how difficult is that Memorial Stadium when you go? I mean, you've coached at big places. You played at Michigan. So how difficult is it to get those guys to early in the season and coaches to players, the communication?
13: Yeah, I think that's one of the number one things you see early in games, with mistakes, so to speak, on defense between missed tackles or missed assignments or a lot of miscommunication or guys not hearing a call, Even though I'm on the sideline yelling and screaming, they can't hear me. Mm-hmm. You know what I mean? And so they have to figure it out and be able to communicate. And that's one of our points of focus this week is obnoxious communication because of some of the things that we do. And, again, that environment that we'll play in. But it's been really cool being able to go inside on some of these practice days and get in the Hawks and, blast the music and kind of simulate that the best we can. And I think you can see our guys getting better and better communicating. So,
3: where does Memorial stack up to some of the venues that you've been at? I mean, you coached at Oklahoma, played at Michigan. You've been in a lot of places. Where does this place stack up noise-wise?
13: Yeah, it's pretty loud. I think that, I've got a headset on, and so one of my ears is I wear the one-sided, so one of my ears is muted out, so to speak. And, I'm just so hyper-focused on game day. But I'll say this. I think stadium loudness depends on who you are, because if you're Michigan going into Ohio State, it's going to be pretty loud in Columbus. If you're, maybe Illinois going there, it may be different. And so I think that it all depends. I have my two or three stadiums I've been in that I think they're extremely loud,
3: mm-hmm.
13: Eugene being one of them.
3: Okay.
13: The fans you're talking about show up and show out. They are definitely our 12th man, so to speak, on game day. They do a phenomenal job.
3: Yeah, Jessica Cudio, you work with at Oklahoma, tells me, all the time when she's going through warm-ups, helps us, lets us know, okay, who's repping with who. But she says, Roy gets after it in warm-ups with the arm pads. And like, yeah, I always, the lasting image of like Mike Vrabel does a lot of that, but you're doing a lot of, like, you're getting after it with these guys.
13: I think I'm doing too much. That first game, my first game in Memorial, I was pretty pumped up. And I think I overshot myself a little bit, man. I definitely paid for that in the ensuing days after that game. My players is kind of like an inside joke.
3: Yeah.
13: They joke with me trying to get out there at my age. But, that testosterone and that adrenaline gets to pumping, I get a little active. But, that's my game day, too. So
3: That's all part of it. This group now heading into this Maryland game, when you look at some of the depth, you mentioned Cam Lenhart, I think is an interesting story. I watched something the other day. He's in construction management. He's part of the, he's an intern, part of the team, helping with the Big Red Rebuild project. But a guy who's been around here understands what it takes here. He's a tough New York guy. What's it like coaching him?
13: It's awesome. It's absolutely awesome. He's a yes sir, no sir. He leads by example, plays his heart out every single day, never has to hit the switch. You know what I mean? He plays extremely, extremely hard on all plays, on all downs, and being physical. And, you know, he's one of those guys that truly, it's interesting with the whole, you know, construction career and things that he's done. That's who he is as a football player. He just punches that clock, puts his hard hat on, works, doesn't complain, doesn't fall victim to, you know, how he feels that day, even though I know he's, you know, feeling different things like all those guys are in the season. And, you know, you love coaching guys like that you can just coach hard and that, you know, they don't run away from the work and the grind of what this thing can be. And so love having him in there.
3: You know, Cade Pechock, he's an interesting story because he's a massive human being. North Dakota, through and through. One of the coaches here last year had referenced him as often a good way. You know, his first tackle was a safety against Akron. What can you tell me about Cade Pechock? What's he like as a person, and how's he developed as a player?
13: Yeah, Cade is kind of similar to Cam, you know. Probably asked less questions, but Cade is really no different in... You're talking about a guy that runs through a brick wall. I mean, he literally, that's the best way to define him. He will run through a brick wall. You see it on game days, but you see it in practice. And he literally plays 100 miles an hour. And, you know, it's funny because I often have to slow him down, whether it's drill work or some of the different techniques that, you know, maybe there's a little more finesse or feel to it and not just horsepower. That's, you know, which is a good thing. You know, I'd rather coach guys to slow down than to giddy up and pick it up. So I think Cade has a bright, bright future. He's playing, I think, some of his best ball since he's been in college. And I think, you know, again, the sky's still the limit for him. We haven't even seen his best yet. So, I love having Cade in that room. He's a truck, man. He's just,
3: yeah. I love him. He looks like a truck.
13: He is. You should see his plates on, the training lunchtime table or training table. It's just like 8 chicken breasts and, you know, veggies. It's like no.
3: He just looks like a venison guy.
13: Yeah, it's just straight. Yeah, protein. Like, you know, get the just anything that's not, you know, supplying his body with what he needs. Yeah. Like, it's not on there. He's...
3: You know, you're experiencing the training table for the first time. I ask everybody about the training table because I think it's fascinating. I think it's awesome. How have you enjoyed your experience? You get to eat over there. It's the best thing. It's best thing in the country, right?
13: Best in the country. And, you know, I say that that's not shade on anyone else, but I've been to some pretty good stops.
3: Yeah.
13: And it's not even close.
3: Yeah.
13: It's not even close. You know, and I haven't been everywhere, but I always say the best restaurant in Lincoln is right here, man. They do a phenomenal, phenomenal job. Just the variety, the options down there, the quality of food. I mean, those guys are on the grill nonstop. The turnover from breakfast to lunch, from lunch to dinner, it's unbelievable. It's really, I would say, second to none in the country. So
3: yeah, I mean, there was I don't know if you saw this photo on Twitter of Winery and Whittington at the press conference podium. I think people were shocked with how big they look like without their pads on. Part of it is it's what Kristen and her crew does. It's what Corey and their crew does. And like, these dudes are massive human beings. It's a fortress that's built for you guys to never leave because you guys can never leave, you know, with
13: food
3: and nutrition and all everything you have.
13: Yeah, that trifecta between the nutrition and the strength and then, obviously, you know, the football side of things, it's so cohesive. And, you know, Kristen and her team, like, they're hard on those guys nutrition-wise. Like, they don't let them miss meals and miss their intake of whatever they need, macros, protein, et cetera. And obviously, Corey's done a phenomenal, phenomenal job just with the development of our guys. And so, you know, and it should be. This is Nebraska. You know, if you're going to ask these guys to play the best teams in the country and be one of the best teams, then you got to provide them with the resources that match that. And so, you know, hats off to, you know, administration and Coach Rule, the vision that's being carried out here. Again, I think it's second to none.
3: Yeah, it's the real deal. 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We'll have our Alumni Hall spotlight. We'll wrap up with defensive ends coach Roy Manning. We'll have Andrew Marshall in the final segment all coming up.
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17: Third and eight. Sumner gets a shotgun snap, throws over to the intercepted, picked off Randy Gregory. 20, 15, 10, 5. A pick six for big old Randy Gregory.
3: Randy Gregory had a tremendous, you know, NFL career at a 10.5 sack season here with Nebraska. You have the guys look through every Sunday, some of the, you know, the great NFL pass rushers, watch some of that tape as well.
13: Yeah, we actually do every single week, right at the end of the week, usually either Thursday or Friday. We always will put on sacks from around the country, whether it's NCAA, or even the NFL. You know, it's a little different game at that level, but I think just kind of showing that every single week just reminds them of you know, ultimately that's one of our big, big, big things we have to get done in our rooms.
3: I'm a big Colts fan, Coach, and I grew up, Dwight Freeney was one of those kind of like old school spinorama. You don't see a whole lot of that anymore. Like some of those moves, I don't think they fly anymore. Robert Mathis on the other side. How much is like the evolution of the position since, say, like Dwight Freeney, who would do pirouettes around guys?
13: Yeah, I mean, the game is a lot different. You know, I think that he was probably before his time, you know, because you really have to have a specific skill set to master that spin move. I know Aiden Hutchinson, that's his go-to, right? Like, in completely different body, obviously, than Freeney. But, you know, I always remind people, Freeney is you know, probably 265. Like, this dude was like a legit 4'4", you know, so he was a special, special athlete, but we definitely spend work each week at our pass rush emphasis, but you got to know who you are. You have to know who you are, and so everyone can't work the spin move. Everyone can't work the power move, right? So it's like, I think that's, as you develop as a rusher, that's what you develop, is knowing thyself and, like, what works for you.
3: Yeah, the go-to move. Maryland, this weekend, we talked a little bit about Malik Washington, but one of the things about them, I was looking at their tempo. It's probably, it's like top 20 in FBS. I think they run a play every, there's 20-something seconds it is. But how communication-wise, sub-packages in and out, you guys want to get cheetah packages in? Like, how tough is it if they're not going to sub and they're going to go tempo that you guys have to make sure that you have all your assignments ready to go?
13: Yeah, it's really tough, you know, because you have to build out your call sheet. If you're Rob, you know, or, you know, D coordinator, you got to build it out and keep in mind, hey, you know, which calls can a certain group, you know, handle or to just have had reps at that week. And so there's a lot of kind of organizational planning that goes into it. And, you know, it's a little more on those guys' plate, you know, that are cross training and doing different positions. And then you add in the tempo and, you know, going in and out of that, you know, it definitely is something you have to work at, you know, not just this week, but really all year long. So big challenge that way.
3: Yeah. When you just think about it, how tough is this league when you look at some of the tackles and some of, you know, whether if it's future opponents or what you have coming in? I know their left tackle's really solid for Maryland, but when you think of some of those guys on the outer edges of the offensive line, that's legit NFL talent.
13: Yeah, these are grown men. You know, this is the Big Ten. I think it's the best conference in football. And, you know, you're going to have to earn your keep every single week. You know, these guys are 6'5 plus, 315 plus. You know, Maryland obviously has a huge offensive line when you look at their height, weight, and all those things. And so you really got to figure out when to take your ops. And, you know, obviously you have to use your hands and length. And, you know, these guys get their hands on you. You're not going anywhere. So, we really have to do a great job this week, especially on these offensive tackles. So.
3: Yeah, it's pretty good when you're repping all week against Elijah Pritchett and Gunnar Katula and Tree and massive human beings. How much do you evaluate on an every week basis just what the cheetah package looks like? So that speed rush package on third medium, third and long, like how much talk goes into, okay, this is what it's going to look like this week. How much does it change in game?
13: Yeah, I mean, usually, you know, not a whole lot within game. We've put so much, you know, work in during the week. We got a pretty good idea of, like, how we're going to use our guys. You know, they have to obviously be ready to adapt, but there's a ton. There's a ton because those are, you know, got to have it downs. You know, when you get to third and medium, third and long, these are downs that you got to get off the field. And so it's critical that we know what we're doing and we know who we're doing it with and we feel good about our matchups or our coverages. And so obviously that starts with, you know, stopping the run on early downs. But, yeah, that's kind of my little brainchild that I like to dive into every week and figuring out, you know, what's the best methods and the best, you know, tools that we have or systems to take advantage of what they do. So it's a deep, deep, deep dive.
3: Yeah, you know, Rob had mentioned he has goals for his defense and takeaways and all that. Do you have a goal for havoc rate, whether if that's quarterback pressures or if it's just actual sacks? What does that look like in terms of a number maybe that you want to hit?
13: Yeah, I mean, you know, the big thing we talk about is getting in the paint. Which is, you know, basically, you know, 3 yard halo around that quarterback. We believe that if we can live in that area, that will affect the throw game. Now, if that, you know, ends in a sack, great. If it ends in a batted ball or just even a knockdown right after a throw, we think that has a huge, huge impact over the course of a game. And so that's really more so than just a number. And we do track them every single day in practice. But that's really, you talked about, you know, what am I looking at on that plane ride back? You know, that's what I'm looking at. Are we in the paint or aren't we in the paint? And if we are, I know we'll have a good chance to affect the game somehow, some way. So,
3: yeah, bro, this was fun talking ball with you. This is the official death of the word edge, by the way.
13: Yeah.
3: We're going from here on out. This is, you're coaching the ends. The ends are coming for you.
13: Defensive ends, man.
3: This was, you know, watching you ever since spring. I mean, I could see it right away. The intensity, the intentionality in which you coach, it's real. And it's part of why we've seen some of these havoc numbers go up this year through four games. Got to keep it rolling. Maryland this weekend. Roy, thanks for popping in.
13: Thanks so much.
3: Defensive ends coach Roy Manning here on the Nebraska Football Coaches Show. 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That's coming up in the final segment.
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3: Welcome back into the Nebraska Football Coaches Show. Kyle Crooks back here in studio. Great stuff. It's always good to talk ball with some of these position coaches. Roy Manning coaching up the defensive ends who have had such a great start to the year, and they're going to have their hands full this weekend when it comes to not just getting to Malik Washington, but getting him on the ground, as he's a big guy, almost 230 pounds. So he's somebody that you have to have extra attention to detail, not just to get to him because he is elusive, but bring him down to the turf. But also one of the standouts on this black shirt defense that had three takeaways last week. One of those was from a star cornerback, Andrew Marshall, who has history with the defensive coordinator and Rob Orch. And he has been an island on his side of the defense. This weekend, he'll make his 32nd career start. And Andrew Marshall is part of the Woodhouse Cornhusker conversation. Had a chance to check in with Jessica Cootie. Here's a part of that conversation.
10: Well, what a weekend, what a performance for the black shirts at East Lansing. What were some of the big positive takeaways that you guys walked away from with the first Big Ten conference win?
26: Definitely. Say the biggest thing was just our, rushing the quarterback, getting back there and affecting the quarterback. You know, we had, I don't remember the stats, but we had X amount of sacks, as well as, Donnie getting there and getting a strip sack, Owen Chambliss getting the pick, and then me also having one. So definitely just affecting the quarterback and, getting our motto, which is take three. So, we strive for that every game. So getting that was definitely a big key for us.
10: Your second career interception, first of the season. You've been close a couple of times. How did that feel to get that one at the end of the game to seal it?
26: It felt good. I mean, I like you said, I was close earlier on, I think, in the first quarter. I was probably like a step away. Football is a game of inches. So I just think from my pre-snap alignment, if I would align, a yard closer, I would have been a yard closer to making the play. So I just think, me locking in on that and then, recognizing the formation, being able to make a play on that again, it felt great.
10: The three takeaways, you guys were celebrating that in the locker room. How did that feel for the group as a whole to accomplish that goal?
26: It felt great. It's big for us as well as just accomplishing that for us personally as a defense, and then also accomplishing it for our defensive coordinator, Coach Orris. He preaches that in our defensive meetings that we have, take three. So just, being able to get that and then, coming in the next day and, we do a take three chant as a defensive unit, and, it feels good. We speak life into it. So it felt great.
10: It seemed like, too, just, a lot of the messaging on the sideline was if you give up a first down, that's okay, that points aren't coming from first downs. How important has that mentality been for this defense of kind of embracing that no matter what happens, we still got a chance to shut teams down.
26: Yeah, it's been great. I think that's been the biggest thing for us, really. Just, you know, not every drive isn't going to be a perfect three and out every time. So now it's like, all right, when they do convert on that third and down, what's next? And I feel like we've definitely gotten better at that, as well as like, hey, all right, they're driving the field. Okay, now they're in the red zone. So what? Like, now we shift our mindset into they're not getting into the end zone, which is a big thing for us.
10: You know, just having that mentality, how important is that? Because, I mean, it is. I mean, yeah, you're going to give up some plays every now and again, yeah, but being able to respond to that is critical, right?
26: I feel like it's major, really. You know, football, mistakes are going to happen. Plays, you know, players, good players, if you have a good team, they're going to

0: It's probably hard for a lot of competitors to get, you know, I mean, you want to do everything right all the time. And so when you do make a mistake, it's probably something you can be hard on yourself, but you got to be able to flip that switch back over and not let it affect you, right?
1: Most definitely. But I just think of this, like, you know, it's a lot of people out there working just as hard, like, so, and also it's like, hey, like, you just got to be realistic, honestly. Mm-hmm. Like, you know, there's people working just as hard as you to go out there and make plays that, you know, you're trying to make as well. So it's kind of like, all right, I didn't make the play. Okay, whatever. What's next? Like, it's not the end of the world. You know, it's not the end of the game, honestly. Like, so, you know, a first quarter or second quarter mistake, you know, isn't going to be like something that affects us in the fourth quarter. It's all about what happens, you know, as the game continues on, you know. So,
0: yeah,
1: definitely.
0: Great mindset. I saw you at one point, you pulled the defense together, I think, going into the fourth quarter. You don't have to tell us exactly what was said, but what were you trying to accomplish when you got the defense together and that message?
1: You know, we had a drive where, you know, we had made some mistakes, and, you know, they were attacking us certainly a certain way, and I just pulled the defense together after that drive, like, hey, man, like, you know, just calm down, like, we good, like, you know, anytime, you know, they decide to do this, like, we can't get flustered, you know, because, you know, once the team see that, you know, hey, they do this, they react this way, you know, they're going to attack us. So I'm just told them, like, calm down, like, you know, we're good, we're in a great position, like, just go out there and play your game, like, don't ever think anything. So that was just the biggest key for me.
2: Great stuff with Jessica Coody and Andrew Marshall. You can hear that entire Cornhusker conversation presented by Woodhouse on Husker Game Day, which will begin with Nick Hanley and Jay Moore starting at 11 a.m. Central Time on Saturday. It is homecoming, and we also want to direct you to Husker Legacy Walk. The football team will arrive near the intersection of 14th and Vine Streets approximately 2 hours and 30 minutes before kickoff. So that's 12:30 this week. The team will walk along the sidewalk past the Nebraska Coliseum through the Nebraska Hall of Fame and enter the main lobby of the Osborne Legacy Complex. Really cool event on campus before a kickoff. So if you have not been around there, make sure that you stop by Husker Legacy Walk. Our coverage on Saturday for homecoming against Maryland begins 11 a.m. Central Time. Myself, Jay Moore, Jessica Coody will have the call. Nick Hanley will be with us as well. Matt Coatney, Big Red Reaction, Jeremiah Searles joins the party as well. So that wraps it up for the Nebraska Football Coaches Show. An hour of sports nightly is coming up right after this.

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